reforms to the Supreme Court itself, such as term limits or stacking the court to expand its current makeup of 9 justices. And guess what? Clearly, the congressional black talkers don't have that type of stroke because they haven't done shit to take on the Supreme Court in term limits. So they're just talking out the side of their collective coon tether black asses. Quote, whatever we do with any of that legislation, as long as you've got a rogue Supreme Court that is not following legal principle, but is simply following political ideology, then whatever we get is going to be at risk. And so we certainly need Supreme Court reform, said Albright. Oh, man. These guys kill me. This story comes to you from the Griot. They talk tough after the damage has already been done. You notice that, folks? Remember when abortion got overturned and Hakeem Jeffries and the rest, Chuck Schumer and the rest of the left Democratic ilk were like, we're gonna win, and this is not right, and you know, a woman's body, her choice. They'd leave out the fact that, well, why did you allow that to happen in the first place? Why weren't you at the forefront using your resources, using your technology? Basically, I'm talking about the things that the Congress have at their, the resources they have there at their disposal to say, hey, Supreme Court, this is not right. They didn't do none of that at all, because they're trying to get black people on the hamster wheel to vote for nothing. And that's what they're doing. That's why they lost. You can't make this stuff up. I can't make this stuff up even if I tried. All right, I'm going to go into another promotional break here on the Chris and Company Radio Show, because I've got plenty more. I got plenty more stories and current events to go over here on this episode of the Chris and Company Radio Show. I am the host, the incredible Mr. Chris. 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
2: On YouTube, it's like renting. That's why it's called a YouTube channel. You're renting. You're own anything. YouTube could take a channel down. They could take your monetization. They can do whatever they want because it is their channel. And they allow us to have a channel on their platform. We appreciate it, don't get me wrong, but we've been doing this long enough that we must have our own, and we need just 1% of our audience, just 1% of our audience to join us on the app. That's all we need, just 1%, and we are completely independent and free. We talk about Black media, all this situation. You don't have no Black media

0: if you only have a YouTube channel. Let's be 100. You don't have a black media because YouTube could take it down tomorrow. That's not black media. Ownership is what makes media, not just renting a channel from somebody else. I'm just keeping it 100 with you. So if 1% of our audience ever truly believe in having black media that nobody can just, okay, well, we made up a rule so you can't talk about that no more. I've seen YouTube go from different iterations where you can say certain words. Now, why do you think people are saying unalived? Because YouTube made a rule where they made a monetization rule. Let me say not a community guidelines rule. So anytime you hear people saying amended things, is because of either community guidelines or a monetization rule. Because once again, YouTube owns the platform. On our own platform, we can say whatever word we want to say. Why? Because we own it. We don't have to amend anything. So that's why I say join us there. If you truly believe in black media, let's have black ownership.
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Yes, there's more than one channel on this website. Then you click in the page, you click the player, and music will come out of it. And then you just leave it on. It is good music that will put you in a good mood. Now, with all this being said, right? Well, guess what? The MAGA maggots, another people that don't like black folks, they're still feeling pain. And that always puts a smile on my black face. You don't say. All right, here we go. Pennsylvania Dems pass a bill blocking whites-only towns with no support from Republicans. You got to say what? That's right. The Pennsylvania House of Representatives just advanced a bill to close any legal loopholes that would allow whites-only housing and strengthen anti-discrimination laws.

Republican voted for it. They're trying to play both ends against the middle. They knew they didn't have to. The Republicans knew they didn't have to vote for it because the Democrats had the majority. You see how that works? That's how this system is set up, guys. The leaders of the organization, known as, quote, Return to the Land, unquote, proposed plans to expand their whites-only towns across the United States. Yep, didn't work that way, though. Plans to establish a settlement in Pennsylvania reached the Attorney General's office, which delivered a controversial review and findings concerning the group's legality. Nice. State Attorney General Tim Griffin said in August that a preliminary investigation found the group broke no state laws. Of course they didn't break any state laws. This sparked major outrage from Pennsylvania Democrats. Did you guys hear that? This sparked major outrage from Pennsylvania Democrats. That's right. Leading to Ben Waxman proposing a bill to close the legal loophole and block groups of this nature from discriminatory practices. Quote, legal loopholes are making it possible for discrimination to still exist today on the basis of religion, Waxman said. Let me be clear, though. Religion should never be used as a pretext for hatred or bigotry. You don't say. Devil, these people here are really making you look like Mr. Rogers. The devil himself is looking like Mr. Rogers compared to these people. You can't make this shit up. House Bill 2103, which was introduced in December of 2025 and amended on April 27th, 2026, addresses the Pennsylvania Human Relations Act of 1955. In its language, communities founded under the guise of a private club or member-only organizations would be barred from restricting membership based on race, ethnicity, or nationality. You don't say. The bill strengthens anti-discrimination laws by specifically expanding protections against bias in housing, employment, and protections for the LGBTQWXYZ community. It passed by a 101 to 100 vote. With all House Republicans voting against it, the bill now heads to the state Senate, where its fate will be decided. This is brought to you.

They can't be incorporated as a legitimate city, as a legitimate community, as a legitimate enclave. And because they can't do that, they can't get any state funds. So that's what they're trying to do. They're trying to start these whites-only communities. And for a lot of these small little communities, rural communities, the only way they're able to stay afloat is if they get state funding. They get state funding, whether it's, you know, tax, you know, state tax funds to help with their local police and fire departments, things of that nature. And, you know, these white, no, we, you know, it's, yeah, we're an all white community, but we're about religion. You know, we're about religion, you know, even though we don't want those darkies in here, but we're about religion, you know. And we don't want any other ethnic groups in here either, but you know, it's not about that. It's about religion. And they're like, no. So yeah. And they don't want that to become habit forming. Next thing you know, you have these groups turning into full fledged Ku Klux Klan groups. Like, remember what happened in Rosewood? Groups, entire communities of white people banded together to go after the black folks in Rosewood based on a lie. Of course. And they're trying to start that up again. But when you do stuff like that, the government realizes, oh my gosh, if we allow these to do that, if we allow these guys to do this, then eventually they're going to come after us. Exactly. That's why they're not doing it. But the Republicans, they don't even want to throw the rock and hide their hands. They just don't want to throw the rock at all. Like, well, you know, I knew, you know, hey, I was for it, but it was the Democrats. It was the Democrats that voted it down. They didn't want it either. They didn't want it either. And guess what? The Democrats do the same thing to us black voters. Well, we wanted to do it, but it was the Republicans. It was the Republicans. And we just couldn't do nothing. Both sides play their own bases in their faces. Gonna go into another break here on the Chris Cuppy Radio Show. Keep it here. Chris Cuppy Radio Show will be here each and every Wednesday, 3 p.m. Eastern Standard Time, 12 noon Pacific. Plenty more stories to go over. 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Keep it here. Keep it locked. 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

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Still looking for more? 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
2: I do have a new hashtag that I want people to get circulating, and it's called No Biden 2024. I've had it with this guy. I've had it with him. I've had it with the Democratic Party. You don't want to do anything for Black folks, fine. Just don't ask for our vote. And for those people like my friend, do not ask Black folks to do anything for the Democratic Party no more if you're not going to do anything for us. You can't go to work at a job and then tell your boss what you're not going to do and still have that job. Guess what? The government works for us. And if they don't want to do their job for the constituents that voted them into office, fine, get rid of them.
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Click on that third page. Click inside that box. You'll hear the music. And you can sit back and relax. It's good music that will put you in a good mood. Now, you know, I don't know if this will put me in a good mood. I did find it a little bit of a chuckle because you're going to see a lot more of this. And so with Trump and his Twitter fingers, and I forgot he has his own social media site, Truth Social. This is nothing but par for the course. It's just too bad that Hakeem Jeffries doesn't understand the reality of his situation. But Uncle Chris, he's here to help. Trump escalates personal racist and clown attacks against Hakeem Jeffries. Trump is continuing to hurl personal and racist attacks at Hakeem Jeffries. Friday, Trump posted a picture of Jeffries holding a baseball bat in which he called the Black Democrat a thug, quote unquote, and a danger to our country, quote unquote. The president's post came days after the Supreme Court ruled on April 29th that congressional districts drawn to ensure fair representation for Black voters are not protected under Section 2 of the Voting Rights Act. However, the court's conservative majority argued that maps that dilute the voting power of Black districts are permissible under law if it cannot be proven that the intent was racially motivated. Court ruling, penned by Justice Samuel Alito, said Republicans are allowed to target Black voters under the law because they overwhelmingly vote for one political party, Democrats. What did Uncle Chris tell you at the end of the second segment? We are now the swing vote. The Democrat Party cannot rely on the black vote anymore because they did not protect Black voters. Fucking idiots. On the day of the ruling, during a press conference with the Congressional Black Caucus talkers, Congressman Jeffries slammed the Supreme Court as illegitimate. What a... He's got the nerve to call somebody illegitimate. He's illegitimate. Any Black politician that does not fight for Black voters, not people of color, not Black and brown, Black voters, politicians that don't fight for Black voters, they don't get to call anyone or anything illegitimate. They are illegitimate. Antoine C. Wright, CEO of Blueprint Strategy and advisor to Jeffries, said President Trump's attack on the Democratic leader, quote, "It's not the first time that the privileged voice of Trump has found it beneficial and necessary to attack an Afro-American leader," quote unquote. I hate that term, but if Jeffries wants to be Afro-American, he sure can go with it. That just only shows he's never been one of us. Jeffries, who is poised to become the first Black speaker of the U.S. House if the Democrats win the majority in November's midterm elections, has been working to ensure victory in key states, most recently in Virginia, where voters approve the redrawing of its congressional map to give Democrats more seats in Congress in response to a Trump-led redistricting effort to do the same for Republicans
in states like Texas and North Carolina. I'm going to come back to this. I'm definitely going to come back to this. While insults from the president to the House Democratic leader are almost par for the course, C. Wright notes the racial aspects of such attacks. Trump attacks on Jeffries also come amid a rise of political violence, particularly given the fact that the Brooklyn native has already had an attempt on his life. In October 2025, Chris Moynihan, a January 6th domestic terrorist writer who was pardoned by Trump, was arrested for threatening to kill Jeffries. Yeah, so basically, you know, he just said that he's going to kill, but, you know, the January 6th domestic terrorist would have probably tried to kill me that day. So, okay, whatever. Trump does that on purpose, quote unquote. C. Wright said of Trump's remarks about Jeffries, adding, quote, "You often hear Republican leaders like Speaker Mike Johnson and others saying that Democrats are the ones who need to tone down the temperature. We need unity. You have yet to see any of them call out the president for his erratic, nasty behavior online as it relates to Hakeem Jeffries." Now, he is right about that. He is right. And then a quote.

0: fun, as the president would lose his ability to control Congress and be compelled to negotiate with Democrats on policy, mostly notably the federal budget. Trump has warned that Democrats would also seek to impeach him. Jeffrey said that one of the first acts Democrats will take as the majority in Congress is to restore the Voting Rights Act by passing the John R. Lewis Voting Rights Advancement Act in order to, quote, end the era of voter suppression in America once and for all, unquote. Why didn't they do that under Biden, though? This was supposed to have been done under Biden. Biden did have a majority House and Senate, and he still didn't do shit. So, once again, is this really going to go through? It should have been went through already. You see the lies here? Quote, America has the great opportunity to keep the comeback going by exercising your right to vote in November and making it clear that it is not Donald Trump or his Supreme Court majority that should be the ones to decide who gets to represent you in Congress. It's the American people, quote unquote, Jeffries said at the CBC press conference last week. This is brought to you by the Griot.
1: You don't say.
0: Exactly, devil. You know why I'm laughing like this? Because let me read this to you. Jeffries is poised to become the first black speaker of the U.S. House if the Democrats win the majority in November's midterm elections. How much are you, and I'm talking about everybody that can listen to the sound of my voice, how much are you willing to bet that there are a lot of Democrats that don't want to see Hakeem Jeffries become the first black speaker of the House? You do know that the Democrats can still fumble the ball, even though the win at this point, like as today, as of May 6, 2026, the win is at their back, guys. And they're still going to find a way to fuck it up. That's why Hakeem Jeffries is going crazy right now, because he knows how close he is to being the Speaker of the House. And he wants that bad. He wants that bad. And once again, the Democrats got to win in the midterms in order for him to get that seat. Oh my God. Tallarico. Even if he gets that seat and Tallarico loses, oh, I'm still playing the clip, because that means that he's on borrowed time. I'm telling you.
2: Get into it last night, which you should not have done. All right?
0: There's a chance that the Democrats would rather lose than have Hakeem Jeffries be the first black speaker of the House.
3: Just when I thought I was out.
0: I'm telling you. I'm telling you right now. I'm going to lose my shit if the Republicans win in the midterms. I'm going to lose it. I'm going to put myself in a straitjacket. I'm telling you right now, James Tallarico in Dallas, Texas, he better win that seat. And Hakeem Jeffries, you better hope and pray you do become the Speaker of the House. Because if either one of those two things don't happen, my black ass is going to be laughing, humiliating, and embarrassing you on the Chris and Company radio show. I guarantee it. I guarantee it. You better win. You better win. Oh my goodness, you better win. At this time, going to go to a break here on the Chris W Radio Show. I'm telling you right now, the 2026 midterms is must-see television. Two more stories. Well, no. One more story broken into two parts. So we got two more segments. Keep it here. Keep it locked. I'm Mr. Chris. You are listening to the Chris Company Radio Show. Keep it here. Keep it locked. And the CCRS will be right back.

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2: You can't make this foolishness up.
3: So I'm not going to sit here and say I'm going to do something that's only going to benefit Black people? No. So I'm not going to sit here and say I'm going to do something that's only going to benefit Black people? No. So I'm not going to sit here and say I'm going to do something that's only going to benefit Black people? No. So I'm not going to sit here and say I'm going to do something that's only going to benefit Black people? No. Say I'm going to do something that's only going to benefit Black people? No.
2: Now, with that being said, who else has she told no to? Has she told no to Ukrainians? Did she told no to Palestinians or Israelis? Has she told no to Native Americans? Has she told no to anyone else? She hasn't said no to illegals. She said don't come over, but they're here in droves. So, once again, we should accept no and vote for her, even though there are no policies for Black folks. And don't give me this shit like my friend does and say, well, she's got to say that because if she doesn't, white people aren't going to vote for her. And how is that my problem? Either you have the strength and the will and convictions to stand on what you do, or you ain't to vote for. How's that?
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0: 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Click inside the box. Once you're inside the box, you click the player. The player will play the music, and it is good music that will put you in a good mood. Now, I have a story that's a two-parter and got to get to it. I'm going to get into it right now. This is more news coming out about the after effects of the Section 2 of the Voting Rights Act being changed. Here we go. Voting Rights Act left in tatters as Republican legislatures in 17 states begin mid-decade redistricting free-for-all days after the Supreme Court. 5 days after the Supreme Court gutted a core provision of the 1965 Voting Rights Act, Republican-controlled state legislatures in at least 17 states are quietly drafting new congressional maps that civil rights advocates warn could erase as many as 70 districts currently held or competitive for Black, Hispanic, and Native American voters before the 2028 election cycle. Now, I like the way this is framed, right? Because Black voters are their own voters. Hispanic voters are their own voters. Native Americans are their own voters. Not this people of color bullshit under the rainbow. That shit's dead. The 6-3 decision in Louisiana versus Callis, handed down April 29th, struck down a Louisiana congressional map that had carved out a second majority Black district in the wake of the 2020 census, ruling that drawing lines on the basis of race, even when ordered to do so by a federal court enforcing the Voting Rights Act, is in and of itself an unconstitutional racial gerrymander unless prosecutors can prove, quote, intentional discrimination, unquote, by the state. Not the city, not the county, the state. What the court actually did, the decision written by Chief Justice John Roberts, did not formally overturn Section 2 of the VRA, the provisions that for six decades has barred any, quote, voting practice or procedure that discriminates on the basis of race, color, or membership in one of the language minority groups, unquote. It instead reinterpreted Section 2 to require a showing of intentional discrimination, a much higher legal bar than the results, quote unquote, test that has governed Section 2 cases since the 1982 amendments to the law. Senate Minority Leader Chuck Schumer, a New York Democrat, called the ruling, quote, a despicable decision that is a return to Jim Crow. It's a return to Jim Crow, right? So what are you going to do about it, Chuck Schumer? What are you going to do about it? Are you going to stop it? Are you going to get involved? Are you going to raise hell and scream from the rooftops that this is not acceptable? And you're going to use your resources to make change. Are you going to do that? Is nothing but plausible, benign neglect. The 17-state gold rush. Within hours of the decision, the National Republican Redistricting Trust, the GOP's central redistricting organization, sent out a memo to state party chairs in 17 states identifying districts that the group's lawyers believe are now redrawable, quote unquote. The states named included Alabama, Arkansas, Florida, Georgia, Indiana, Kansas, Louisiana, Mississippi, Missouri, North Carolina, Ohio. You don't say indeed, devil, the great state of Ohio. You don't say. Of course. course. I fucking hate my state, the state that I was born in, their politics. I hate my state's politics. And I'm talking about the state of Ohio that I was born in. I can't stand their politics. Oklahoma, South Carolina, Tennessee, Texas, Virginia, and West Virginia. Texas moved first. Texas, where Governor Greg Abbott called a special session of the legislature within 36 hours of the ruling, is expected to be the first state to actually withdraw its map. Let me read that to you again. Texas moves first. Texas, where Governor Greg Abbott called a special session of the legislature within 36 hours of the ruling. He barely waited a day before the ruling. The ink on the ruling got dry. 36 hours, he's already on it. Is expected to be the first state to actually redraw its map. What did I just say? The last segment. What did I just say? James Tallarico, your motherfucking ass better win. The humiliation is coming if you don't. I mean that.
1: Saturday night.
0: I mean that so much.
2: Last night, which you should not have done.
0: Oh, right, man.
2: That one is out of our hands.
0: If you don't think, I'm pulling back. I'm going to have to make a special humiliation clip for this. I'm telling you right now, Tallarico, if you don't think Greg Abbott is coming for your ass, then you are smoking crack. You might as well get a crack pipe, get some crack, and start smoking. If you don't think that the Texas governor, Abbott, is coming for you, and I want my Texas listeners out there to hold me to this. Tallarico better win. Better win. I'm going balls to the walls humiliation. Epic levels. Because that means that black voters sat it out. They voted for the couch. And just like the Democrats ain't doing nothing to stop these rogue Republican morons, black folks said, you're not going to use us, put a battery in our back to bail out your foolishness, Democrats. That's what black voters are saying. Here we go. House Speaker Dustin Burroughs announced last Friday, that the chamber will consider a new map drafted by the State Affairs Committee that would consolidate Houston area districts currently held by Representatives Sylvia Garcia and Sheila Jackson Lee's successor and Al Green into two seats, eliminating one Democratic held seat. Oh my God. Oh my. Well, the devil. Okay, devil. I know you're not a friend of God's, but okay. If you believe in that whole Christian Judeo thing. Texas is the test case, quote unquote, said Michael Lee, senior counsel of the Brennan Center's Democracy Program. Quote, if Texas can do this in May without a court intervening, then by the end of the summer, you will see Florida, Ohio, North Carolina, and Georgia doing the same. The dam has broken, unquote. Oh, I know Ohio is watching this with bated breath. And as a transplant Arizonan that's from Ohio, I'm also watching all this with bated breath. Not so much Ohio, because the state legislature in Ohio, especially Republicans, are a bunch of retards. I expect them to do ultra retarded, stupid shit. But here in Arizona, oh, you notice the state of Arizona is not caught up in all of that. And I'm going to tell you good folks why when I'm done with this first part of this news story. Civil rights groups pivot and find the door closing. Voting rights advocates spend the weekend in emergency strategy meetings. The Legal Defense Fund, the Lawyers Committee for Civil Rights Under Law, and the ACLU Voting Rights Project announced a joint working group last Friday to identify the most legally vulnerable red draws and to challenge them as soon as the new maps are introduced. But once again, you're going to have to prove it. It sounds good, right? Uh-oh, the Legal Defense Fund. Uh-oh, the Lawyers Committee for Civil Rights Under Law. Uh-oh, the ACLU. Uh-oh, they're about to roll up their sleeves and they're about to get going. They have to prove it. They just can't walk into the Supreme Court and say, you know, this needs to be changed, Supreme Court. Why? Because I don't like it. It's wrong. Well, you're going to need to do more than that. You're going to need to do more than that. Okay? Like I said, this could happen by the end of this summer. There could be redrawn pro-Republican seats. And man, Democrats, especially black politicians in Congressional District 25, aka Cleveland, the politicians are in deep, deep shit. Chantel Brown, that's right. Chantel Brown is nervous. And she's going to come out and she's going to say, black folks, you got to vote more than ever now. You got to black more. Right. And what are they going to do for us? Well, it's not about that. It's about Trump and Trump's racism. And we've dealt with other racist presidents. Now what? What are you going to do for us if we vote for you?
1: Well, I really just can't do just anything just for you. You know, we got to look out for other people, too.
0: Leave the room, guys, because it's nothing more than a bluff. It's the black politicians that are in trouble. The same black politicians that have not represented the black voters. Jasmine Crockett. You know, she was out there representing illegals. And what did the Latinos do? They turned around and they voted against her over a misunderstanding of words. Well, nobody's going out there back in the field. And she was talking about us black folks. She was not talking about you Latinos. But you Latinos turned around and y'all made it about yourselves. Well, I'm not going to vote for her because she said that we was going to go out in the field. She didn't say you. She was talking about us black folks. Because she knew it was going to be the black vote that was going to make the difference. And then what did you guys do? You guys hooked up with the white voters. And the white women too. And y'all voted her out. Because it was the white women on top of the Latinos vote that got her out. And then what did the Democrats do? They blamed the black voters. Guess what now? You can only cry wolf for so long. You can only cry wolf for so long. So Tyler Rico, you pissed off a lot of the Jasmine Crockett voters. You pissed them off to high hell. And those black voters, even though they vote blue no matter who, this time they are justified in not voting for Tyler Rico because Tyler Rico primaried Jasmine Crockett And the only way that Jasmine Crockett could get primary is if the Democratic Party allowed it to happen. And what did Governor Greg Abbott of Texas did? He barely waited till the ink was dry on the changing of the Voting Rights Act, and he's already looking to squeeze Democratic representatives out of their seats. It's going to make it harder for you to win, Tyler Rico. You know, had you ever thought, maybe, I know you guys want me to run, and just because maybe I should doesn't mean that I should. Or maybe because I can doesn't mean that I should. I think this could get a little bit touchy. No. You went and you out-primaried Jasmine Crockett. Now, this represents the Dallas area in this voting coming up in November of this year. And your governor, he's trying to squeeze you out. And I love it. The less representation, the less seats. And if that means, that puts more heat on Tyler Rico, Greg Abbott doesn't care. This sets up great. This sets up great. God damn. This is must-see television. This year of 2026, there are two things that are must-see TV this year. The Cleveland Browns and the 2026 midterm elections. Both of these campaigns are must-see television for different reasons, though. One, I think the Browns are going to have a fantastic season. I will be doing a preseason Browns special on Chris and Company. And Tyler Rico, there's a political dildo waiting to be rammed up your ass. And the problem is, you don't know it. But I do. If you cannot listen to this fantastic broadcast live, no problem. This broadcast, like the previous broadcast, will be archived, and you can find this on the archive page, and you can listen to this at your very leisure. Part two of this same news story is coming up. The last segment here on the Chris Cubby Radio Show. Keep it here. Keep it locked. 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

0: who's apparently looking out for him. That's O.J. Simpson. In a video posted to Twitter over the weekend, the former professional football player gave his two cents on how Trump's lawyers have been handling his situation and offered some advice from some of the, quote, greatest legal minds of our generation. At this time, I'm going to play that clip.
1: Hey, Twitter world, yours truly here. Well, scrolling TV today, some things jump right out. One is the Donald waving what is supposedly secret documents and even admitting that they weren't declassified. I don't know if it was bluster or not. All I know is that cannot help him. I'm going to share some advice that I got from some of the greatest legal minds of our generation, of my lifetime. F. Lee Bailey, Alan Dershowitz, Johnny Cochran, Bob Shapiro. The one thing they all told me and stressed to me, do not talk about the case publicly. Do not do interviews about the case. My point is, I don't know if Donald's lawyers are stressing this to him. If they're not, they should be fired and he should sue them.
0: So there it is. Should Trump listen to OJ? Would you listen to OJ?
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Now, getting back to this story here, part two of this story here, because there's a lot that has happened in this, and it needed a lot of explanation, because here on the Chris Cubby Radio Show and other Black content creators and Black media, look for the barrage of these Democratic shills, the mainstream media maggots leaning to the left, trying to tell Black folks what they need to do. And every time these assholes tell you what to do as a Black voter, you just give them the middle finger. You tell them, hey, you don't tell me what to do. I do what I want to do. And on top of that, the politician that wants my vote is going to do something for me. And if they're not, like a reparations policy bill, anti-

I black hate crime bill. They're not talking those two things. We're not voting for you. Period. Civil rights group pivot and find the door closing. The post-Callas legal landscape. Several attorneys conceded privately as narrowed dramatically. Section 5 of the Voting Rights Act, the preclearance, quote unquote, requirement that has historically forced certain southern states to get federal sign-off before changing voting rules, has effectively neutralized by the court's 2013 Shelby v. Holder decision. Section 2, the workhorse of modern voting rights litigation, has now been narrowed by Callas. What remains, advocates say, is largely the federal constitution's equal protection clause, a slower, more demanding legal vehicle that requires plaintiffs to prove subjective discriminatory intent. So what Ed Blum's people did, they didn't attack the whole thing. They took certain bits and pieces of the legislation and they contested it. That's what they did. Now, in a sense, does this affect the black politicians? Yes, it does. It affects them. But they know that they couldn't just have the whole goddamn thing dismantled. But the only thing to that is it's just a husk of the act is now more just like a lifeless husk of what it used to be. And that's a problem for the Congressional Black Congress. What this means for the 2028 map. Election analysis at the Cook Political Report estimated last Friday that the Callas decision could shift the partisan baseline of the U.S. House of Representatives by between 8 and 14 seats in the 2028 elections, enough in their direction to determine control of the chamber. So they're setting up for wins and losses. Boys and girls, Congress caught flat-footed. Bullshit. They were not caught flat-footed, but I'm going to continue the story. On Capitol Hill, Democrats have introduced two emergency response bills, a revival of the John Lewis Voting Rights Advancement Act, which would explicitly restore the pre-Callas Section 2 standard by statute. Senator Raphael Warnock of Georgia, that, oh my gosh, you talk about a dipshit, that pastor dipshit of Georgia, who in 2021 became the first black senator from his state, quote, "I would not be standing in this chamber today if not for Section 2 of the Voting Rights Act," unquote, Warnock said. Yeah, somebody had to read that slowly to him. For voters, the practical stakes for tens of millions of Americans. The most immediate consequence will be felt in the next 18 months as state legislatures begin drawing and challenging new maps. Now, what does that mean? Arizona! You guys going to be like, well, the state of Arizona. I'll explain that after this. The deadline varies by state, but in roughly half of the affected states, new district lines could be in place by the time candidates begin filing for the 2026 midterm primaries this winter. That means some voters will, by the end of the year, be drawn into new congressional district without ever having voted under the new one. Yep. Arizona. Quote, "The civil rights movement was a 100-year arc that bent towards justice," unquote, said Sherilyn Eiffel, the former president of the NAACP League Defense Fund. Quote, "What this court did last week was not a course correction. It was a hard turn back," unquote. This is brought to you by the USAHerald.com. Now, I want to read this part again
for voters, the practical stakes. Practical. That's one thing I'm not. I am not by nature a practical person at all. And yet I do understand practical as I get older. For tens of millions of Americans, the most immediate consequence will be felt in the next 18 months as state legislatures begin drawing and challenging new maps. Yep. A lot of states are going to become like Arizona. And where you say, well, how's Arizona? Arizona has two Democratic stronghold pockets, Phoenix and Tucson. That's it. That is it. So eventually, what's going to happen, because all of this is going to be happening mainly in the southern states, they're going to be all red, and then there's going to be blue enclaves in certain areas that are predominantly heavily black. Now, like places like Atlanta, Cleveland, Detroit, Milwaukee, big, big, heavy populated black enclaves. Those stand a fighting chance to be turned back into blue. And the Republicans, guess what? In the Republicans, that might be an L that they're willing to eat. That might be an L they're willing to eat. I don't think they will, but it could be. And so, yet and still, it's still not much of a major threat to the Republican voting Democratic strongholds. So you know what that means, Democrats? That means you're going to have to come to us for your vote. Yep. You're going to have to come to the black community, not people of color, not the Native American voter, not the Hispanic voter. You're going to have to come to the black voter. They're coming to us, guys. And all we got to do is sit back and eat our potato chips and drink our beer. Well, if you're snacking. Now, for dinner, I guarantee you, the night of this election, the midterm election's coming up. Oh, I'm going to have me a steak dinner. Oh, yes. And I might do it all up. I'm talking steak dinner to the hilt, trimmings and all. No, I'm not going to do an all-day deal like I did last time. I might cut it in two where I do a morning broadcast, like when the election polls, when the poll places are open, maybe do a Chris and Company broadcast, and then in the evening do a two-hour follow-up, maybe something like that. And then maybe that Wednesday broadcast will be a short one. I'll figure it out. I always do. I'll figure it out. But make no doubt about it. Make no mistake about it. All right. The Democratic Party needs us. And all we got to do is hold our position. And all we got to ask is voters, what are you going to do for us in order to vote, in order for us to vote for you? And they give you attitude. They give you sass. They act like a bunch of bitches in skirts. Hakeem Jeffries. Then just don't vote for them. They are not in no position to come at us, black voters, in a disrespectful manner. Not anymore, Barack Obama. It's our time now. We now, black folks, are now going to be the majority swing vote. And it's absolutely fucking fabulous. Absolutely fabulous. I got to come up with another sound clip because, oh yeah,
I'm going to stop using the Saturday Night Special one unless I am promoting the Saturday Night Special. But you best believe that Cape Fear music, oh, I'm going to have it. I'm going to have it when it comes to the humiliation of the Democratic Party. Because y'all lose, you guys lose the midterm election. Tallarico loses. And Hakeem Jeffries loses and doesn't become the Speaker of the House. I'm going to be fit to be tied. I'm going to need to be put in a mental institution because of how much I'm going to be laughing. I may need to be put in a straitjacket on how much I'm going to be laughing profusely if that happens. The trifecta of humiliation. Tallarico losing, Hakeem Jeffries losing, and the Democrat Party losing in the midterms. Now, my left side of my brain says it's not going to happen, but my right side of my brain says, oh my gosh, it could happen, and it could happen in a big way. Remember 2024 now, Trump versus Kamala. It was too close to tell, right? The polls were saying that Kamala's got the lead. Now, Kamala had the lead, but there was a 2 to 4 point error of margin error rate. Remember all that? Mm-hmm. Yep. And what happened? It was never close in the first goddamn place. Trump won all, not one, not two, not three, not four. He won all of the border states. He won all the states that was going to be too close to tell. So this now could spill over in the midterms for the Republicans and some independents. Just saying, man. Stuff like this makes it why I love what I do. And it makes it that much easier. Democrats, Republicans, the Congress, the president, you guys are a gift that constantly keeps giving. At this time, I'm going to ride out here into the sunset. Now, will I be doing a future Saturday Night Special? I might. Be on standby for that if that happens. But nonetheless, the trifecta of humiliation. You heard it here first. Tallarico losing in Texas. Hakeem Jeffries does not become the Speaker of the House, and that blue wave turns into nothing at the midterm election. Democrats, y'all better pray to whatever God that y'all think that's going to help you. Because if it goes the way that I can see it going on the right side of my brain, you will never ever hear the end of it. I'm just saying. And I have no problem humiliating. That's my thing. I specialize in that. So this concludes this episode 5626 episode of the Chris and Company Radio Show. And always strive to be a better person each and every day of your life. I don't know if I'll be able to do that at the midterms, but we shall see. You have been listening to the Chris Company Radio Show here on the CCRS. Have a great Wednesday. Have a great week. Have a great weekend. And I'll see you back here next Wednesday, 3 p.m. Eastern Standard Time, 12 noon Pacific, Wednesday,
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Oh yes, another Wednesday is here, and you know what day it is. You know what day it is. Here's what I'm going to be talking about. Trump issues new threat against Iran. It's not going to go in his favor, but okay. Hegseth accused of blocking even more officers due to race. Ousted Army Chief of Staff clowns both Trump and Hegseth. CNN poll reveals how people are mad at both parties. That means double haters, folks. You know how that always goes. And Kamala Harris points to another 2028 presidential run failure. The Incredible Mr. Chris is here. It's Wednesday. You know what day it is. And let's get this thing going. Let's get this started. You are now listening to the Chris and Company Radio Show on www.niceradionetwork.com.

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1: The regularly scheduled broadcast of Chris Kirby Radio Show is upon us right now. Yes, yes, yes. Getting off a little bit late, but that's okay because I had just did a special broadcast, two for the price of one today on the CCRS, and let's have some fun. Well, most of these stories I don't know about having fun. Wow, just wow. But let's get to it because of that idiot in Washington, D.C. And it's funny because I know some people personally that are idiots that live in Washington, D.C. But I digress. Just the one that is currently in charge. Trump issues a fiery new threat against Iran as details of U.S. aviators' rescue emerge. Trump made new expletive-laden threats to escalate strikes on Iran and its infrastructure if it does not open the Strait of Hormuz by his deadline. There's been a recent breaking news update on that. I'm going to get to that after this story. American forces rescued an aviator whose Iran-downed plane fell behind enemy lines. A defiant Iran showed no sign of backing down, striking infrastructure targets in neighboring Gulf Arab countries and challenging the U.S. account of the rescue. In a social media post, Trump promised strikes on Iran's power plants and bridges and said the country would be, quote, living in hell, unquote, if the strait, a crucial waterway for global trade, isn't open to marine traffic by, well, yesterday, Tuesday. He ended with praise be Allah. Yes, he's a crazy fucktard. However, I'm not surprised and I'm not moved by what he's done. I'll explain. U.S. described a dramatic rescue. The rescue of the U.S. aviator followed an intense search after last Friday's crash of the F-15 Strike Eagle. While Iran promised a reward for anyone who turned in an enemy pilot, quote unquote, a senior U.S. administration official said that prior to locating the pilot, the CIA spread word inside Iran that U.S. forces had found him and were moving him on the ground for exfiltration, confusing Iranian officials. The official spoke on a condition of anonymity to discuss details not yet made public. Iran's state television aired a video showing what it claimed were parts of U.S. aircraft shot down by Iranian forces, along with the photo of thick black smoke rising. The broadcaster said that Iran had shot down a transport plane and two helicopters that were part of the rescue operation. However, a regional intelligence official briefed on the mission told the Associated Press that the U.S. military blew up two transport planes because of a technical malfunction and brought in additional aircraft to complete the rescue. The official spoke on condition of anonymity to discuss the covert mission. Diplomatic efforts continue. The growing alarm over Iran's grip on the Strait of Hormuz, critical for shipments of oil and gas and other resources from the Persian Gulf to Europe and Asia. It is also key for delivering humanitarian supplies. Some ships have paid Iran for passage. Damn. Diplomatic efforts continue. Oman's foreign ministry said that deputy foreign ministers and experts from Iran and Oman met to discuss proposals to ensure smooth transit, quote unquote, through the strait. Oman has often served as a mediator between the U.S. and Iran. Egypt said the foreign minister, Badr al-Abdelhadi, had spoken by phone with U.S. envoy Steve Witkoff and Iranian foreign minister Abbas Araghchi as well as Turkish and Pakistani counterparts who are helping to mediate. Iran attacks Gulf infrastructure and economic targets. In Kuwait, Iranian drone attacks caused significant damage to power plants and petrol plants. They also put a water desalination station out of service, according to the Ministry of Electricity. Interesting. And Bahrain, a drone attack caused a fire at one of the national oil company's storage facilities and a state-run petrochemical plant, the kingdom's official news agency said. In the United Arab Emirates, authorities responded to fires at a petrochemical plant in Ruwais that they said were caused by intercepted debris and halting operations. The petrochemical industry converts oil and gas into products like plastics and fertilizer. Meanwhile, more than 1,900 people have been killed in Iran since the war began. In Gulf Arab states and the occupied West Bank, more than 24 people have died, while 19 have been reported dead in Israel and 13 U.S. service members have been killed. In Lebanon, more than 1,400 people have been killed and more than 1 million people have been displaced. 10 Israeli soldiers have died there. This is brought to you by the Associated Press. So Israel is continually Israeling right now. And for some bizarre reason, they think that now part of Lebanon's land belongs to them. I don't know how these people come up with this stuff, but this doesn't sound like the Jews that were persecuted in Auschwitz, you know, in World War II, because this ain't cool. This is not cool at all. First of all, the land doesn't even belong to these clowns, number one. And number two, you know, you're not the, these guys aren't the original Jews. Oh, did I say that? Oh, I forgot. I've said it already. So, I mean, it's just diabolical. Now, what has happened since then? There has currently has been a ceasefire as far as what's going on over in the Strait of Hormuz. Now, there's another story that has came out that Iran refused to oblige the whole thing as far as the ceasefire is concerned. So that's kind of like, all right, what's really going on? But those are the news stories and current events that are coming out, what's going on over there. So Trump made this, oh my gosh, this retarded social media tweet, whether it was Truth Social or Twitter, doesn't matter. He put it out there and said that he was going to rain hell on Iran if they didn't open up the Strait of Hormuz and all this other stuff. Gave him the Tuesday. Well, Tuesday was yesterday. And now, right now, they're supposedly is some type of ceasefire. But then there are other reports that Iran didn't agree to the ceasefire. So it's a lot of whatever going on out there. But this is your boy. Y'all voted for him. And don't sit up here and vote or blame black people that didn't vote for neither one of the clowns of Kamala Harris and Trump. All right? Because once again, if it came down to our vote, right, then that only galvanized our resolve why black people sat and voted for the couch. Because of no confidence in either one of these so-called Democratic and Republican leaders that their parties threw at us and said, hey, these are our leaders. Vote for one of these losers. They're losers. And in the real world, you know, in the real world on how things work, when you are voting for a leader, you vote for who you want to lead you because they show strong signs of leadership. That's how it works. But since both the Democrats and Republicans like to play bad politics, since they like to play corruption politics, this is what we got, folks, and this is where we are. And at the end of the day, Trump is going to do what he's going to do. Nobody was worried about, nobody was concerned about voting for Trump when he said grab him by the pussy. Okay? So, you cannot now be scared because he went on some social media cussing whatever tweet. That's your boy. That's who he is. That's where it is. That's where it's at. That's the reality of the situation. Since you're okay with him grabbing by the pussy and it didn't stop you idiots, you MAGA maggot dipshits and Republicans voting for Trump for president, this is what you got. This is where we are. This is the reality of the situation. And like I've always said, if we can't be comfortable, we are all going to be uncomfortable. And we black folk have mastered the art of being uncomfortable. Fortunately and unfortunately. At this time, I'm going to get ready to go into a promotional break here on the Chris Company Radio Show. 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Guess what day it is? It is Wednesday. And keep it here, keep it locked on www.niceradionetwork.com.

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2: 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Something that we Black folks need to understand how this system works. Virtues and idealism. 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

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Good music that will put you in a good mood. Now, it's funny that I played this Crush on You. It's funny that I played the Crush on You coming back from the break, because on break, I was drinking some water and I was just quickly scrolling through my Twitter, and there's a video of Little Kim dancing. And I started laughing because I'm like, oh, okay, I'm coming back from break and Crush on You. and she's trying to dance. Yes, she's trying to keep up with the, you know, trying to keep up with the youngins. And she's struggling a little bit. But that's okay. I'm gonna give her flowers. I definitely, if I were to meet her, you know, I'd have a conversation with her. No doubt, because she was jamming back in the day. And, talent knows talent when they meet each other. So good stuff, Little Kim, good stuff. Now, back to this punk-ass bitch, Pete Hegseth, accused of blocking promotions of dozens of officers due to race and gender, of course. Defense Secretary Pete Hegseth is accused of having intervene to block or delay the promotions of more than a dozen senior military officers in actions that some officials believe were motivated by race, gender, and perceived ties to the Biden administration. The interventions span all four branches of the armed forces. Nine officials familiar with the situation told NBC News. Two of those officials also reportedly expressed concern that Hegseth's repeated disruption of that process may be politically or ideologically driven. Well, it's racist. Listen, I don't give a flying fuck if it's political or ideological. There we go. You got it, Uncle Chris. At the same time, it's racist. Say for what it is. This shows that the mainstream maggot mafia media, haven't said that in a while, are also the ones that cover up the possibility of shit like this. It's racist. It's racism. This is what it looks like. The promotion system is typically structured to elevate the most qualified candidates through independent review boards. Some officials said there is growing unease that qualified officers are being stalled because of their association with diversity, equity, and inclusion initiatives or policies enacted under the previous administration. God damn it. Let me tell you something. It doesn't work like that in the military. It doesn't. The best man is qualified to get a promotion. A black man who's been an E6 or E5, sergeant is E5, but a black man who's an E6 staff sergeant, me being in the Marine Corps knows this, is not going to get a promotion when his paperwork and his completion of all of his classes and courses have justified him being moved up to gunnery sergeant. And so here's the thing about this.
And when you don't promote anyone, you hurt the chain of command. You stagnate the growth of the military branch of service itself. Then what happens is you run the risk of good military members not staying because of bullshit like this. You, why would I be motivated to stay in the Marine Corps if I was denied a promotion based on racism and yet I'm putting my life on the line? It's oxymoronic. It's stupid. And because of that, this is why the numbers, military personnel numbers are low. Because they do their time and then they leave. There's no incentive. God damn these guys. Others cited scrutiny over officer support for COVID era mandates or perceived links to former Joint Chiefs Chairman Mark Milley. Recent cases include 3 Marine officers, 2 women, and a black man whose promotions were blocked despite recommendations and ongoing investigations. In the Army, 4 officers, 2 women, 2 black candidates were removed from a promotion list before it advanced to the Senate. God, I mean, this is evil. Devil, this is far more evil than the devil himself. Military branches either declined to comment or directed inquiries to the Pentagon, which do not respond to repeated requests for a comment by NBC News. If you've listened to the special broadcast I've done, you notice that there's a correlation with the Pentagon silencing media outlets from even covering them. And this ties into it. The allegations were published the same day that racist Hegseth fired the Army's chief of staff, General Randy George, who, according to the New York Times, had clashed with the defense secretary's bid to block promotions and refused to remove individuals on request. And this story comes to you by newsbreak.com. You know, and it is funny. It's hilarious. Let's say Randy George, let's say General George is racist. Let's just say he is, okay? I don't know. He is white, but I don't know. He could. Even if he's racist, even he understands the importance of promoting military personnel up to the upper part of the chain of command. He benefits from it directly. Their win is his win. Even if he's racist, he understands, okay, I might not like this darkie over here. I must give him his rank because he's earned it. He went through the processes that are needed to go higher in rank. So when you do shit like that, you hurt even the people that are on your side, Hegseth, Trump, Steve Bannon, all you rest of you KKK cucks out there. And when you bring racism into the military, all you do is destroy the infrastructure from within. And then you leave your generals, your colonels, the highest of the high of officers, you paralyze them. Then you run the risk of these people, the women, the black men that are not getting their promotions. They're like, fuck this shit. I'm going to leave. I'm not going to serve. And they justified in that. And they have every right. Damn. When you're that racist,
You are a threat. You are a danger to yourself. Remember, as I always said, you need a black media. Not only for black people, for non-black people too. Because you know why? Here's what you're not going to get from mainstream media that you're going to get right here listening to Chris and Company. White supremacy also destroys white people too. And this is it. This is it. And that's why it's very important. As me as a veteran talking about this, it's very, very important that this gets talked about. And if you are a young black man, a young black woman out there, and you're looking to serve in the military, you have to be mindful of this. You have to be on call about it. And guess what? If you fail and you can prove that you've been dealt a racist hand, don't be afraid to call it out. I sure as hell did when I went in there, and look how I turned out. I turned out to be absolutely fantastic. Now, with that being said, gonna go into another promotional break right now. You are listening to the Chris and Company Radio Show. I am your host, the incredible Mr. Chris. Keep it here, keep it locked on www.niceradioproductions.com.

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2: On YouTube, it's like renting. That's why it's called a YouTube channel. You're renting. You're own anything. YouTube could take a channel down. They could take your monetization. They can do whatever they want because it is their channel. And they allow us to have a channel on their platform. We appreciate it, don't get me wrong, but we've been doing this long enough that we must have our own, and we need just 1% of our audience, just 1% of our audience to join us on the app. That's all we need, just 1%, and we are completely independent and free. We talk about Black media, all this situation. You don't have no Black media if you only have a YouTube channel. Let's just be 100. You don't have a Black media because YouTube could take it down tomorrow. That's not Black media. Ownership is what makes media, not just renting a channel from somebody else. I'm just keeping it 100 with you. So if 1% of our audience ever truly believe in having Black media that nobody can just, okay, well, we made up a rule, so you can't talk about that no more. I've seen YouTube go from different iterations where you can say certain words. Now, why do you think people are saying unalived? Because YouTube made a rule. They made a monetization rule. Let me say, not a community guidelines rule. So anytime you hear people saying amended things, is because of either community guidelines or a monetization rule. Because once again, YouTube owns the platform. On our own platform, we can say whatever word we want to say. Why? Because we own it. We don't have to amend anything. So that's why I say, join us there. If you truly believe in Black media, let's have Black ownership.
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0: Life is worth living, and this broadcast is always worth doing. 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The smooth sounds and smooth grooves here on the Nice Radio Network. Absolutely. You can go over there and listen to some good music at your very leisure. It's good music that will put you in a good mood. That's right. Now back. Now, I'm going to talk about what's also good. What's also good is the fact of this general. And I guess he had some choice words to say to our not so favorite orange president and his flunky Hegseth. Here we go. Ousted Army Chief of Staff says soldiers deserve courageous leaders in an email. Ousted Army Chief of Staff General Randy George told Pentagon officials in an outgoing email that U.S. soldiers deserve, quote, courageous leaders of character, unquote, after Defense Secretary Pete Hegseth asked him to step down and take immediate retirement. CBS News exclusively reported earlier this week on the general's ousting, with one source saying Hegseth wants someone in the role who will implement his and President Trump's vision for the Army. Jesus Christ.
1: You don't say
0: indeed, devil. A U.S. official told CBS News that George sent the email to Driscoll, the undersecretary and assistant secretary of the Army, as well as to 3- and 4-star generals and officers on his staff. Quote, it has been the greatest privilege to serve beside you and lead soldiers in support of our country, quote unquote. He wrote, I know you all will continue to stay laser focused on the mission, continue innovating and relentlessly cut through the bureaucracy to get our warfighters what they need to win on the modern battlefield, unquote. He also added, our soldiers are truly the best in the world. They deserve tough training and courageous leaders of character. I have no doubt you will all continue to lead with courage, character, and grit, quote unquote. Hegseth has fired more than a dozen senior military officers, including Chairman of Joint Chiefs of Staff, General C.Q. Brown. He's black, by the way. Chief of Naval Operations, Admiral Lisa Franchetti, the Air Force Vice Chief of Staff, yes, General James Slife, and the head of Defense Intelligence Agency, Lieutenant General Jeffrey Cruz. And this is brought to you by CBSNews.com. You know what makes this fascinating? It's because even white generals, admirals, they're being let go. .com. You know what makes this fascinating? It's because even white generals, admirals,

General George know that these are fantastic people. They're like-minded people like him as far as military is concerned and military protocols and you know, basic, just all overall basic rules of engagement. These people are on the same page. So when you've got a dipshit like Hegseth coming in and telling them they need to get rid of this person and get rid of that person, yeah, they're not going to agree to that. Not because it messes up the chain of command. It messes up morale. Because Hegseth is not going to pick up an M16 and he's not going to do an amphibious raid over in Iran and then and hit the ground running. He's not going to do that. Neither is Trump. Neither is Barron Trump or Trump Jr. You see where I'm going with this? That's why the president is the president and the military is the military. The military, what they're supposed to do is to put the troops in the best positions possible to win and to come home in one piece. Because having the mindset that they're expendable only hurts everybody. It hurts the armed forces. I'm not going to the military to get killed. So that's the thing. You know, they don't look at the consequences and repercussions in the big picture on how it's just more than them. They only make it about them. And here's the problem with bringing somebody in that's going to do the bidding of Hegseth and Trump. You run the risk of destroying a branch of services. You end up giving people promotions that don't know what they're doing, or they may not even be ready to be a general or a colonel or whatever. And you hurt the process. Remember, the military is an institution. If you know anything about systems, the military is an institution. And like institutions, the only way that institutions are able to run as smooth and effectively as they can is if you got the right people at the right place at the right time. But these guys are so fucking obsessed with kicking black people out, kicking women out of positions of promotions throughout the military. You're letting good people go. You're letting go the best and the brightest of our military for your racist, Nazi-brained mindset, propaganda bullshit. And I can tell you right now, those generals, they ain't coming back, folks. They're going to get their retirement and they're going to transition into their past military life. And when Hegseth and dipshit are gone, I'm talking about Trump, the military is going to be stuck with incompetent leaders that are going to make the military as equally or as viciously as violent as Trump and Hegseth are. And when that happens, man, you're creating a major, major fucking problem. I'm just saying, man, you can't make this stuff up. You're listening to the Chris Guppy Radio Show here on www.niceradionetwork.com. 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
Keep it here. And

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2: No, I 100% agree. It's important to not only have Black media, but to own it. Like you said, on YouTube, your hands are tied. There's certain things you cannot say, certain things you cannot do. So for those that do have their own platforms, such as yourself, African Diaspora News channel has their own, our own platform, AfricanDiasporaNews.org, mm-hmm. where we can be free to be us. But yeah, as far as Tabitha is concerned, yeah, you got to put some skin in the game too. You can't ask people who have supported you, been loyal to you. I mean, I've purchased some of her things. I love her seasoning, mm-hmm. right? Mm-hmm. But you can't ask people that's been loyal to you, you know, to sacrifice for her, because in a sense, it's like you're saying, well, I get it. I'm just not like you guys, and I don't think I should have to miss a meal. But you guys can, you know. So it's a little selfish, and you know, I know she doesn't like that. But I don't know. I would have spoken to my publicist before I ever made a message like that, asking everybody else to sacrifice for me.
3: Exactly. That's how I'm Black. This is how a Black business moves, nieces and nephews. This is how a Black business moves. They make the changes along with their customer base, not just sitting with your hands in your pockets and then expecting your customer base to move. No, that's not how none of this works.
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0: What is going on, ladies and gentlemen, nieces and nephews? I will be back on the air next Wednesday. Now, I may have an announcement to make. The last segment here on the CCRS. Now, so two things can be true. I will be back here next Wednesday. And there might be another broadcast before next Wednesday. Keep it here, keep it locked. Any last words, last segment here on the CCRS. Now, let's get to some numbers, shall we? A new CNN poll reveals how people are mad at both parties going into the midterms. Well, and water's wet.
1: You don't say.
0: You don't say, indeed, devil. Americans' views of both the Democratic and Republican parties remain deeply negative, according to a new CNN poll. In an election year that may turn on which party voters see as the lesser of the two evils, the Democrats hold an early advantage. Didn't they hold an early advantage in 2024? Remember all that stuff about advantage and people are coming out in droves for Kamala? Yeah. Mm-hmm. Yeah. You know how that turned out, right? About one quarter of the public holds a negative viewpoint on both parties, so-called double haters. Now, I would be considered one of those.
1: You don't say.
0: You don't say, indeed, devil. I am what's considered to be a double hater. I talked about it last year. No, not last year. I'm sorry. We're in 2026. I talked about that in the election. Yep. Now I was considered a double hater in an era by negativity towards all sides in Washington. The voting patterns and preferences of people who have negative feelings toward both Democrats and Republicans can play a key role in the elections.
1: You don't say.
0: Yes, it's called being highly intelligent with your vote. In the 2022 election, when both parties were viewed negatively by just over half of all the voters, double hater voters broke in Republicans' favor by a wide margin, according to CNN exit polls. Just 28% of Americans hold a favorable view of the Democratic Party, with the Republican Party a few points higher at 32%, in large part because Republicans take a more positive view of their own party than do Democrats. While Trump's 35% approval rating is 7 points lower than it was at this point in the 2018 midterm cycle, the Democratic Party's net favorability has shifted from about even then to net negative by nearly 30 points now. Ratings for the GOP were deeply underwater in both years. That 35% approval rating is deceptive. It's more like 40%. And Trump is hoping that he can stay within 40 to 45%. Because if he does, it could be just enough to win the midterms. What do double haters hate? Oh, they're talking about me. When asked what they most dislike about each party, double haters offer different reasons for their dissatisfaction with each. Their most common reasons for disliking Democrats are viewing them as do nothing. 22% say this. Oh, you mean me, huh?
1: You don't say.
0: You don't say, indeed. Saying they're not standing up enough to Trump and the GOP, 11%, or says that they're too liberal at 10%. Well, no. Oh my gosh. Another 9% call them weak or spineless, with another 9% saying the party doesn't care about people. That's all. All of that's true. They are weak. They are spineless, and they don't care about the people in the party. That's facts. Double haters. Most common reason for disliking the GOP is what they see as the party's failure to stand up to Trump, which is 14%, followed by a sense that the party doesn't care about people, which is 10%. Views about Trump more generally at 8%, and perception of the party as corrupt at 8%. But please, Republicans and corruption go hand in hand like peanut butter and jelly. Democrats have an advantage with their base. Mm-hmm. The Democratic Party faces greater internal discontent and dissension than the GOP, but also a clear advantage in motivating its base and an ability to capitalize on anti-Trump sentiments. How's that? Democratic and Democratic-leaning registered voters are 17 points likelier than those aligned with the GOP to describe themselves as extremely motivated to vote, even as they're 14 points less likely to hold a favorable view of their own party. What gaslighting bullshit this article is trending on, because I can tell you right now that 17 points likelier than those aligned with the GOP, I can tell you right now, half of them, 17 points, half of them, they're voting for the couch. I can tell you that right now. They're voting for the couch. But going and put that gaslighting number in there and trying to mind fuck people reading this article. That's why you got Uncle Chris here, part of the black media, to tell you that this is nothing but narrative. But I'll get to that at the end of this news story. That could help to carry even some voters who aren't enthusiastic about the Democratic Party. 44% of voters who plan to vote Democratic say that their vote will be primarily motivated by opposition to the Republican candidate, higher than the share who plans to vote Republican out of opposition to the Democrats. What's dividing each party? Both party supporters largely see their own party as more united than divided. Only about one-third of Democratic-aligned adults see their party as mostly divided, and just 19% of Republican-aligned adults say the same about the GOP. Numbers that are little changed since last January. On the Democratic side, 72% say that a divide over the nation's approach to Israel is causing problems within the party. Just above half of Republican-aligned adults think the GOP is facing problems due to divides on what the party should focus on, which is 54%, whether it should move rightwards or to the center, which is at 52%, or whether Republican officials should ever publicly oppose Trump, which is at another 52%. Slightly fewer than half, which is at 47%, say Israel is posing a problematic divide with the party. Mm-hmm. But there's also a split on how divisive those issues are within the GOP. Moderates are 24 points likelier than conservatives to say the party faces problems from divides over ideology. And those younger than 45 are 24 points likelier than older Republicans to view Israel as controversial. Those younger Republican-aligned voters, meanwhile, stand out as particularly disengaged from the coming election. Uh-oh! Just 33% of Republican and Republican-leaning voters, younger than 45%, say they're extremely motivated to vote compared with a majority of older Republicans. This is such gaslight, because it's a lot of younger voters that are sitting home and voting for the couch more than anyone else. Yeah, there's Gen Xers like me that are voting for the couch, but there's only really like maybe a fraction of us. the majority of couch voters are my son's age. So 25 and older, all the way up to 40, between 25 and 40, a lot of them are voting for the couch. I would say, I'd be willing to say half of them are voting for the couch. The CNN poll was conducted online and by phone from March 26th to the 30th among the random national sample of 1,201 adults. Results for the full sample have a margin of sampling error of plus or minus 3.2 percentage points. That's, even that in and of itself is bad. And this brought to you by CNN.com, because nobody's really watching CNN on regular mainstream terrestrial television. So, people in trouble. What can I say? I'm calling it right now. There is not going to be a blue wave. It's not happening. I can tell you right now, it is not going to be a blue tsunami. It is not even going to be a blue wave. It might be a blue fart, you know, something like that, but it's not going to be nothing major in the midterms. I can tell you that right now. Now, you don't have to take my word for it, but I've been right about the 2016 election. I was right at the 2020 election, and I'm going to be right about the, I was about right at the 2024 election. And the midterms, eh, I really don't get all that gung-ho about midterms, but because this one is so special because of what Tallarico has done to Jasmine Crockett, oh, man, that is the one I'm keeping my eye on. Tallarico, you better pray. You better pray to whoever you pray to that you win against the Republican candidate. Because if you don't, oh, that's signs of big trouble in the Democratic Party. And the Democrats are trying to go as long as they can without doing anything for black voters. That's why they're not trying to cater to us, because they don't want to be forced to have to do stuff for us. So there it is. There it is. I can't wait. I simply can't wait. November cannot get here fast enough. If you cannot listen to me live right now, no problem. This broadcast will be archived on the archive page, and you can go there on www.niceroadnetwork.com and be able to listen at your very leisure. Any last words, the very last segment here on the 4-8-2026 episode of the Chris and Company Radio Show. Keep it here, keep it locked, and I will be right back. You're listening to the CCRS.

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2: Well, great. Fantastic. You can't blame us no more. You can't blame us. You can't scapegoat us. I've always said this. We Black folks have zero power. None. The people that mainstream society loves to blame, you know, blame the Black man, just like what happened after 9/11, blame the Muslim man. The people that are the most powerless are always the ones that being blamed for the dominant society's failures. No more now. This is great. And when I say affirmative action is dead, I'm not just talking about just on the college level. All of it. All of it's done now. Well, it hasn't affected employment yet. Yes, it has.
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0: 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I will be back here next Wednesday, 3 p.m. Eastern Standard Time, 12 noon Pacific, home of the CCRS. That is www.niceradionetwork.com. And if you would like to listen to the smooth grooves and smooth sounds here on this very same network, go over to the smooth grooves and smooth sounds on niceradioproductions.com. That's right. It's the third page. You click inside of it. You see the player. You click the player, and the music is going to pop up. It's going to pop on, and you'll be able to listen, and all you got to do is just chill out and relax. It's good music that will put you in a good mood. That's right. Now, because I strive myself on entertainment, or evil entertainment at times. This is kind of sort of one of them, right? Maybe. But Kamala Harris is back in the news. I mean, yeah.
1: You don't say
0: indeed, devil. Let's get to it. Kamala Harris travels and comments clearly point to 2028 in a move sure to spark more 2028 speculation. Former Vice President Kamala Harris will appear next week at a major Democratic Party cattle call in this preseason for the next White House race. Are you serious? Cattle call? As if she's a cow, right? Well, look, listen, this news story writes itself. It's the latest sign that where Harris is going and what she's saying and doing and what she's not saying is increasingly generating buzz that the Democratic Party's 2024 presidential nominee is on a likely glide path toward another White House bid in 2028. Did she ever pay that $20 million back that the Democratic Party was out? Okay, silly me. Harris was mostly out of the headlines for a couple of months after the end of her former president Joe Biden's administration earlier last year. Her nationwide book tour for her memoir on her abbreviated 2024 campaign. You know, she's still going around in her memoir saying that she's black. I think that's been proven by none other than one of my fellow contemporary colleagues, Mr. Black Alpha, who, you go onto his YouTube channel, please, and check him out. He's good at what he does. He did the thorough research that this broad right here was not Black American. But let's keep going. Her abbreviated 2024 campaign, when she succeeded Biden as the Democrats' double standard bearer, yeah, has helped keep her visible while building up her email list and boosting donor interest. With her six-month book tour, man, coming to a close, Harris, who made history as the first female and first, I'm not fucking saying that in this article. She's not the first black vice president. She is the first Asian and Jamaican naturalized vice president. Okay, we're not going to do this shit. This is why I read the news articles from the mainstream media, because I want to break down to you good folks on its lies and its narratives. And wait a minute, it's saying that she's the first black, but she's not. Okay, she's not. She is Jamaican and Asian and a naturalized American citizen, but she's not black. After endorsing Jasmine Crockett in last month's Democratic Senate primary in Texas, Harris reached out to the nomination winner James Tallarico. Of course she did. You know how much of a scum she doesn't. She doesn't even have no loyalty to any one particular candidate. She just goes where who the winner is and kiss their ass and hopes they'll endorse her. Pathetic. She's also talked to other winners in last month's primaries. The reaction from Republicans is a sign that it's not only Democrats who see Harris as a potential leading contender for the 2028 nomination. This brought to you by Fox News. Oh, my goodness. You can't make this. You can't make this crap up. You just can't. And now that she's running for office again, it just goes to show you how pathetic the parties are. Both of them. You know,
1: I'm not going to sit here and say I'm going to do something that's only going to benefit black people. No.
0: Mm-hmm. Yeah.
1: I'm not going to sit here and say I'm going to do something that's only going to benefit black people. No.
0: I'm
1: not going to sit here and say I'm going to do something that's only going to benefit black people. No.
0: I want black voters to remember this.
1: I'm not going
0: to
1: sit here and say I'm going to do something that's only going to benefit black people. No. I'm not going to sit here and say I'm going to do something that's only going to benefit black mm-hmm. people. No.
0: That's her voice and that's what she said.
1: I'm not going to sit here and say I'm going to do something that's only going to benefit black people. No.
0: And we're not going to benefit you. We're not going to do anything to benefit Kamala Harris. No.
1: I'm not going to sit here and say I'm going to do something that's only going to benefit black people. No.
0: Fuck you, bitch. And this is why. And this is exactly why. You can run in 2028, but all you're going to do is get humiliated. You're going to get embarrassed because this is your legacy, Kamala.
1: I'm not going to sit here and say I'm going to do something that's only going to benefit black people. No.
0: Exactly. That is your fucking legacy. Now, before I get out of here.
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0: It's happening.
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0: It is out of my hands now. 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It's happening this Saturday.
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0: The Saturday
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0: night special.
4: They pulled me back in.
0: It's coming. That's right. This Saturday. Saturday night special is coming. Y'all asked for it. It's happening. The Saturday night special is coming back this Saturday, April 11th, 2026.
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0: Episode.

It's coming back. The Saturday Night Special. You asked for it. You got it. I'm going to have some guests. I'm going to have company members on. Need to let them know that the Saturday Night Special is coming. And what is the topic? Well, D.L. Hughley has a daughter. I didn't know the guy was smart enough to even reproduce, but yep, you have some women that will lay down with anything and reproduce with them. And his daughter said some things very disrespectful to her husband. And I'm going to talk about that. Nasty work. At this time, going to get on out of here because it's time to go. That's right. The Saturday Night Special, the 4/11/2026 episode of the Chris Cubby Radio Show. It's coming. Yes, the Saturday Night Special will be here. And I'm looking forward. I think I'm looking forward to it. Ugh. Anyway, this concludes the Wednesday episode of the Chris Cubby Radio Show here on www.niceradionetwork.com. And always strive to be a better person each and every day of your life. I am Mr. Chris. This concludes the Chris and Company Radio Show on www.niceradionetwork.com.

0: 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I'm Mr. Chris, and this is The Company Commentary. This is a first in a 10-part commentary series on why real Black people need their very own real Black media. These are 5-minute or less food for thought commentaries where I plant a seed of intellectualism and keep it moving. It is very important for our Black voices to be heard and non-Black folks to listen, learn, and be open-minded to what's really going on in our world. I'll get back to the word our to broaden that in a bit. So who is this for? Why should Black John Doe listen to the CCRS or any other nice radio broadcasting for that matter? Simple. This platform is one that talks to the listener, zero in on the struggles of the Black communities and abroad. How you, the listener, regardless of race and culture, are both directly and indirectly affected by the absolute struggles that continue to plague the Black community. Yes, this affects you too. Earlier when I mentioned the word our, it was pertaining to the end result of how collective Black struggle affects all racial communities. What's done to Black people today always end up being done to other people of different races tomorrow. What's done to poor people today always ends up being done to the so-called middle-class people tomorrow. In other words, when you see and hear on the news that Black folks, along with disenfranchised people, being discriminated and marginalized against, it's only a matter of when, not even a matter of time, when these struggles arrive in your community, then eventually at your lily white doorstep. By then, it's too late because the CNNs, NBCs, and Fox News honks have told Mr. Lily White that those people, quote unquote, did this and they, quote unquote, are the ones that are holding you back, only to find out that there are no more Black people to blame. So now all the struggles you've seen of other people in Vietnam, Afghanistan, Iraq, and always us Black Americans, whether it's about police brutality, employment discrimination, infant mortality rates, et cetera, because of that, it's now in the community and the doorstep of the dominant society. Martin Luther King said, "The ultimate measure of a man is not where he stands in moments of comfort and convenience, but where he stands at times of change and controversy." So when Black media broadcasters like myself talk about what's going on in our world, it is the absolute truth. What goes on in the struggles and injustices Black communities in the U.S. and abroad today will be happening in your community and your doorstep next in our world. Finally, I want to come full circle on who are my base listeners that I am reaching out to. I'm reaching out to those Black men and women who got their shit together, that carries themselves like ladies and gentlemen. Go-getters. Legitimate small Black business owners, professionals in finance, law, broadcast media, information technologies, health and human services, and the like. Black fathers who believe in family structure with Black women that want to co-parent and cooperate. Black fathers that's developing, structuring, and implementing a support system for their Black children to know who their identity is, as well as grooming them to be bosses in their career paths and not just an average mid-level employee. Since niceradionetwork.com or niceradio.us is its very own website platform, it is not beholden to the Twitters, Facebooks, and YouTubes to keep the broadcast going. 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Those three domain names are the home of the Nice Radio Network. So when these white supremacist social media anti-black concentration camps decide to take down B1 media content, don't fret, brothers and sisters, nieces and nephews. 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I am Mr. Chris. Thank you for listening to The Company Commentary. I'm Mr. Chris, and this is The Company Commentary.
1: You would think that I would not have to address a subject like this, but I felt compelled to do so. One can only be called a sellout and a coon and all of this other stuff, but so much before you feel compelled to respond.
0: Stephen A. Sambo, Stephen A. Coon, Stephen A. Ruckus, Stephen A. Smith. Nah, I'll stick to his real name, Stephen A. Sambo.
1: When you consider that level of reach, do you know what the hell I could do if I wanted to every day? I could be indecent. I can be vicious. I could be somebody that just doesn't give a damn. Contrary to what folks may want to think, I've never been that dude.
0: You never been that dude because you can't be that dude, and you never had it to be that dude in the first place. You think ESPN would let you run amok disrespecting the entire black male viewership while they're in competition with Fox Sports? No. You're a dog on a leash where your master will allow you to bark and will let you know when you need to heal. A clown, a charlatan, a voluntary, willing, absolute fool of a brown-nosing, white-ass-kissing degenerate of an inferior coon like Stephen A. Sambo. This zoot-suited, poor man's version of Steve Harvey. He brags about all the shows that he's on. Comes out as he's this tough guy that's gonna set the record straight on blackness in America. This commentary is about Stephen A-ho Sambo bending over to protect Jerry Jones, owner of the Dallas Cowboys. And this is what the bent over Stephen A. Sambo coon had to say in defense of the racist Jerry Jones.
1: There's a picture of Jerry Jones standing in a crowd, a hostile crowd to say the least, that was opposed to desegregating schools in Little Rock, Arkansas. Ladies and gentlemen, the year was 1957. Jerry Jones was 14 years old, or according to one other report, 15 years old, when this happened. And my position was, wait a minute, you gonna pull up a picture of a 14-year-old kid and use that to denigrate him? When the picture was a still picture of him standing in the crowd and looking. That's the reason that we want to sit up there and assume anything about Jerry Jones? I'm not that guy. Is it plausible to believe that he was one of the people trying to prevent the school from being desegregated? Sure, but do we know? We do not. Did we see him throw at anybody? Did we see him spit at anybody? Did we see him commit any kind of vile act? No, that is not what we saw. And because I had the temerity and the unmitigated gall to point that out, I'm a sellout.
0: You're worse than a sellout because you only think and care only about yourself and yourself only. Stephen from Django, Stephen A. Coon Sambo, you know all the monikers of who you really are. Hey, Steven, I have a rhetorical question for you because I know you're not man enough to answer it. But did Tamir Rice or Trayvon Martin get that same type of sympathy? Oh, please don't answer that question. That would absolutely break my heart. Jerry Jones, when he was 14 or 15, was part of a white racist mob that tried to stop black students from attending North Little Rock High School in 1957. When Jerry Jones was asked about it, he said, quote, "He was a curious kid. Curious indeed. Because the last time I checked, racism can give a damn about being curious." When you see the picture of Jerry Jones, you see a curious kid that wants to curiously keep those black students from attending curious North Little Rock High School. I guarantee you, had fists been flying to keep those black children out, Jerry would have curiously thrown a punch at those students for curious reason. Jerry was curious how these black students' faces react when his white fist hits it. Curious indeed. I've never liked the Dallas Cowboys. Didn't understand why I disliked them more than other teams. However, seeing Jerry Jones in that 1957 racist picture with him wanting to hurt those black students juxtaposed the attitude of the Dallas Cowboys being rubbed off by its racist, despicable owner, Jerry Jones. Jerry Jones deserves all the shame of being a racist. Jerry Jones has never hired a black head coach. Jerry Jones should be canceled by all in any means necessary. And for those out there to say, well, how do you know that he's a racist, Chris? He has yet to even denounce being a racist. So what does that tell you? Sometimes it's not what you say, it's what you don't say. Jerry Jones should be forced to sell the Dallas Cowboys. Jerry Jones, being from Arkansas in the Jim Crow era South, doesn't give him a pass for his racism. At 14 years old, Jerry should be leaned on because of his racism then and now. Because had he been black, this story would have been front page news. Stephen from Django Unchained Smith, you are why black communities are not taken seriously because you claim you can speak for us while you are speaking against us. You are an out of touch, useless fool that goes above and beyond the centralized super ass kissing of your white paymaster, Stephen Slave Smith. You're not the worst of the Coon Squad, but if there was an award for Coon of the Year, you'd love to be a candidate for it. Am I punking Stephen A-hole? You goddamn right I am. Playing the game, getting a paycheck, I get it. Not this guy. He shuck and jive to minstrel show to his boss's office at ESPN every single day he's there. I can go on and on about this cooning maggot-faced monkey, but it would be a waste of my time and 7 minutes I can't get back talking about this boy anyways. People like Stephen A. Sambo do not care about black empowerment for the black community. He's not someone to look up to. He has no pulse on what is going on in the everyday streets of black communities across America. I will say this in closing. Black media producers like myself are going to have to deal with guys like Stephen A. Jangle and Chain. These coon clowns are problematic. It's going to take real grassroots black folks like myself that are going to take away the relevancy of coons like Stephen A-hole. The black Twitters, Facebooks, and YouTubers that broadcast real live black content have to consistently voice that Stephen A. and his coon ilk do not speak for us. It's like what Professor Black Truth said about Stephen A. Sambo. ESPN can give you a platform, but they can't give you respect. To add to that, as long as ESPN can't give you respect, us B1 black content producers do not respect you on principle. Therefore, you do not have any relevance. Don't believe me? Get fired from ESPN and see what will happen to you. I know it's going to happen. You're going to be in the irrelevant media archive division right along with Tiffany Cross, Roland Martin, and Jemele Hill. They thought they were relevant too. But when was the last time, media-wise, did they do anything of great significance outside the ESPN and CNN media bubbles? I'll wait. And don't bring up Jemele Hill's book because it barely sold 5,000 copies. Want to know what's hilarious? Kevin Samuels has passed away, and even in death, he's more relevant than all four of those losers combined. Sad. I'm Mr. Chris. Thank you for listening to the Company Commentary.

0: I'm Mr. Chris, and this is the company commentary. Shannon Sharp, thank you. Thank you for galvanizing my resolve why NiceRadioNetwork.com is not only born, but it's a sovereign digital black media website where real black men can speak the absolute truth most absolutely. Now, I'm not saying that Shannon is not a real black man. What's not being said is Skip doesn't see him as one, and Shannon doesn't know it. Undisputed is a sports debate show on Fox Sports that talks about the same stale pro sports teams and players. Most of the topics can be stale, but the entertainment value is above average. Its positioning of a daytime sports show is marketing excellence. Let's keep it a buck. Individually, they are both annoying, but together, they are quite an entertaining pair. I give credit when credit is due. So the gist of this company commentary comes from a recent Undisputed show where Skip and Shannon were talking about Tom Brady, quarterback for the Tampa Bay Buccaneers. And this is what Skip said.
1: Tom Brady. Nobody, Tom Brady does not watch more coach tape than
2: quarterback
1: coaches.
2: In
1: he
2: the
1: does
2: history
1: not.
2: Of this league,
1: ladies and gentlemen, that is a flat
2: no,
1: out
2: that's
1: lie.
2: That's a flat out lie that you're perpetrating.
0: Yes, you heard right. Skip Bayless called Shannon Sharp a liar, just for those who needed a little bit more clarity. That's not even the worst he said. Oh boy, I'm just getting started. Then Skip said this gem.
2: It started the first day of this show in September of 2016, and he has been wrong for six straight years, and he's going to be wrong again. I'm standing by what I say.
1: How convinced are you Tom Brady's going to win the Super Bowl?
2: Okay, I picked him to win it. I'm not backing off.
1: Well, put something on it.
2: Well, what do you mean put something? I put my pride on it. I put my pride.
0: Now, Skip tells Shannon that he's wrong several times, and then he said he puts his pride on the line. If a black man tells a white person that, that white person will tell him that he's putting his ego on the line. How many black men listening to this commentary has shown pride in the industry you work in, only for an anti-black coworker or boss that tells you you're showing your ego, or you're being cocky, or you're just showing off? In reality, the Shannon Sharps of the world are not immune to these racist degenerates. When a white man shows pride, it's pride. When a black man shows pride and passion, then it's ego. See, inside of the mind of an anti-black racist, how dare a black man have any self-confidence? All that is just ego, you see, which is translation for be grateful you're here and Negro know your place. The white man's ego will always be the superior position. And speaking of Negro know your place, this clip was Shannon's black Negro know your place moment.
2: 100% of the blame?
1: I did, because they
2: well, asked that, me that's question. Just, you have no objectivity. It's just straight Brady
1: Skip,
2: hate.
1: Skip.
2: Wait a minute. This is just straight hate by a guy who's jealous that he is still playing at a high level at 45 when you had to stop at 35.
1: Skip, that's what you
2: that's
1: do.
2: That's the point.
1: That's what you do. Every time I call something into question, I'm jealous.
2: No.
1: Skip, I did
2: well,
1: what I did.
2: I never said you were jealous of Baker Mayfield.
1: Skip, I did what I did. You make it seem like I was a bum. I'm in the effing Hall of Fame.
2: Okay,
1: I got
2: so
1: three
2: what?
1: Super Bowls.
2: So what?
1: So what?
2: He's way better than you were.
1: I'm better
2: way
1: than you.
2: Better.
1: Skip, what
2: the
1: I gotta see what you do. You take personal shots.
2: No,
1: for
2: I don't take
1: Skip.
2: Personal
1: Hold
2: shots.
1: On,
2: you
1: time
2: started
1: out.
2: It.
1: Time out. You would take a personal shot at me.
2: I didn't take a personal shot at you.
1: Wait a minute.
2: What are you talking about?
1: You would take a personal
2: shot. Put your glasses back on.
0: Put your glasses back on. Boy. That sounds like a great tone to tell another grown man. Yeah, you heard right. Does that sound like co-stardom to you? If that does, then I have sand in the Sahara Desert to sell you. The sky is plaid, so on and so on. It's a debate show. It also shows how white supremacy is verbally indoctrinated. This is not Skip Bayless's first rodeo of humiliating black athletes. There was Jalen Rhodes and Richard Sherman for starters. And before them, there was Troy Aikman that Skip referred indirectly in a beat around the bush way of being a homosexual without saying the word. Troy is a white athlete, and Skip got away with that assertion in one of his own novel smut books. Basically, in these sports debates, Shannon and Skip talk about the current sports takes that are making the mainstream media rounds. So it's supposed to be this war of wits on sports debating. In this genre of sports debates, gentlemen, or it's supposed to be, make their points on said sports team or athlete. then make their case and move on to the next sports topic, not Skip Bayless. There's a saying that goes, if you're losing the argument, then pound the table. See, Skip does a lot of that to Shannon. However, he's not the first black athlete he's done that to. Richard Sherman and Jalen Rose were his first set of black athletic victims. Saying that goes, you're losing the argument, then pound the table. Skip does a lot of that to Shannon. However, he's not the first black athlete he's done that to. Richard Sherman and Jalen Rose were his first set of black athletic victims.

snatch victory from the jaws of defeat just to win a sports debate. He's willing to humiliate, embarrass, and emasculate his sidekicks just to say, I'm right, when in actuality, in translation, he's saying, I'm white and I say so. When Skip snatches victory, in his mind, from the jaws of defeat, he managed to win when it seemed certain Skip was going to lose. When watching Undisputed, it's a tale of two men going into these debates the exact way they look at life. When Shannon prepares to be on that show, he's playing checkers. When Skip prepares to be on that show, he's playing chess. When watching that show, look at the mannerisms, body language, and also what is not being said. Shannon views Skip as a friend. Skip was offered the job at Fox Sports. He had the option to bring in anyone to sit across the table from him to debate about sports. So he handpicked Shannon Sharp. So he's grateful and happy that he has a job that is financially compatible to what he was making in the NFL. Skip views Shannon as a loudmouth, annoying sidekick. Skip views Shannon as a high-end associate that's friendly with him, but definitely not friends. Skip is the same guy who told Shannon to put his glasses back on as if he told him to know his place. His tone most absolutely said it. What was not said in that translation was very simple. Nigger, know your place. And when I mean put your glasses back on, that meant get your good behavior back on or you'll be in an unemployment line and I'll have you replaced by another dark athletic jigaboo before my wife starts cooking dinner in the very same day. You're just another arrogant black athlete that can be replaced with the snap of my white finger. And if I say Tom Brady is better than you in every way, then I suggest you get with the program or the program will send your black ass back to Savannah, Georgia, where you from. Now, it wasn't said, but Skip's tone, bravado, and authority said it without saying it. The next time you watch Undisputed, look at Skip's body language. Look at how arrogantly ambivalent he gets around him. Pay attention how their narratives are spoken, the delivery of the tone their narratives are being sent out. While Shannon thinks he's a co-star on that show, Skip looks at him and thinks of him as a sidekick. I'm Mr. Chris, and thank you for listening to the Company Commentary.

Hey, yo, as I look around this room, if you're 35 years old or younger, raise your hand. Four people. So here's the thing. Y'all in trouble. Yesterday you had Al Green up here talking about we need a Secretary of Reconciliation, and then that's going to include what he said was reparations, which, by the way, wasn't reparations. Reparations is more than a check, but the very first thing it is a check. And come this year during the midterms and in 2028, if you don't have our check, you won't get no vote. No check, no vote. Yeah, I know that ain't what you want to hear, but that's what's happening.

What up, what up, what up? What is going on here on the special 429-26 of the Chris and Company radio show? Let's get right into it. I only got two stories that I'm going to go over today. Jimmy Kimmel responds to Melania and Donald Trump once again, calling for him to be fired. Censorship is a bitch, ain't it? Man charged with attempted assassination of Trump in the White House at the correspondents' dinner shooting.

Gonna get into that. Mr. Melrose Mike of www.melroseradio.com is here. And without further ado, you know I got to do my intro. And then we're gonna get into this motherfucker right here. The incredible Mr. Chris Melrose Mike here on the Chris Cubby Radio Show. Let's get this damn thing started, shall we?

0: best of the wrestle. Let's go.
1: Oh, shit. Nephew here in the house. You're listening to a fresh special episode of the Chris and Company Radio Show. All in effect. None other than Melrose Mike of Melrose Radio. Melrose, you there?
2: Yes, sir. Live in effect. Melrose Radio. That house is coming with Chris, man. Pleasure to be here. Thank you for having me.
1: Oh, man. The pleasure is all mine. The pleasure is definitely all mine. Let me go on and turn off my intro. Melrose, yo, yo. Mike of Melrose Radio here.
2: We in the house, man. What up?
1: Yep. Something told me to just get on Twitter this morning, get things going. And I was putting in a couple of tweets, let people know that I was going to be on today. And I took my shower and everything on a good clip. Something told me to just jump on like around 10:30, you know, Pacific time. And I jump on, and sure enough, Twitter talking about suspension and all that. It never fails, dog.
2: I'm not surprised, man. It never fails. Always at the worst time possible. It's always on show day.
1: Right. Now you mad? Now you mad at what I'm saying? For real? And it don't be a tweet. It don't be a tweet that I just said in the here and now. It'd be some bullshit I said a week ago. That's why you can't rely. You can't rely on these platforms, man. You can't rely. Jason Black, he did a Sunday broadcast about the shooting. At the 53-minute mark, they cut him off.
2: Yeah.
1: Cut him off.
2: I was listening, and he was saying certain things. I'm like, yo, Jason, what are you saying? And I'm like, and they didn't cut him off. But by the time they cut him off, I'm like, damn, I kind of knew it. You dig? Because we'll get into that flow state where we just spitting, saying what's really on our mind. But then, like you said, when we on these other people's platforms, it's what comes with it, you know? So that's right. Why we got to get off into having our own broadcast lines and all of that. And like I said, man, it is an honor, pleasure, and privilege to have met somebody like you that's doing what you're doing and got the knowledge and got the game and, you know, got shit set up to where niggas can come on and just speak freely without having to worry about getting kicked off. I'm glad that they didn't take his whole channel.
1: You know what? They may have, and then he might have to appeal and all of that. It's a lot of stupid shit that happens behind the scenes, right? And that in and of itself is exhausting. So, you know, listen, I'm here for Jason Black. Hey, pulling for you, rooting for you. But at some point, I keep saying this. We've got to have our own shit. We've got to have our own platform flat out. You know, you got to put money into this too. You got to make this platform your life, because if you're not doing that, you're not going to get the results you're expecting out of it, you know? So, you know, this is something that, you know, I let people know, if you're trying to start your own platform, you got to roll up your sleeves, ready to put in some work. You're going to have to spend a little change because you're investing into your platform to get people to come over. And so we're going to talk about that today, because I don't feel sorry for Jimmy Kimmel. I don't feel sorry for him. We're going to get to him in the next segment. And then we're going to get to that dumbass shooting that happened Saturday, but how that relates to us. So Melrose, Mike, let's get this thing going. Melrose, what got you started? What got you fired up to where you are right now here today?
2: Hey, yo, to be honest, I was born to recover our stolen legacy. The historical aspect of it, the spiritual aspect of it, the economic aspect of it, and anything that comes with being what we now call foundational Black Americans and this land that we now call the United States of America, particularly North America. I was born to do what I'm doing. So it was really a day one thing for me. But as far as I can remember and recall, I think it was, I'll guess it was the third grade. I believe it was the third grade. I had a music teacher. I'm not sure if she was FBA, but she was definitely like an older woman of color. And she taught us songs like, America the Beautiful. For beautiful, for straight.
1: Right. Mm-hmm.
2: You know that? She taught us that. And she taught us like another song or two. I can't recall them right now. But one of like the most memorable changing moments for me as a kid, probably like in the third grade, was when my music teacher, I think her name was Miss Challenger or something like that. Shouts to her. She was playing some like a civil rights movie or something. Something to do with the civil rights. It was like in black and white. And it was showing the brutality that we were experiencing. And at this time, computers were like kind of a new thing in the world, really, like on a large scale. And we had like some new computers in another class, actually, because they had old computers in some classes. Like, you know the game on Oregon Trail? You familiar with that?
1: The game Oregon Trail. Is it like a board game or something? It was
2: a game called Oregon Trail on the Macintosh computer.
1: You know what? I don't know. I know. I didn't know that. Go ahead.
2: Oh, all right, yeah. Anyway, you remember the old Macintosh computers, right?
1: Oh, yeah, I remember the old Macintosh computers. I was a teenager when the first set of Macintosh computers came out.
2: Oh, I was a kid. I was in like the third grade. They had already been out. But the new Apple joints. There was like new computers. It wasn't the Apple joints with like the colorful backgrounds. But anyway, there was like new computers in the school. And while she was playing this civil rights movie, we're watching it, and you know, it's devastating to see what's going on. But one of my friends, he was like my best friend, he started crying. And when he started crying, the teacher, she kind of came up to him and he was like, oh my God, I can't take it. And she was like, you know, oh my God, let me let you go in the other room to play the computer. It was playing the computer. So now I'm looking like, damn, I want to play on the computer too. So then like another kid started to fake cry. At this point, I know he's fake crying. So then he got consoled and all that shit. And he got to go, you know, play on the computer. And then I'm thinking to myself right then and there, I'm like, yo, if I fake cry, I could probably go play the computer. But I'm thinking, I'm like, hey, this stuff is, it's impacting me. I understand why they're crying, or at least why my first man's was crying. But it wouldn't be real for me to do that. And I didn't cry. I watched the rest of the joint. And from that moment on, I just, you know, thought like, hey man, if there's ever something going on, I can just kind of cry. If I cry first, I can get up out of it, you feel me? But then I also said, if I stay around and just kind of figure something out, I could probably fix the situation. So that was just a moment that always stood with me. And then have you ever heard of Rucker Park in Harlem?
1: Oh, it's absolutely. Like a, yeah.
2: All right. So, yeah, I grew up going to Rucker Park. And it was just, man, it was a movie. It was the most unbelievable thing you could ever think of. Street ballers, NBA ballers, every celebrity you could think of. The flyest cars, new music.
1: Oh, they did documentaries about that, about Rucker Park.
2: Yeah, it was crazy, man. It was a true moment in time. So enjoying those days, you know, they had different MCs on the mic. Shouts to Outkast, Booby Smooth, Hannibal, and they had other people. Duke Tango, he was the MC from N1. You had other people that came throughout the years to, you know, MC the games. One of the MCs, one of the hosts, his name is Booby Smooth. He owned a restaurant in Harlem called Cafe 22 and some other entrepreneurial things he's done throughout the years throughout Harlem. But one day when he was on the mic, he'd be on the mic talking shit, telling jokes. If you got a dirty white t-shirt or some dirty sneakers, niggas will snap on you, make you go change. Or they'll give you some money. Somebody will give you some money to say, hey, I'm come back here tomorrow with them same sneakers or that same shirt. So it was that type of thing going on. So one day he's just doing what he's doing on the mic and he just goes, there's a restaurant. All right. Have you ever seen the movie Paid in Full?
1: Absolutely, of course.
2: All right, the opening scene of Paid in Full, they're at this spot. He's like, yeah, man, this is the stage. We was all there, me, Rico, Mitch. That's the spot they was at. It's called Willie's Burgers. That was like a popular spot in the 80s in Harlem on 145th and 8th Ave. Willie's Burgers like the first original, and then later on they came out with like a little Mexican tether bite, like you know, biting off of it, and it was called Jimbo's. Okay. It was called Jimbo's, and Jimbo's, it's a popular spot. It's a popular franchise throughout, you know, the city, New York, but it's primarily Mexicans that work there. So one day, this is 2003, maybe 2002, I'm like maybe 12 or 13, and Booby Smooth, he's on the mic at Rucker, he's doing his thing, and he's like, yeah, man, Jimbo's, we're boycotting them, because they're in Harlem selling food to black people. They don't hire any black people. And if you're not gonna hire any black people, at least put black musicians and stuff on the wall, you feel me? And when he said that at that age, like I said, it took me back to the third grade with the whole civil rights movie we was watching. And it just resonated so much with me when he said, we boycotting them. I like immediately left the game, went to the closest Jimbo's, and I told them, I said, hey, ain't no black nothing on here. This spot is getting boycotted until that happens. And I was like 12, 13 saying this. And then, you know, as I'm coming, because I was from the Bronx, I'm from the Bronx, and I used to go to Harlem to go to the Rucker. So I would come back for like the next remaining, not the remainder of the summer, but maybe like 2 weeks, I probably was uptown 10 times. And each time I went up there to go to Rucker, I would go, I wouldn't see nothing black. And Booby Smooth, he would still be on the mic. And when he would be on the mic, like he wouldn't like be on it every day. But like out of that, those 10 times that I was up there after the first time he said it, he mentioned it about 3 or 4 times. And whenever he would mention it and I'd hear it, I'd be like, yeah, I'm boycotting. And he probably looked like, man, who's this little big-headed nigga? What is he talking about? But eventually, I guess word got around. I wasn't the only one that wasn't spending money there. This is before cell phone, so it's not like, you feel me? It was viral anyway. Right. This is just word of mouth. So eventually, word got around, and probably like by the third week that I went up there, it was, man, fucking Duke Ellington, Betty Shabazz, Malcolm X, it's the whole nine. They got the Malcolm X standing by the window picture and everything. And I think they actually hired some black people. They had black people doing deliveries. So they got the message. And like I said, having those two experiences and then just general life experience as a foundational black American, those are the things that really got me, you know, motivated to be where I'm at today. But like I said, man, overall, I was just born to be doing what I'm doing.
1: That's some good stuff. That's some good stuff. How old are you again?
2: 38.
1: 38, yeah. Yeah, I was 38 once upon a time. But yeah, so, yeah, man. Have you ever had that feeling that you thought you was in this by yourself? I mean, you know, or was there always people, you know, one person or two people like by your side as far as, you know, standing on business and believing in black empowerment?
2: I've had thoughts like that, to where even if it's people who I feel are conscious that they're not going to be able to approach things the way I approach it. So I've always felt like, Not alone, but you're just rare. I've always understood that, like, hey, I'm rare and everybody ain't going to be taking this type of initiative. But it's never been anything that made me sad or none of that.
1: Right.
2: Like, I've always kind of embraced it and been with it. You there?
1: Yeah, I'm still here. Yeah.
2: Yeah. I was landing my plane. Yeah, I felt like alone in this, but for the most part, I know there's other people. But like I said, you know, I to be honest, I feel like if it ain't nobody else conscious, I'm going to still remain conscious and do what I got to do, you know, until my time is up. So it don't matter, you know, and I know that's another spirit and idea we also have. We might feel alone, but I know we feel we can take on the world and we can conquer the world. And that's how.
1: Mike?
2: Yeah, I'm here.
1: Okay. All right. Now, you was cut off for a second there. So,
2: oh, pardon me.
1: Yeah. See, that's the thing. This is why I like to talk to the younger generation more so than people of my generation. Because I'm from Generation X. And the problem is when it comes to you know, the way I'm speaking right now, I've been always talking this way. And the problem is that being the generation after the baby boomers, a lot of Generation Xers stood on what the baby boomers were saying. And I'm like, hold on, you know, no, I'm not gonna sit back and be quiet and be told that we gotta wait for our progress to, you know, for us to progress. That's not how it works. You know, like it was just a natural kick in for me, right? Where I'm like, wait a minute, hold on, no. Being, you know, just sitting here and shutting up and not saying nothing, like, no, that's not how none of this works, man. And I've dealt with a lot of that in my late teens, early 20s, in early 30s. All right. I really started making the turn, like, man, these people, meaning Democrats, you know, these people ain't on the up and up like they say and claim that they are. And then the biggest hoodwink was Barack Obama. That motherfucker burnt us bad. He burnt black folks bad. And so much so, he's the reason why Trump got into office. Because a lot of people, thought that Obama was going to be that change. He was going to be that change for, you know, going into the millennium, only to turn out that he was just nothing more than a corporate Manchurian candidate.
2: Yeah, I appreciate Obama. If it wasn't for him, we wouldn't be where we're at today.
1: Why you say that?
2: If he didn't do and not do what he didn't do and not do, we would have, you know, been still asleep. We would have still been voting for the Democrats. That's, you know, true. It took him to not do shit for us. It took him to say, I'm not the president of Black America. I'm the president of all America. It took for George Zimmerman to sign that bag of Skittles for us to wake up and say, hey, wait a minute, what the hell is going on here? And like I said, I don't think any of that would have been possible if it wasn't for Obama. If Obama would have done something to pacify us, if he would have done just the slightest tangible thing to slightly pacify us, everybody would have been able to point and said, don't forget Obama, he did this. But he don't have that. All he got is optics and a little janky-ass Tether Al Green rendition that didn't hit. So for him to come through the way he did, and we all put our chips on him. And me personally, I was young.
1: Right.
2: I was 14 at the time when Puffy, Sean Combs, first started the
1: Vote or Die.
2: The Vote or Die campaign. And as a kid, I remember, I'm like, oh yeah, man, I love Puffy. I love Bad Boy. And then, you know, as time goes on and tragic things starts happening, I'm like, damn. But you know, just as a kid, I'm like, oh, man, he got more hits. I like this. And I remember when he started to do that. Like I said, I'm a kid, and I'm not fully comprehending what stuff is going on. But I'm like, hey, I remember having a moment that resonated with me in the third grade I remember having this moment that resonated with me at Rucker with the boycott. And I'm like, this vote or die, I like Puffy and the music, but this not resonating with me. So I'm like, fuck it, maybe I'm just a kid and I don't understand. 4 years later, I'm 18, I get to vote for the first time, and who's the candidate? It's Obama. So I'm like, hey man, I still like these Puffy songs, but this vote or die shit don't make no sense to me.
1: Right.
2: But since Puffy's our man, let me go ahead with it. So I do it, I vote. And then within that time, you got Tamir Rice, Trayvon Martin, Michael Brown, Freddie Gray, Corin Gaines.
1: The bodies. The 137 shots with Tim Russell and Melissa Williams in Cleveland from my hometown.
2: Bro, it's too many names to remember. The bodies piled up in that 4 year span, and ain't nobody get punished like that. So by the time 2012 come around, I'm like, nah, I'm good. And on top of that, by this point, I'm more active. I'm like, man, I better not see Puffy out here talking this shit, you know? And like I said, by that point, I'm still not as conscious and knowledgeable as I am now in 2012. When the second Obama joint came around, I sat out. I'm like, man, I'm not jacking this. And then by 2016, I had discovered the new black media. And by 2016, that's when George Zimmerman was acquitted. You feel me? Because the body happened. He killed him during the first joint. And then he was the trial and all the acquittal that came around the second Obama term. So by that point, I'm like, man, oh, hell no. I'm not voting for nothing. And by 2016, the popular term was no tangibles, no vote. Right. That's what was happening around that time. And that's what I was repeating. No tangibles, no vote. Mm-hmm. And then as it started to go on, you know, other people, they started to say, cut the check. That became popular too. And then other people were already saying, no check, no vote. People have been saying that for years. But then I just, you know, started to say it and I just kept it going. And then that's how that came about. But like I said, all of these chain of events that occurred with me, with you, and just everybody else, we would not be here if it wasn't for Obama. So shout outs to that tether for really setting the example and being the mantle that we could all point to and say, well, what about this nigga? Because they were using that on us for years.
1: Right.
2: You guys had Obama. You don't need reparations. All you guys need to work hard like Obama.
1: Right. You can't make this silliness up. You can't, you can't, man. You can't make this. And you know what? We're really saying the same thing, but in different ways, right? Like, you're right, though. You're right. If he didn't do what he did, we'd still be, well, not we, meaning you and I, but a lot of us brothers and sisters would still be asleep at the wheel. Hey, everything's all right. Everything's just, you know, hey, don't rock the boat. Hey, you know, these things take time. No, it was never about that. And so now things have changed. Things have changed and definitely for the better. I tell you what, we're going to go into a quick break here on the Chris and Company radio show. Go on and mute yourself. We're going to be right back here on the Chris and Company radio show, broadcasting live today. My main man, Melrose Mike. MelroseRadio.com doing the damn thing out of New York City, calling in on the Chris Gumby Radio Show. We are here. Keep it here. Keep it locked. Be right back.

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2: On YouTube, it's like renting. That's why it's called a YouTube channel. You're renting. You're not own anything. YouTube could take a channel down. They could take your monetization. They can do whatever they want because it is their channel. And they allow us to have a channel on their platform. We appreciate it, don't get me wrong, but we've been doing this long enough that we must have our own, and we need just 1% of our audience, just 1% of our audience to join us on the app. That's all we need, just 1%, and we are completely independent and free. We talk about Black media, all this situation. You don't have no Black media if you only have a YouTube channel. Let's just be 100. You don't have a Black media because YouTube could take it down tomorrow. That's not Black media. Ownership is what makes media, not just renting a channel from somebody else. I'm just keeping it 100 with you. So if 1% of our audience ever truly believe in having Black media that nobody can just, okay, well, we made up a rule so you can't talk about that no more. I've seen YouTube go from different iterations where you can say certain words. Now, why do you think people are saying unalived? Because YouTube made a rule. Well, they made a monetization rule. Let me say, not a community guidelines rule. So anytime you hear people saying amended things, is because of either community guidelines or a monetization rule. Because once again, YouTube owns the platform. On our own platform, we can say whatever word we want to say. Why? Because we own it. We don't have to amend anything. So that's why I say, join us there. If you truly believe in Black media, let's have Black ownership.
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0: 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Good music that will put you in a good mood. And speaking of someone that has put me in a good mood, none other than Mr. Melrose Mike. Melrose Radio.com, doing the damn thing out of New York City. Man, we just getting started. I'm excited. I'm pumped. I'm jacked. I'm psyched up. I hope you are too, sir.
1: Yes, sir, man. BX, man. The weather's out here. It's feeling good in New York City.
0: Yeah, what's the temperature like? What's the temperature like out there today?
1: It's probably like a good, I ain't look, but it's probably like 60, 62. I got a light hoodie on. People got nice little jackets on. The weather's feeling good, man. And I got a lot of good opportunities and endeavors lined up for the spring and summer. So I'm excited.
0: Oh, fantastic. Hey, fantastic. And let me tell you something. You know, donate to his website. He has a PayPal. You have a PayPal or what is that other one?
1: Cash App. I have both
0: Cash App. Okay.
1: PayPal and Cash App. Yeah. 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
0: Good stuff. Yeah. And you go to my website and you go to donations. I have a Cash App set up and a Venmo set up. And, you know, hey, you know, we can't do this without you folks. So remember, black media can't exist without you, quoting a great Professor Black Truth. Let me get to a story, Melrose, that's been hitting the news cycle. Jimmy Kimmel responds to Melania and Donald Trump once again calling him to be fired. Jimmy Kimmel has reached to Melania and Donald Trump social media posts about his recent Trump roast. Kimmel said that the first lady had a, quote, glow like an expected widow, in unquote, in his, quote, alternative White House correspondents dinner, unquote, monologue. The Trumps want ABC to fire Kimmel. Kimmel is clapping back at Melania and Donald on clapbacks at the late night host, demanding ABC kick him to the curb. Responding to the White House Correspondents Association, breaking with tradition and not hiring a comedian to poke fun at the president at his administration at its annual fundraising dinner, Kimmel performed a mock roast juxtaposed with reactions, quote unquote. Among the jokes was one about the first lady having a glow like an expectant widow, quote unquote. 2 days later, the actual correspondence dinner was interrupted when an alleged gunman opened fire at the Washington Hilton. We're going to talk about that in the fourth segment, where the event was being held. A coward, Kimmel hides behind ABC because he knows the network will keep running cover to protect him. Enough is enough. It's time for ABC to take a stand. How many times will ABC's leadership enable Kimmel's atrocious behavior at the expense of our community, quote unquote? But Kimmel shrugged off Melania's incensed rhetoric during Monday night's monologue. The remark was, quote, obviously was a joke about their age difference and the look of joy we see on her face every time they're together, unquote, he said sarcastically. Kimmel then called attention to White House Press Secretary Caroline Leavitt, joking that, quote, there will be some shots fired, unquote, ahead of the correspondents' dinner. Jeez. You know who's going to be furious when she hears that? Kimmel joked. Excuse me. Last September, ABC temporarily suspended Kimmel after Kimmel made comments about the MAGA gang, quote unquote, while discussing Charlie Kirk's assassination. The move came as FCC Chairman Brendan Carr encouraged ABC and parent company Disney to take action. Within a week, Kimmel was back on the air. This is brought to you by entertainment.com. Your thoughts? Your thoughts, Miller?
1: There's no system or apparatus for white boys to really get punished like that. They'll talk a good one, but white boys don't really be getting punished or held accountable for nothing. And then on top of that, I really didn't hear. I mean, I did see the clip about the expecting widow glow and all of that. That really wasn't nothing too crazy. I don't think that anybody should be getting fired over. So I just think this is regular old political theater and just two white boy brats arguing back and forth. I don't expect Jimmy Kimmel to be punished or held accountable for anything that he said, be it right or wrong. Now, I know this isn't connected. He's not involved in this story, but I will say that there's no system and apparatus for white boys to be punished and held accountable, but they still do have that devious, evil, backstabbing, you know, hate and revenge thing with them, especially towards each other. And right now, currently, you know, Trump, he may miss the mark with Jimmy Kimmel, but he has, what's the dude, Comey? James Comey?
0: Yeah,
1: he currently has him in the crossfires. So James Comey might get up out of here before Jimmy Kimmel does.
0: That's a good assessment. I can care less about both Comey and Kimmel, but for different reasons. And you're right about Kimmel. But the thing that pissed me off about Kimmel is that he did a blackface skit and he was dressed up as a basketball player. And,
1: oh yeah, I remember that.
0: Yeah, and so my thing is that he was never the same people that are going after Kimmel now, right? Were the same people that had no problem with him doing blackface. So let the animals wipe each other out, right? That's, you know, that's the way I see it. If Kimmel's no longer on the air, makes no difference to me, because you know why? Because it is okay as long as both sides attack us, right? As long as both sides attack us, why should we care if they cut each other's throats? Because...
1: Hold on, Joe. Just stop. Yo, you did?
0: Yeah, I'm
1: damn.
0: Here.
1: Damn. Oh, all right, my fault. Continue.
0: Okay. So if they're at each other's throats, even though no one said nothing about Kimmel doing the blackface, then they can have at it.
1: Yeah, that's a great point. And I like when these, you know, situations happen because we get to point out that hypocrisy. And I forgot about him wearing that blackface. That was crazy. And that wasn't even blackface. That was black body, right? Some of them, they be going...
0: Hell no. He put on the bald head mask, and then he was all black.
1: What? His whole body was black, right?
0: Whole body, from head to toe.
1: And for them to not, you know, so that shows Trump's hypocrisy and all the other people that call themselves going against Jimmy Kimmel. There's always a situation whenever, you know, they're trying to go at each other. Hey, yo, shut the fuck up. There's always a situation when they're going at each other where we could just point out the hypocrisy and say, hey, how come ain't nobody call that out? So thank you for bringing that up.
0: Oh, yeah. So it ain't nothing for me to see the animals wipe each other out because they'll get together when it comes to us. So here's why I'm speaking on this, because when a black person like me goes on Twitter and says something, they don't pluck the current tweet. They're not vaginally upset about that. Oh, no. What they're going to get pissed off about, they're going to get pissed off at some tweet that I made 3 weeks ago or a month ago and then say this violated standards. So what do? I'll go in and appeal, win the appeal, and then I don't tone it down. I wrench it right the fuck up because I look at it like this. They're hypocrites to what their rules are. No. Yeah, and so with that, that's what white supremacy does. So once again, Jimmy Kimmel had no problem doing the blackface. And when we were upset about that, nothing happened to him. Now Trump, he didn't step in and say, hey, that was egregious. Yet now that Kimmel's talking about Trump, oh, now Trump's offended. See how that you see how that is? So we don't have any friends on either side. The left wing, right wing, liberal, conservative. We have no friends. And that's the thing that with the Chris Company radio show, I keep punching in the air that, damn it, wake up, black folks. We have zero friends. Period. Point blank. And so when I see this white on white crime, that's great. But remember, we've got to have our own platform as black media in order to say the things that need to be said in a way they need to be said, that YouTube or Twitter or Facebook or Instagram, they can't touch us on. Mike?
1: I recently became aware that Al Sharpton, he does a weekly stream, like a daily stream, 5 days a week from 1 to 4 on YouTube. And I think it streams out to some radio broadcasts. But say listen to his show. And I tried to call in. I actually did get through, but he ended up hanging up on me. But to hear his callers and the people that, you know, listen to him, this is the audience who's really, I'll say 40 plus, 40 and up, who are, it's no changing them. They're on the plantation until the wheels fall off. But to hear these people call into these shows and just be so scared, and if it was just the women, I wouldn't, you know, be too surprised or really upset, but it be the men, grown men, calling in just talking about, yeah, Trump is doing this to us and Trump's taking away that from us, just repeating shit that's not true. And I'm like, damn, man, this is why we really do need our own outlets, so that, you're right, we can give it to the people how it needs to be given to them, because you'll have a person like Al Sharpton who'll be on the mic for 35 years lying and taking advantage to people. So I definitely appreciate this, Mr. Chris, you having this platform and allowing us to come on and, you know, keep it real with the people.
0: Oh, absolutely.
1: Because it's sad to see how our people have been taken advantage of and mistreated and abused and neglected at the same time. And like their hearts and minds are just
0: being manipulated.
1: Real slavish. Yeah. They're in the get out basement.
0: Right. Now you mentioned something. You said that Sharpton gets the 40 and over crowd, right?
1: Yes, sir.
0: I'm 55 and I've been standing on this business before I was 40. The things that I'm talking now, I was talking then. What I'm saying to you is that there are so many enemies within that are trying to destroy black empowerment. White supremacy is only, it's only a part of that. We have the Candace Owens contingent. We've got the Jason Whitlock and Officer Tatum contingent. We have the black feminists that copy and paste the BS that the feminist movement pulled back in the 60s and 70s and 80s. We've got a lot of enemies. And this whole black and brown coalition, oh my God, don't go there. I'm here in Arizona. And some of the whitest, not all of them, but most of the whitest people are unfortunately the Hispanics and Latinos. And I even hate to say that, but the truth has been known. And I've said it, to people. Now, yeah, well, if you guys weren't too busy trying to be white, maybe there could be something. Well, what are you implying? What do you mean, what am I implying? I implied just what I said. And our government is implicit in that too. Let me give you an example. So someone in my neighborhood ended up going to jail over something, right? So my girl Majika, hey Majika, she's at work right now. We was able to pull up crime blotter websites. Well, they got him Hispanic and then in parentheses white. So how do you be a white Hispanic, right? So what I'm saying to you, we have a government, our very own government, gaslight ethnic groups like Hispanics, Latinos, and having them think that they're white. Oh, are you a Hispanic, or are you a white Hispanic? What does that even mean? But they have a choice of that. Oh, man.
1: The government, they've been doing that for a long time in collaboration with these other, you know, governments where these people are coming from. But in the most recent developments, I forget the bitch name, but the little racist Mexican bitch that was calling black folks niggas that got fired.
0: That cop, Ashley. No, not yeah. Ashley. Was that her?
1: Whatever the bitch name is.
0: Yeah, in Houston.
1: After that most recent development, along with our delineation, it's now causing the white community to come out and say, hey, you Hispanics, you Mexicans and all of that, y'all will never be white, and we're not going to protect you, and we're only going to abuse you and throw you to the side. Have you been seeing those videos? Because they're making those videos now, so...
0: No, I haven't seen it because you know why? I haven't seen it because I'll believe it when I see it. You know, unfortunately, the dominant society has a tendency to play both ends against the middle. So, true. You know, so it's like, yeah, you said it on your chin, but I'm here in Arizona and I could tell you right now. Eh.
1: But do you see them collaborating with each other? Because I know they're racist on their own. They don't need the dominant society to help them be racist. But do you see the dominant society and the racist Latinos collaborating?
0: No, I don't see them collaborating. Maybe just like, you know, being, you know, going out, having a drink in public. But as far as like activism and stuff like that, no.
1: And I'm sure, you know, no, actually I'm not. I was going to say I could see them coming together, but they're not doing it now with the whole ICE thing. Yeah, there wasn't no Hispanics and Latinos out there with those white protesters. It was just, well, even though they
0: That's
1: were
0: true.
1: Doing it for Somalians.
0: That's
1: even
0: true.
1: Though they were, yeah, even though they were doing it for Somalians, but the Hispanics, they're not even, I don't even think they come out for the white people. So none of these people have any loyalty. None of these people have a righteous leg to stand on. None of these people have a righteous leg to stand on. No, even if something happens to them that, you know, is like kind of negative or whatever, that doesn't make you a victim. That just means you're a loser that lost, because everybody is a trespasser and invader and guilty on stolen land. Everybody is guilty over here. So ain't right. nobody a victim. Right. So that's why nothing. These people, they may have large numbers, but as we see, they just did like a No Kings, the second wave of it, where it was 6 million people across the country protesting in all these big cities, and it caused what? Nothing changed, because these people don't have a righteous leg to stand on.
0: Yeah, one of my Texas listeners, he said her name was Ashley Gonzalez.
1: Typical tortilla name, not surprised.
0: Yeah. And so we don't have any friends. You know, I keep harping on that. I keep talking about it. I keep proving it. Right? Now here's the thing. I don't even have a problem with them having their own agenda, their own collective agenda, and their own collective issues. Just don't come over on our side talking about we need to unite and we're friends, because that's bullshit. That's it.
1: I do have an issue with every and anybody having any sort of voice or gripes, because we went through the whole stage of, you know, trying to work together. And we also went through the stage of trying to leave people alone. But don't nobody accept that. Nobody will leave us alone. Everybody has to come bother us. And then when we react, you know, they want to go into victim mode. So at this point, everybody can go back to wherever the fuck their family originally came from. That's how I'm on it with everybody.
0: I'm with that too. I'm with that too.
1: Now, the likelihood of that happening isn't really high, but that's not going to stop me from letting everybody know that they can get the fuck on.
0: Exactly. And you and I, you know, Melrose, you guys got to go to his website, melroseradio.com. But melroseradio.com and niceradionetwork.com, we're in a special place because we control our platforms, right? So, you know, YouTube and Twitter, I'll never call it X. The only X I always respect is Malcolm X. So they're not worthy to be called X. But Facebook and Instagram, my thing is, and yours too, is that we have our own website and we can put all our content there. And we can, and trust me, if people like you, man, they'll follow you. They'll listen to you. Oh, Melrose Mike is on. Boom. I gotta go in and listen. Boom. And you tell them to come to your website, they'll be on your website. They have a link and everything that they could click on to and hear you. You're in. Because like we've just talked about in the first segment, right? With what happened to Jason Black this past Sunday, other platforms. Hell, my man Professor Black Truth, he don't even cuss. You talk about good cop, bad cop. If I'm the bad cop, Professor Black Truth is the good cop. And they still, at least once a year, and it's always between those summer months, June, July, and August, they'll cut him off. No reason. So I'm like, well, they'll do that to him. I know I don't stand a chance. Because this is the way I get my point across. My father and my uncle sat down with me and they talked to me the way I speak here on the air. And there's another thing too about us having our platforms. Mike, we can speak in a way that most black people can't speak. Even the ones that are on YouTube, even the ones that are on Facebook. And that's the difference maker.
1: Yeah, it'll definitely resonate when you're keeping it real like that. And it's definitely because now can't nobody front, like, you know, we go on these other platforms, and not just platforms, even when we speaking in public. If we, you know, use some colorful language, you got niggas that'll start acting fake offended in front of white people or whatever. Like, oh, my God, why did you just curse? Man, shut the fuck up, nigga. You know this is how we talk. In our houses and stuff. So, yeah, man, it feels refreshing to not have to codify your language and be, you know, worried at risk to be taken down. Like Philip Scott said on the promo joint, if only 1% of the audience comes over to the app or to the website, we good to go.
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1: Facts. All we need is 1%.
0: 1%. We just need 1%. And we could make the difference. We can take the war to mainstream

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Gonna be back here. We're gonna keep this conversation going. I am Mr. Chris. You are listening to the Chris and Company Radio Show. Keep it here, keep it locked, and we will be right back.

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2: The cradle of civilization started in mid-Africa. And then what happened? A lot of tribes moved. They moved around and they moved throughout the continent of Africa. If Africa is the second largest continent in the entire world, and Israel is the size of Connecticut, and the black man was the first original man that's been documented, you're trying to tell me that the men from the Caucasus Mountains were in Israel before the black African man made it to Israel? You're joking. At the end of the day, it's real simple. Israel, Palestine, they're fighting over land that originally does not belong to them. Black Americans, not only we sit this one out, let the animals wipe each other out, because I most absolutely feel nothing.
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0: Life is worth living. 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And if you got some time on your hands, go over to the other channel. I have more than one channel here on this fantastic website. That's the Smooth Grooves and the Smooth Sounds here on the Nice Radio Network. Good music that will put you in a good mood. None other than resident nephew and resident Hellraiser, Mr. Melrose Mike of MelroseRadio.com. Mike, are you there with me?
1: Live from NYC and the place to be, man. We here.
0: I was in, last time I was in New York City, it was back in 2015, and I was staying in Jamaica.

0: Queens. I was staying at Howard Johnson's out there. Wasn't bad, believe it or not. And I was seeing a friend out there. And so got to see Yankee Stadium. I got to see 9/11, the Twin Towers where the buildings used to be. And even then, it was still a lot of construction going. I'm like, damn, you know, and so I know things have changed since then, but man, you know, and I took the train, I took the Amtrak train into New York City, went through Penn Station, and I'm like a little kid. I'm like, whoa, all this stuff here. Oh man. So, you know, New York, you know, New York, New York, it is, you know, hey, it is what it is. In the NYC, if you can make it there, you can make it anywhere. Ain't that right?
1: This is the place where stars are born, and we are the only ones that can't be worn out, in the words of the legendary MC Shan. Shouts to the whole Juice crew, Molly Mall, Queens Bridge. Oh, speaking of Queens and New York, yeah, Nas just opened up a casino out here. And I'm not really the gambling type, but I might go spend a couple of dollars and see what I can make do, you know, just because the brother Nas is a part of it. So that's something I'm looking forward to. Hey. A lot of things closing down in the city and a lot of new things opening up. That's something that, you know, you come to learn and live with throughout life, especially in a place like New York City. So many beautiful spots that have closed down or even lost motion. Now, that's the hardest thing to do. For a spot to close, that's one thing. But for a spot to still be open and not have the same motion
0: right.
1: that it used to have, that's right. even more heartbreaking. So you just got to take the good with the bad and enjoy it while it's here, man, for real. Mm-hmm.
0: It's like that when I go back to Cleveland. When I go back to Cleveland to visit, you know, I totally get that. You know, there, you know, Cleveland's known for their corned beef, some of the best corned beef in the Midwest. And there was one spot that I used to go to. Oh my God, man, Corky and Lenny's back in the day, boy. It was none for me to go up there and get me that nice, thick, juicy corned beef sandwich with lettuce, onion, tomato, yellow mustard, Swiss cheese. Oh my gosh, man. And that joint shut down. So I get it. You know you got it bad when you're on a plane, which is basically like from Phoenix to Cleveland, a 4-hour flight, and you got corned beef on your mind. So I'm telling you, I know what it's like. And as far as Nas opening up a casino, that's good stuff. Hey, it's a black-owned business. And what do I always say? Support black-owned and operated digital broadcast media. So, you know, whether the key is black owned and black operated. And I'm all for that. And I'm all for that.
1: Yeah, because a lot of people, they might be black owned, FBA owned. But then when you go up in there, it's a bunch of Mexicans or non-FBAs operating and running it. And for me, that's not good enough. That's not good enough. And I've gotten to the point where I'll just go to a Mexican restaurant if that's going to be the case. You feel me? Because, yeah, it's about the food, but then it's also about the atmosphere and just the, you know, general circulation of the black dollar. So if it's FBA owned, that's cool. But if it ain't operated primarily, I'm going to let the primary staff be the primary customer base.
0: Right.
1: So you want to be FBA owned, sell soul food? Because that's the thing. It's not like, you know, you got to hire people that are qualified in specific fields and stuff. Right. I get that. You always want the best candidate, mm-hmm. most qualified.
0: Right.
1: But when it comes to simple stuff like selling soul food and it's like 8 Mexicans in here, it's like, all right, I'm off, y'all. I'd rather go find me a little actual Mexican corn lady for all of that.
0: Right, right. It's you can be a black-owned business and you can hire someone who's non-black. The thing, the responsibility of that black owner, though, is to make that business black people friendly, black people centric, and black in and the feeling that when a black person comes into this environment, that they feel safe, they feel safe, they feel comfortable, they feel like they're in a home away from home. And so, you know, like places like the Turkey Leg Hut in Houston, I don't know if they're open anymore, but, you know, they had a dress code. I had no problem with that. You know, you don't want anybody just dressing any way, kind of way coming over to your house, you know, and the owner, he explained that. And I like that. So, you know, just like we've been the, you know, I've been to 5-star restaurants and stuff. Well, yeah. Well, guess what? I would like to go to a black owned and operated 5-star restaurant that, where we can get just as quality service and quality care as in any particular 5-star restaurant, you know, black owned or otherwise. So absolutely, man. Let me tell you something. If there was a neighborhood that was predominantly black and it was nice and quiet, like where I live now, I'd be there. There's no doubt. I'd be there. And it was something that Tupac said a long time ago that really was central to our struggle. We black folks is just as much as concerned about the criminal element like every other ethnicity is. You know, white people don't want their neighborhoods, you know, affected with crime. Latinos and Asians, they don't want their neighborhoods affected with crime. We don't want our neighborhoods affected with crime. Mike, you there?
1: Chris, my fault, man. I got on the elevator, got disconnected, but I'm back, man.
0: Okay. All right. What I was talking about the importance of black empowerment, the importance of us having black people having our own businesses. And black empowerment has nothing to do with anti-white, anti-Latino, anti-Asian. In fact, just the opposite. The more black owned businesses we have, it does open the door for other people to come work at those black owned business. At the same time though, the black owned business must make black customers have a sense of belonging that, you know, man, I like coming here. Right. And so I was talking about that. I gave the Turkey Leg Hut. I don't know if you heard that example, but I gave the Turkey Leg Hut an example as far as where they have a dress code. And a lot of us, unfortunately, had a problem with it. But I look at it like this. If I invited you over to my house and you're looking like a scrub, you know, I'm going to feel some way about it, right? I don't want you to sit on my couch if your pants and your shirts are dirty, right? Like, it's common sense. You wouldn't want me to come over. You wouldn't want me to invite me over to your house. And the first thing I do is I take off, you know, I take off my shoes and I put my feet up on your table. Right? Like, you know, and so we need to surround ourselves with like-minded folks such as us, build with like-minded folks such as us, and cater to the community, that the grassroots community that are like-minded like us. We're not going to be able to reach everybody. It's just not the reality, and it's not realistic. Go ahead, Mike.
1: Yeah, we won't be able to reach everybody, but when we do have our own establishments and businesses, we will be able to exclude anybody who isn't on code. So, that's a good thing that you said, because it does have to work both ways. If you're going to be an FBA business, you have to be FBA operated as well. You should have a predominant FBA staff and employees working, but then also you as a, we as FBA entrepreneurs and business owners, we have to carry ourselves in a manner that is no nonsense, to where when you're coming up in the turkey leg hut, you know better than to go in there dressed on some janky shit, carrying on in any type of way. But then that also goes with, like I said, the business establishment, you know, mm-hmm. yeah, you can play whatever you like, but you maybe you shouldn't be playing, you know, Megan Thee Stallion and twerking music, right? You know, with bottomless mimosas. So there has to be a balance of professionalism right. and codification and just how we carry ourselves, not only as business proprietors, but as customers as well. Exactly. Because I got videos on my social media where I'm addressing some tethers. I posted this one video where I'm addressing some tethers and I have a hoodie on, I have a fitted, I have a nice trench coat, and I'm just talking my shit in the video. But in the comments, it's a bunch of fucking tethers talking about, oh, this is AI because what five-star restaurant? Yeah, they're like, what five-star restaurant lets you in dressed like that? And they're like, oh my God, who wears a fitted to a fancy restaurant? And I'm like, all right, first off, yeah, this is a five-star restaurant, but I don't even think it's five-star. It's probably four-star. But just the fact that, you know, tethers, because it was tethers in the comments, and it's probably the tethers that really be doing a lot of that twerking. Not to say that FBA women don't got their ratchetness with them.
0: Exactly.
1: But for them to even, you know, have that mindset to where, oh, when I go to a white man's establishment, I just gotta, you know, carry myself a certain way, conduct myself a certain way. And we gotta, you know, emanate that. We have to put that energy out there to where as black men, as black people in general, you're gonna respect us. You're gonna give us the same respect you give these white establishments. So we all can do a bit better. But we have to, like I said, you're right. We have to keep this black dollar amongst each other circulating as much as possible. Meaning if I just got $5,000 to DJ, and then I go take 300 of that, spend it at a black-owned restaurant, I give a $50 tip to, you know, the black waitress, and then she takes that $50, put it with another $50, she goes spend it with a black hairdresser, you know, that does her hair.
0: Yep.
1: That black hairdresser, she takes 25 of that dollars and she goes buy some weed with a nigga that's selling, whatever the case is. We got to keep those dollars circulating amongst us.
0: Right. Exactly. Exactly. Because, you know, when you have a website like mine, my tech team, because episodes like this, they got to get uploaded to the website. Well, my tech team is a black owned tech company, and they handle my website, they handle setting up my platform for me to broadcast through, they handle when the archives. You've been to my website and you've seen all my archives. Well, yeah, Digital Jetstream. It's a black-owned, black-operated tech company, and they take care of that for me.
1: That's Please hook me up with them, too, so I can become familiar with their services as well.
0: Oh, nephew, I got you. Oh, you and I are going to have lots of fun, my brother. We're going to have lots of fun. Trust me, nephew. So absolutely, yeah. Yeah. And black empowerment. Let me get, and we'll go to another break, but let me clear something up with black empowerment. Black empowerment is not anti anything. It ain't anti white. It's not anti Latino. It ain't anti Asian. It ain't anti nothing. It's pro black business for pro black people to have a black grassroots economy for black people has nothing to do with not doing business with people that don't look like us. And I think it's very important to say that, because when white people hear black empowerment, they, you know, not all, but enough of them, like, oh, why do you need to have your own business? Why can't we just come together? We need to have our own business. We need to have our own economy. Yes. So that we can have levels of generational wealth that we could pass down. I want to be able to pass this down to my son. I can't pass it down to my daughter. She passed away last year in November. Maybe I'll talk about that a little bit in the last segment. But you know, so I want to make sure that when I'm no longer here, that my son is going to be good. Now, my mother had her own barbershop and beauty salon back in Cleveland. I started this production company from the ground up. So that's motivated my son to want to do and have his own business. But he's learning that, man, I got to stay at this. Yes, son, you have to stay at it. Yes. You got to want this. No. You know, there's a reason why people call me Mr. Chris, but my ego does not, my ego is very grounded and very centered because of the mere fact that Chris Bennett makes Mr. Chris go, not the other way around. And when I got an opportunity to do this, I put the time in. And so, you know, that's the thing. MelroseRadio.com is Melrose Mike. Don't be afraid to say that. Don't be afraid to embrace it. Damn right. You are Melrose Radio, period. I'm Chris Radio, period. NiceRadioNetwork.com, period. Stand on that. Because when I get up in the morning, you get up in the morning. Let me tell you something. First thing I'm doing, I'm checking the website. I'm making sure everything's running. I'm making sure the servers and everything are going. And that's important to having a business. Very important to having a business. And, you know, so, man, let me tell you something. We've got work to do, all of us. And we have a responsibility to make sure that the younger generation picks the torch up that we've lit and keep that motherfucker burning. You understand what I'm saying, nephew? Nephew,
1: Dad? Oh, I mean, absolutely. Yeah, absolutely. 100%. And yeah, that's why I'm working so hard to establish myself and my business to where, you know, it'd be easy for me to pop my shit and be able to easily influence a whole entire generation of youth. Because the youth, they want to see results. And if we're not able to show them tangible results, they're going to be swayed by the corrupt, anti-black, racist corporations and these little tethering coon rappers that they put in front of them and these tethering coon actors. And they're even getting to the point where they're literally getting back into transatlantic antebellum plantation politics, to where they're importing fucking Africans and other Nigerians that's never played sports to come in and just be plantation bucks. So we as FBA men, especially
0: the Philadelphia Eagles, Eagles had drafted a player from Nigeria that's never played football.
1: Now, what if that nigga comes in doing some big buff Nigerian buck shit, wins a Super Bowl, and next thing you know, he's lined up at the 2028 thing telling kids, hey, man, to be like me, you got to vote for the Democrats. So, yeah, we got to be able to produce actual, genuine tangibles that will convince the kids, like, oh, shit, yeah, I could be like Uncle Chris. I could be like Melrose Mike, you know? Mm-hmm. So, yeah, we got to set that example, because the children, they will be misled by these corporations.
0: Yep. And they'll be led by the Mark Lamont, you big dummy, Hills.
1: Oh my God. And not just the children, the women too. Yeah, but Mark Lamont.
0: Queen Coon, Candace Owens is, you know.
1: Yeah. Okay. She's getting her plane landed now, though. A lot of those coons and tethers, they're getting packed up. A lot of those tokens.
0: I'm not satisfied, though.
1: Look what we're doing to Al Sharpton. We getting all these old niggas and all these tethers and sellouts out the paint.
0: Mm-hmm. But I'm not satisfied with Queen Coon. Here's why. I'm not satisfied with her because I feel that there's not enough being done to her. There's definitely not enough to her. When she said that she wants to destroy, she literally said, well, maybe I'm paraphrasing, maybe just a little, but she said that she wanted to destroy Black empowerment. She can't be around us. She can't be around us in any way, shape, or form. You know, when somebody says that, when somebody is made a direct threat to Black empowerment and you are a Black person, you know what that's like? You know what that's like, Mike? I'm about to tell you what that's like, Melrose, Mike. That is the equivalent of somebody having a gun and robbing you. That's how deep it is.
1: Yeah, that's some true tether shit. I didn't hear her say that, but
0: Professor Black Truth, Professor Black Truth has the clip that she said it. You're gonna have to go back into his.
1: No, I take your word for it. Take your word for it.
0: So I had a young brother on Chris and Company a while back, and he's a Joy Reid fan. Now he had a problem. Because I refer to her as a bitch, which she is.
1: Is he LGBT Q?
0: No, he's biracial. So all he's right, biracial and Pan-African. Yeah.
1: There's always something.
0: So we're getting into the broadcast and I've got all the subject matter and things talk about giving, letting him talk and all that. But he was still stuck on what I said about Joy Reid. Not the fact that she called us Russian bots. Not the fact that she ignored Black voices. Not the fact that she used Tariq Nasheed as a linchpin to say that people of his ilk are the problem when it comes to Black empowerment. Okay, bitch. Then you are the problem. And NBC is going to get you up out of the paint and you ain't going to have nowhere to go. Now, I had predicted all this back in 2024 and clearly Uncle Chris was right. But to say that you had a problem because an enemy of Black empowerment, I called a bitch, you just can't be around my company. And I don't care. See what I mean? Not all of us, unfortunately, not all of us have the same amount of skin in the game. Speaking of skin in the game, I interviewed Demetra K from African Diaspora. Check her out.
1: Shout out to Demetra K. Yeah, she offered some coverage on my submission at the NAN joint. I like her coverage.
0: Oh yeah, her coverage is strong. And we talked about Black empowerment, and we talked about this woman that was on, I forgot her name, and she ain't really important. She's really a coon, but she has products from her Black products at Target. And when Target was doing their racist practice towards Black customers and stuff, you know, she was like, well, hey, you know, yeah, Target's racist, but still go buy my products. I'm like, no, that's not how none of this works. And Demetra K said that, hey, she's got to have skin in the game too. You don't tell people to buy your products in a racist and bigoted store. That's not how none of this works. And her messaging was wrong. The woman's messaging was wrong. And Demetra K was like, absolutely, her messaging was wrong. So here's the thing. You have people who look like us, or some that act like or pretend want to be us, but they don't have that much skin in the game. This is why I talk the way I do. I've been through all the wars. I've been through hell and back. I beat the very fucking system that tried to fuck me. And I still came out on the other side and fucked the devil in his face with a middle finger as I walked out the door. So now I'm able to live, I would say, an above average, decent life out here in the Arizona desert. And And I've paid my, paid my dues. I put in my time. I've made my bones. And so no matter if we speak proper or here on the Chris and Company radio show, we're gonna keep it cool and smooth and no cussing here, and we're just gonna be all nice and clean. They're not going to change their mind how they think about us. I'm talking about the dominant society. You can put on the Brooks Brothers suit. You can have a Lamborghini. You can live in the whitest of neighborhoods. And you can talk like this. Hey, buddy, how's it going, pal? And they still are going to look at you as a Negro. Understand the reality of your situation. And in fact, there are people, believe it or not, that will respect you on just on the basis that you are yourself. But we need to get back to that. Don't get it twisted. I can put on a shirt and tie and a suit and be like, hey, Chris Bennett, how you doing? How are you today? Hey, I can put that buttery voice on and kill it. But I'm not going to compromise who I am. So maybe I won't be the next Tom Joyner. But do I really want to be? Really? Yeah. I have millions of dollars, but then I was portraying something that I truly wasn't. How is that going to look good for my legacy? People don't think about those things. And when somebody tries to come along and use their platform to try to disrespect, you know, the black grassroots media content creators like myself and yourself, Mike, yes, that bothers my spirit. That bothers my soul. And especially when I'm talking about black empowerment each and every episode, I'm talking about the things that we need to, as black folks, to pay attention to on every episode. With the things that are going on, that are happening in the media, mainstream media cycles, and how they directly affect us. I talk about that each and every Wednesday. That is what we should concern ourselves. We cannot afford to be distracted, Melrose Mike. We can't. And I would rather call Joy Reid a bitch because she is being disrespectful to our lineage. She's being respectful to us black Americans. She's being disrespectful to the real black media. And she's an absolute direct threat to black empowerment. That's no different than somebody robbing us at gunpoint. And when you start doing that, oh yeah, yeah. Now we're talking life and death. So absolutely, absolutely stand on that. Mike, any last words before we go into a break?
1: Yeah, we're at the point to where the dude that called in talking about you were wrong for calling Joy Reid a bitch or whatever, we're at the point to where we're pulling up on them like I did at the National Action Joint. And now they're going to have to, you know, try to do that passive aggressive, running interference, bad faith, sassy shit in our faces. And as we see, that don't really translate well in reality. So they can sit up and have these bad faith interference running conversations and remarks online, but we're pulling up now too. So, you know, that's not going to go over well. And people see it for what it is. Like, I wasn't trying to be no tough guy or whatever. I was just up there, you know, to handle business. And when people just see those optics along with hearing the truth with it, they're like, oh, man, shit, whatever these people are saying, it makes sense. And I'm going to rock with that rather than, you know, just going along with the program that I've been following. So, you know, people running in interference, those days are over. And, you know, it's important that we have our black media apparatuses, but then it's also important that we showing up and pulling up on these people. And as we see, that's what the energy is from here on until we get these reparations.
0: You damn right. And you talking about not being, you know, it ain't about being the tough guy in the room. Exactly. It's not about that. But you're going to make your voice be heard. And in order to have your voice to be heard, guess what? You have to be loud. You have to raise hell. That's okay. That is absolutely okay. It's because you stand for something. That's why Mr. So-called Al Sharpton, Mr. Wannabe Tough Guy, he waited till you was out of the room before he started talking his smack. That shows you how much of a punk ass bitch he is. Mr. Tough Guy. He waited till you left.
2: Well, you know, back in my day,
0: back in your day, your fat ass wouldn't have done nothing either. You can't make this stuff up, Mike. You can't.
2: Back in my day, I would have, you wouldn't have done nothing. You wouldn't have bust a grape.
0: You wouldn't have bust a grape in a fruit fight. So it's just, you got to stand on it. Everybody want all of us. Here's the thing that's funny. People want us to just accept what the Democrats and Republicans want us to accept. But as soon as we use a platform to say, hey, we have demands, reparations, the anti-black hate crime bill. Oh my gosh. You just got to wait for those things to happen. No, they can happen now. They can happen now. Just with a simple pen and a piece of paper, just like that. At this time, gonna go into a quick break here on the Chris and Company Radio Show. Mr. Chris, Melrose Want Mike, on the 429-26 episode of the Chris and Company Radio Show. Keep it here, keep it locked. 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
2: No, I 100% agree. It's important to not only have Black media, but to own it. Like you said, on YouTube, your hands are tied. There's certain things you cannot say, certain things you cannot do. So for those that do have their own platforms, such as yourself, African Diaspora News channel has their own, our own platform, AfricanDiasporaNews.org, mm-hmm. where we can be free to be us. But yeah, as far as Tabitha is concerned, yeah, you got to put some skin in the game too. You can't ask people who have supported you, been loyal to you. I mean, I purchased some of her things. I love her seasoning, mm-hmm. right? Mm-hmm. But you can't ask people that's been loyal to you, you know, to sacrifice for her, because in a sense, it's like you're saying, well, I get it. I'm just not like you guys, and I don't think I should have to miss a meal. But you guys can, you know. So it's a little selfish, and you know, I know she doesn't like that. But I don't know. I would have spoken to my publicist before I ever made a message like that, asking everybody else to sacrifice for me.
3: Exactly. That's how I'm Black. This is how a Black business moves, nieces and nephews. This is how a Black business moves. They make the changes along with their customer base, not just sitting with your hands in your pockets and then expecting your customer base to move. No, that's not how none of this works.
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0: 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And if you want to listen to some music, you can go over to the music channel, the smooth grooves, the smooth sounds here on the Nice Radio Network. And it is good music that will put you in a good mood. I'm going to get back here. None other than the one, the only Mr. Melrose Mike here in effect right here. Mike, are you there?
1: Yes, sir. We in the building.
0: All right. So, yeah. So, you know, black empowerment is very important. It is the central piece to what we're doing. Everything we're doing. It is the central piece to what we're doing. Black media must exist in order for black empowerment to grow. Mike?
1: Yes, sir.
0: Oh, did you? Oh, I had made a comment and wanted to get your take on it.
1: Yeah, no, black media, we, if we don't have, you know, our platforms, people, they're not going to know that there are people out there that think like them and feel like them. I'm surprised that, like, all of the new attention and stuff that I'm getting, to me, is kind of, like, overwhelming. Some of it's annoying, a little embarrassing, but then also I get it, because there's tons of people that have never heard of the new black media. They've never heard of Mr. Chris. They've never heard of Tariq Nasheed. They've never heard of Melrose Mike. They've never heard of Black Alpha Network. They've never heard of Afro Elite. They're just at home, you know, getting whatever gossip, tea, who shot who, you know,
0: Megan the whole, we'd be here.
1: Yeah, they're listening to academics and Vlad TV. This is their idea of what black media is. The Breakfast Club. This is what their idea of black
0: clowns.
1: Media is.
0: The Breakfast Clowns.
1: Yeah, so, you know, if we're not pushing what real black empowerment is, and at this point showing people what real black empowerment is, it's not going to be able to get off the ground. But we got it off the ground, and we're the hottest thing all around town, all around the nation.
0: Melrose Mike, has the Breakfast Club reached out to you?
1: No, sir. Mm-hmm. No, yeah, nobody has okay. reached out to me. Only the new black media. Mm-hmm. This isn't the first time I've gone viral for, you know, basically kind of saying the same thing. The submission that I submitted at the NAN joint recently, I've basically said that 3-4 other times in different scenarios where it went viral. And I'll say viral according to, you know, me, like above average interactions, shares, likes, comments. But this NAN joint, this one is the, it's very different. And I've had basically at this point, everybody who I've been aware of in the real new black media, they've either covered it or had me on their platform or, you know, mentioned it. Or I've met new people like yourself, you know, to where I'm getting a lot of attention now. However, none of it's coming from the mainstream corporations. A few months ago, like last year, late 2025, there was this viral trend that was going on up on TikTok and social media. It was called the quarter zip movement. Now, it was like, oh, yeah, look, they're killing the YN stereotype, and they're going quarter zip, and they're distinguished gentlemen. They're drinking matchas. And I'm pointing out to people, I'm like, yo, the main niggas that are doing this, it's a Ghanaian, a Somalian, and a Nigerian, and two Nigerians.
2: Wow.
1: And I'm pointing this out to people, and people, they're just looking at it as what it's being, you know, represented, you know, what it's being presented as on the surface. I'm like, yo, this is not what that is. The Breakfast Club got them up there. Nike did a collaboration with them. And then there's these other niggas. I think they may be FBA. I'm not sure. But they're called EYL, Earn Your Leisure. They teach and preach about different, you know, financial aspects of what's going on here and there and whatnot. But they got him on, you know, their platform. And I'm like, yo, how come don't nobody never invite me up there to talk about reparations? And if not me, how come they don't invite Black Alpha, Afro Elite, Tariq? How come they don't never invite no real niggas from the grassroots?
0: Because they're scared to death. And yeah, that so we would get up there and we would
1: do the same thing we did at the National Action Network. Do the same thing Black Alpha did to Kamala Harris the other day. Do the same thing we've been doing, and they know that. Mm-hmm. So yeah, now them niggas, they ain't invite me. They know better. And to be honest, they can't afford me. They wouldn't be able to afford me.
0: It ain't even it's not even about that. It's about the fact that we speak the absolute truth. We're absolutists. We're standing on, not only we stand on what we say, we eat it, we drink it, we sleep it. We wake up we wake up morning after morning saying that we want our tangibles or no vote. We do this every single solitary, soulful day. And they're scared. They're scared because this is a movement that can't be compromised. And they don't like that. So I'm not surprised that the breakfast clowns, the breakfast coons didn't get a hold of you. I'm believe it or not, that's a good thing. Because they know you get on that platform and you speak the way you speak, they're going to be, well, wait a minute. Well, what about this? They're going to play the whataboutisms to you.
1: And they know that wouldn't go well with me or exactly. Any of us.
0: Yes. It ain't gonna go well. It ain't gonna go well at all. For me, yeah. And for me, if I can't speak the way things need to be spoken, I mean, yeah, I can go on somebody else's platform and respect, you know, their deal. But at the same time, if I'm saying that Black Americans are owed reparations because the United States of America has paid out reparations to Native Americans. Why, when Native Americans have also enslaved us Black Aboriginal Americans, all right? And then you have the Japanese Americans during World War II that were sent to internment camps. They got caked off. And then you have the Jewish contingent, and we did nothing to them, and they got a check. So when Dr. Martin Luther King made that famous speech about we're going to march to Washington to get our check. Oh, that's what the whole thing was about. And then crackhead Messy Jesse and the rest of those guys, Andrew Young, he's also suspect. The guys who benefited most from Martin Luther King's death. You know, those they always talk about, you know, I was right there and, you know, this was, you know, he represented this and he represented. Yeah. Mm-hmm. What he represented wasn't what you guys were representing. And that's why he got murked. And then another thing, too. Think about this, nephew. How come almost everybody in Martin Luther King's circle got caked off, worth millions of dollars, was able to run for mayor and run for office after his death? That don't happen unless you get the resources and money from the dominant society to say, hey, you know, you guys are more reasonable than that MLK. So, hey, you know, start to play some ball. And that bullshit, you know, I grew up in that, you know, the late 70s into the 80s. when I was a little boy when Shirley Chisholm ran, but now we're getting into the 80s, 1984, 1988, when Jesse Jackson was, when he ran for president and all that hot mess, right? He was the Pied Piper back then. And the reason that he was a Pied Piper, there wasn't any internet back then. Information was more so you had to look up and go in the library and all that.
1: Word of mouth, the grapevine and shit.
0: Right, right. So had the internet existed in, I would say 1970, all of Andrew Young and Jesse Jackson, was like, they would have got clowned on back then. They would have never received the status that they basically got handed to them.
1: Yeah, because they didn't earn their spots. They were just manufactured. Mm-hmm. Their legitimacy was never really legitimate in the streets. They didn't come up through the streets. And that's what I'm finding out. A lot of, you know, older people, they like, hey, we hear you, nephew, with that 35 and under shit, but we've been putting in work before you was born. But this nigga, it was niggas like Al Sharpton, Andrew Young, these people you're saying. And they'll say, hey, man, these niggas was being the gatekeepers.
0: Man, let me tell you about these brain dead boomers, man. We Generation Xers, we're paying for their goddamn mistakes.
1: We're paying for it. We're all paying for them.
0: All right. Then when I break down, let me tell you something. My mother, and you know, God rest her soul, she passed away in 2013. When I would be up there at that barbershop and I would hear these old head talk, I would try to shut them down. Because I'd be like, man, come on. Man, y'all wasn't all about that back then. I'm up here paying for y'all mistakes. There's no job security for me.
1: I'm not finna have Gen Z. They're not gonna be coming of age saying, hey, Melrose, you wasn't putting work in. When they get older and I'm older, they're gonna have my back. Well, we're gonna be way past. We're gonna get the money by then. We're gonna recover our reparations. But like I said, I know what you're talking about. And I'm like, hey, man, I'll be damned if one, I sit around going along with anybody's program. And two, if I don't put work in, when the youth come up, they're gonna be like, hey, old nigga, what the fuck you was doing in your 20s and 30s? Exactly. I ain't listening to you.
0: Exactly. Exactly. Exactly. And go back and listen. When you ever get some time, go back and listen to my personal broadcast that I did talking about my family and talking politics to my family. My brother-in-law, I love him. You know, he cool. I love him in the sense that he take care of my sister, right? You take care of my sister, boom, boom. He's a man's man about that. He served in the military, right? I served in the Marine Corps. So, you know, there's also that connect. But his problem is that he thinks that the Democrats are still gonna do something for us. And it's like, dude, they're not doing shit for us. And you got the baby boomers, they got their money. They got their money. They got all of theirs, right? All of the Social Security, all of the Medicare, they got all that, Mike. But where does that leave my son? I gotta tell my 27-year-old son to go out here and work hard and you get yours. And yet the older generation they're only looking out for themselves. Well, you know, they just got to just work hard and pull themselves up by the bootstraps and vote Democrat. You know, these Democrats, you know, they'll just, you know, you got to give them time. Give them time to do what? Every time I go back to Cleveland and I go and I drive through the old neighborhoods, they're getting more run down. They're getting more dilapidated. Whole whole entire streets of houses just gone, wiped out. Imagine being a black family that paid mortgage on a house for decades. Then you come back to the house and it's gone because you weren't able to pass it to your family members. But the Democrats would say that's your fault. But wait a minute, we voted for policies that you said you was going, that you said that would look out for us, but it only looked out for other people. And a lot of them were baby boomers, Melrose, Mike. A lot of them were that. So I know what I'm talking about. And check this out, Mike. You know what they used to tell me? These old heads. Mike, you there?
1: Yeah, I'm listening.
0: Yeah. The old heads used to tell me, well, Chris, you need to live as long as I. You got to get to my age to know what's going on. Ain't that a bitch? You know how insulting that is? That's what we're up against.
1: Yeah, our brother Tariq, he calls that civil rights stories. And that's what they be trying to do. The older folks, they'll come with a civil rights story. But meanwhile, they wasn't even the ones putting the work in. They trying to clout chase off of Malcolm and the Real Riders work, the Black Panthers and the Black Liberation Army and them. They be trying to clout chase off of their work. But, you know, it's a new day and age. And luckily, I'm a product of the new black media because I've always had a revolutionary spirit. And I've always, you know, was in mind to seek knowledge and all of that. Mm-hmm. But the new black media, they've made it super easy for me, for just a random guy. Like, and I'm not really random because in New York City, you know, I've always been who I am and have done significant things that have been impactful. But like I said, if it wasn't for the new black media giving us equipping us with this message and with this knowledge and information, I wouldn't have been able to do what I did. I wouldn't have probably met you and been able to connect with you and to hear your great testimonies and to understand your language. I mean, understand your journey. And just to know that, you know, it reassures me to even be able to have the privilege to speak with somebody of your, you know, capacity and to be on this platform in front of your audience, that just lets me know I'm doing everything right. And I hope you take, you know, my words to say that I'm doing everything right, that you're doing everything right, and that those of us who are doing, we're doing everything right. And we're about to really, you know, basically recover the reparations because, you know, we talk about this reparation shit, but we've come so far. It's been centuries. And look where we're at now. Right. We're right here. We're right here. And it ain't about to take but much longer. So, like, the fact that we're even connecting and able to say stuff like this on a live open airwaves, that just lets you know it's about to come true, man, for real. Because I'm not about, you know, the games or nothing. I need my money. We need our money. Right. We are our ancestors, and that's our money. I need my money. And nobody really been saying it that plain and simple and standing on them and letting them know what the consequences are going to be. And it's been centuries, and you got, you know, some centurions out here who for 100 years have been telling us that we just got to wait or we got to hope to get their age. Nah, I need my money now.
0: Right.
1: I need my money now because I'm in New York. Yo, I see it. I shouldn't be able to, for 100 years, have been telling us that we just got to wait or we got to hope to get their age. Nah, I need my money now.
0: Right.
1: I need my money now because I'm in New York. Yo, I.

0: You can go to my YouTube, and I forget what the title's name, but you'll see a whole family of illegals with Jordans, brand new.
1: Is that the YouTube component of your website?
0: Yeah, yes, sir. Yes, sir.
1: Okay, yeah.
0: It'll take you straight there. It'll show you the video. So, you know, I got people coming up to us and they'll ask all these bad faith questions. Well, where's the money going to come from? Yo, it's going to come from the same place that the Mexicans get their Jordan money from.
1: Right.
0: They're not over there in Mexico right now walking around whole family with Jordans on. That's not happening.
1: Right.
0: But when these people come over here and then they all have the new latest state-of-the-art iPhone or Samsung with the watch to match. That's where our reparations is going to come from. It's going to come from the same place where Netanyahu's getting money for the drones. It's going to come from the same place that Israel's getting money from. They just sent the nigga to the moon or some shit. It's going to come from there. Y'all have the money. Go get me my money. Oh, y'all don't got the money. We don't got your vote. It's that simple.
1: It's that simple. We don't even.
0: And then when we don't vote, they don't have a job.
1: Right, right.
0: And the next evolution in that is, hey, since we're not voting for y'all, let's go vote for somebody in our own party. Now we got, because that's what it's coming to.
1: It's coming to FBA's running for office. It's going to have to come to that.
0: Yeah, with our own party. Yeah. And that's just what it's going to be. So this is what it has to come to. And like I said, a lot of this wouldn't be happening if it wasn't for Obama. Really for everybody's neglect, disrespect, decades and centuries mm-hmm. of abuse and all of that. But Obama, he was the final straw. He was the final scent of must that broke the FBA's back. And we just couldn't take it no more.
1: Right, right. He was the final camel that broke the FBA's back. And I had checked out in 2014. I was done when, because Hillary was pushing her campaign. And the way she was dogging and disrespecting certain black politicians and stuff, I didn't like what she did to Nina Turner back then. And I'm like, I'm not voting for this bitch. You can't get me to vote for her. Because Nina Turner back at that time, she backed her horse to Bernie Sanders, which was also a mistake. But that's neither here nor there at this point. But you know, and so Hillary punished her for that. Like, dude, that's how this works. Like, people will call Trump a tyrant and a dictator, but yet nobody says nothing when Hillary was doing it towards the Democratic Party. Uh-huh. That part. So absolutely. I want to touch on one story real quick, Mike. And that's what happened. That's what happened at the correspondence dinner. So man charged with attempted assassination of Trump in the White House correspondence dinner shooting. The man who authorities tried to storm the White House correspondence dinner with guns and knives was charged Monday with the attempted assassination of Donald Trump, as federal authorities suggested. An attack that disrupted one of Washington's glitziest events had been planned for at least several weeks. Cole Thomas Allen appeared in court to face federal charges after the chaotic encounter Saturday that resulted in shots being fired, Trump being hurried off the stage unharmed, and guests ducking for cover underneath their tables and still eating their food, by the way, too. He was ordered to remain jailed pending additional court hearings and faces up to life in prison if convicted of the assassination court alone. He traveled by train cross country from California last week. Mike, I want you to listen to this. He traveled by train cross country from California last week, checking himself in the Washington Hilton one day before dinner. That's very important with this story. The dinner had barely begun when officials say the 31-year-old from Torrance, California, tried to race past a security barricade near the ballroom, holding hundreds of journalists and their guests, prompting an exchange of gunfire with the Secret Service agents tasked with safeguarding the event. Allen had on him a 12-gauge pump-action shotgun he bought last year and a 38-caliber semi-automatic pistol he purchased in 2023, authorities said. Questions remain about how many shots Allen fired and how many officers discharge.

0: their weapons. That's what they're concerned with? You can't make this stuff up, Mike. Subjects. Email sheds light on the motive. The shooting resulted in cancellation of the dinner the first Trump had attended as president. Magistrate judge granted a prosecutor's request to keep Allen locked up pending additional hearings. A detention hearing is set for tomorrow. Voter registration records from California list Allen's home address as his parents' house and on a tree-lined street in one of the most historic neighborhoods in Torrance City with the Los Angeles metro area. No one answered the door Sunday when an AP reporter knocked. I'm sure they weren't there. Allen is registered to vote without a party affiliation in California and voted in the last three general elections, according to the LA County Register of Voters. He earned a bachelor's degree in 2017 in mechanical engineering from the California Institute of Technology in Pasadena, according to his profile on the social networking site LinkedIn. The small university is academically prestigious with a very low acceptance rate. He also listed his involvement there in a campus group that battled with Nerf guns and a Christian student fellowship. Allen's profile photo on LinkedIn shows him wearing a cap and gown when graduating with a master's degree in computer science from California State University. The photo appears to have been taken in May 2025. This is brought to you by the Associated Press. Now, Mike, check this out. Here's what I have a problem with. In this article, it stated he traveled by train cross-country from California last week, checking himself in the Washington Hilton one day before the dinner. Where did he get the guns? How are you going to...
1: I don't think you mentioned it in that article, but I heard somewhere else that his sister had called in a report somewhere and said that he was stashing guns at their parents' house. Now, I don't know if the parents' house is in California, but if it is, that makes sense to where he was stashing the guns. If not, you know, it would lead us to believe that he traveled across country with the guns.
0: And that nobody noticed nothing. Man, stunned at that. Nobody noticed anything?
1: I'm not, because whenever I'm places, like in my mind, I always feel seen because I'm like, yo, I just got black empowerment written all over me, so everybody's looking at me. But a lot of times, you know, like if you could just remain calm, you can just go about your business unassuming and won't nobody really assume nothing. Right, next thing you know, you standing in front of the world talking about no check, no vote. So, you know, a lot of times people, especially with a half-breed nigga like that, it looked like he had like a white dad and a black mom, potentially. It was that type of dynamic and situation going on. So with a nigga like that, man, he could just walk right past and won't nobody really assume nothing. Recently here in New York, live broad daylight on Park Avenue, you had like a half Mexican, half Asian nigga. He went up in like the NFL office and he shot and killed like a lady or something. So a lot of times, you know, they'll probably be looking for like a stereotypical black man to profile. But, you know, it just goes to show because in his manifesto, he talked about how incompetent, you know, the government was and the Secret Service was. And that's true. Like, these people are really incompetent. You would think that they got it going on with all this money and all these resources and technology. But these are just cornball dickhead white supremacists who are not really smart. And they're not like the old batch, you know, of Secret Service that was probably around back in the day. Well, shit, nigga, Kennedy. These niggas, they're that's incompetent. True. Yeah, they're Lincoln. Like, come on, man. These people, these are white supremacists. They're not smart. They're not incompetent. And that just goes show. A regular coon, tragic mulatto that had a light skin, you know, outbreak, almost killed the president. And did you see the video?
0: Yeah, I saw the video. The video, I mean, Jesus Christ, man. Are you serious?
1: Yo, these people, they're given these jobs. They may go through some training, but they never really had no action. Yo, a lot of the same way these Secret Service agents are incompetent is the same way these Democratic operatives are incompetent, or these GOP operatives, these niggas that are cooning and selling out and really saying a lot of shit that they know's not true, like Candace Owens or like Officer Tatum.
0: Yeah.
1: And even to, what's his bitch-ass nigga's name? Nick Fuentes. All of these niggas. Clown. Charlie Kirk. Charlie Kirk would have been alive right now if a real nigga would have smacked him in the face, or he would have got jumped or something. A lot of niggas would not be doing what they do if they would have got, you know, hands put on them as a child or as a teenager, as an adult. I don't think a lot of these niggas ever really got punched in the face like that. Like, they probably did have a fight, maybe. Maybe over some school stuff. Yeah, like some school stuff, like a basketball game or a soccer game. But they never really been held accountable for their words, especially when they're lying or saying bad stuff that just is incorrect and untrue and anti-FBA and anti-black and racist. A lot of them never been checked like that. All it takes is one time and they won't do it. That goes for the personalities, the streamers, the content creators, the politicians. Whoever, one punch to the face, they'll switch their whole shit up. Like I said, man, we get close to the right person, we'll get reparations quick. Like, oh shit, damn, why is Congress acting like this? And who are those black men standing next to them with shades? They'll sign that shit quick. It ain't gonna be but too long at this point. With the way we're handling business out here, it ain't gonna be but too long.
0: Yeah, exactly. That's what I want to... You know, that's why I wanted to, like, briefly go over this story before we go on a break. Because let me tell you something, man. If he did get an ass whooping as a child, yeah, like, he wouldn't have been smart enough to want to even do this. And it's just strange. Like, you got all these degrees. You working. What made you? This is why I think, you know, COINTELPRO, those old FBI, CIA government programs, I think they still exist. Because how does this guy decides to have the mindset to want to kill the president when you have a master's degree? You very smart with technology and computer science. And your purpose or whatever going through your mind is, go all the way to Washington, D.C. from California on a train to take out the president.
1: It could be like some Manchurian Candidate stuff, because he is biracial from what I'm understanding. I don't know what, like, who's the white parent, but if it was like a white father, I could see some point to where there might have been some trauma stuff happening and creating different personalities. It can get that deep. It does get that deep. Or he could just be like a tragic mulatto that, you know, wanted to feel like he was going to go out in a blaze of glory. He probably didn't even feel that he was going to really be successful.
0: Well,
1: you mentioned
0: blaze of glory. He did put that in his manifesto. He didn't. Yeah, he didn't think he was going to be alive. He didn't think he was going to be alive after what he was going to do.
1: Now he gotta do life in a cell, then life in hell for being a dumbass. Nigga could have just been chilling. But yeah, I'm not sure what it is. And then I did hear reports that he was with JD Vance's wife at some point. So who knows?
0: He was with JD Vance or friends with JD Vance's wife or something.
1: Yeah, he was in the same vicinity at her at one point. So it's that type of thing.
0: Man, my state of Ohio just find new ways to embarrass my black ass, man. just because JD Vance from, well, he's not from my Ohio. He's not from Cleveland. He's from what I call the Mississippi region of Ohio. He's from down that southern part of Ohio. Right at the Ohio River. I call that the Mississippi region of Ohio. Yeah.
1: Why? Due to the racism?
0: Oh, shit. Racism, yes. Racism in Ohio, it's unlike any, it's like anything you've ever experienced.
1: Now, I'll be telling people, I started DJing 4 years ago, and within DJing, I've, you know, got a lot of opportunities to go to new places, and the new places, some of the new places I've got to go were to upstate New York. And it's cool when I, you know, travel there in the morning mm-hmm. and while I'm doing the gig, but the two times that I went up there, traveling back at night, I'm like, yo, this is the South. Like, you can feel the racism. I didn't even see or hear anything specific, but you can just feel the racism is heavy. And then I got confirmation from people that live up there. They like, oh, yeah, it's super racist up here. And then when I, you know, came to realize, it's like, damn, wait a minute. Even New York City is super racist. And to be honest, I think New York is the most racist place in the world. Like Jordan Neely, he was lynched in broad daylight by a multicultural ensemble of anti-FBA racists.
0: Right. Yeah. Daniel, whatever his name is. Yeah.
1: Daniel Penny. But then there was a bunch of other little side ethnicities in the mix.
0: Mm-hmm.
1: Mm-hmm. Including women. Oh my God, women aren't protected. Bitch, no, it was a bunch of y'all lying, talking about he scared us and shit. So, you know, shit, I could only imagine how it is in places like Ohio where they don't have to be as liberal. And then also, I seen some janky shit, though, where a lot of people who I suspect that could have been racist from Ohio, they was low-key caping for the tethers. Talking about they're not eating the cats and the ducks. So people right. are just making that stuff up.
0: Right. Right.
1: So, yeah.
0: And then I proved it. I proved a lot of it. And when I had my little TikTok, I don't have it no more, but I had my little TikTok, I put it on there, and it got taken down because some people, you know, got vaginally offended. And so, listen, here's the thing that you need to realize. By you living in New York City, just in the city of New York, we a lot of us black folks live in what I consider bubbles, city bubbles. So, you know, there's your typical tongue-in-cheek racism, right, that we all experience living in the city, right? But it's not to a point where, you know, it's not to a point where it's magnified. It's or it's on a level where we're threatened physically, right? But when you leave New York City, when you leave Cleveland, when you leave Atlanta, when you leave Phoenix, when you leave San Diego, or leave Las Vegas, or leave Los Angeles? Well,
1: yeah.
0: Yeah, okay. When you leave the city and you are out in, say, the more rural, sparsely populated communities and stuff like that, the racism there is more intense. Because of the mere fact that, number one, there's not a whole lot of black people in those areas. And the black people that live in those areas, if there's ever a confrontation, right, be prepared to expect the most. Well, you shouldn't be over here anyway, you know, you're a bitch, shut up. for instance, I lived in a part of Arizona. I lived in a real small town, and it was connected to the city of Maricopa. Well, we had garbage cans that we roll out in front in the garbage, you know, on garbage day, come pick them out. Well, the problem is some of the people walk their dogs, and you have your garbage can out waiting on garbage day, and these fools will let their dogs pee on your garbage can. It's like, and then, you know, I go out there, hey, don't pee on my garbage can, you know. Well, what's it to you? What do you mean, what's it to me? It's my property. Don't piss on my garbage can. You want me to come over in your yard and pee in your yard? right? You know, bullshit like that. So it, so one time I got to his argument with this chick, and another woman was driving her car. And she lived in the neighborhood, never met her, never seen her. And she gonna say, well, you're probably pissing your backyard. I told her, you white racist bitch, you just mad because you don't got a black man pissing in your mouth. But when you in those neighborhoods, when you're out of the city bubble, right? That's where it really gets amped up. And you have to, like, okay, you got to be on your swivel where exactly where you're at and what's going on. You know, your senses have to be really heightened, Mike. So, yeah.
1: I've come to the conclusion that the whole universe is a sundown town and that, you know, there's no sanctuary for me or any of us. So I'm going to just have to give it to everybody everywhere. Like, I go out of my way to over exaggerate my personality so that once people get it, like, that, oh shit, this is a nigga who doesn't give a fuck about nothing, then I can start turning it down and toning it down just to my regular personality. So I don't care if I'm in the South, the Midwest, China, Japan, anywhere I'm at, they're gonna get this FBA Melrose Mike shit just off the rip. Like, and then they're going to have to deal with that, because I didn't ask to be born into this set of circumstances and situation. Right. And until I get my reparations, the whole world's going to feel it.
0: Exactly. Exactly. Mike, we're going to go into a quick break. Let's, go on and mute yourself. We're going to be right here. Back here on the Chris & Company Radio Show. If you cannot listen to this broadcast live, no problem. This broadcast will be uploaded to the archive page. We are able to listen to this broadcast at your very leisure. We're going into the last segment here on the Chris & Company Radio Show. We might even go into overtime. We will cross that bridge if we cross it. Hey, Mr. Chris, you're listening to the Chris & Company Radio Show. Keep it here, keep it locked, and we'll be right back.

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2: Though former President Donald Trump may have officially been arraigned and pleaded not guilty to all 37 criminal counts of mishandling sensitive national documentation, and an alleged cover-up, he does have at least one person on his side who's apparently looking out for him. That's O.J. Simpson. In a video posted to Twitter over the weekend, the former professional football player gave his two cents on how Trump's lawyers have been handling his situation and offered some advice from some of the, quote, greatest legal minds of our generation. At this time, I'm going to play that clip.
3: Hey, Twitter world, yours truly here. Well, scrolling TV today, some things jump right out. One is the Donald waving what is supposedly secret documents and even admitting that they weren't declassified. I don't know if it was bluster or not. All I know is that cannot help him. I'm going to share some advice that I got from some of the greatest legal minds of our generation, of my lifetime. F. Lee Bailey, Alan Dershowitz, Johnny Cochran, Bob Spiro. The one thing they all told me and stressed to me, do not talk about the case publicly. Do not do interviews about the case. My point is, I don't know if Donald's lawyers are stressing this to him. If they're not, they should be fired and he should sue them.
2: So there it is. Should Trump listen to OJ? Would you listen to OJ?
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segment here on the Chris and Company Radio Show. My man Melrose Mike had to cut out. 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And I just wanted to say this before I ride out into the sunset. 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That's what we need. YouTube doesn't care about us. Facebook nor Twitter. 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So with that, once again, thank you, Melrose Mike. If you live in New York City, go out there and please support that brother, because he needs you. He may not come out and say it. He might come out and say it. Either way, don't just stand there. Do something. If you see him out there, stand by him. Be by his side, because he's the young brothers that's carrying on the fight of us black folks getting black empowerment. No tangibles, no reparations, no anti-black hate crime bill, no vote. It's that simple. I have no problem voting for the couch, and a lot more black people are voting for the couch. All you anti-black hating voters out there, keep on doing your thing. Keep on doing your thing. Because you know why? You know why? Don't come to us if your candidate does not win. Just don't. Just don't. And so, and you Democrats out there that talk, you know, we're all for people, okay? But you don't have any specific programs and policies for black folks. Guess what? 2028 is coming, and you better pray. Y'all better hope and pray that James Tyler Rico in Texas wins that election. If he doesn't, I'm going to take a giant shit on the Democratic Party. And what I mean by that, I mean absolute 100% complete humiliation and embarrassment. I'm going to humiliate the Democratic Party if Tyler Rico loses. I'm just saying. I am going to humiliate and embarrass the Democratic Party if Tyler Rico loses in the midterm elections in November. I'm just saying. And you know what? I can say this on behalf of my fellow colleagues, Black Alpha, Torian Rain, Kid Gravity, and now Melrose Mike. Guess what? Keep on doing what you guys doing, and you're going to end up being humiliated and embarrassed. I guarantee it. At this time, I'm going to ride out into the sunset here at the Chris Company Radio Show. I will be back next Wednesday, 3 p.m. Eastern Standard Time, 12 noon Pacific, home of Chris Company Radio Show. 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
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Have a great week. 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I'll see you back here next Wednesday, 3 p.m. Eastern Standard Time, 12 noon Pacific, on www.niceradionetwork.com. 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
1: The key word in that phrase is entertainment. The WWF extends far beyond the strict confines of sports presentation into the wide open environment of broad-based entertainment. We borrow from such program niches like soap operas, like The Days of Our Lives, or music videos such as those on MTV, daytime talk shows like Jerry Springer and others, cartoons like The King of the Hill on Fox, sitcoms like Seinfeld, and other widely accepted forms of television entertainment. We in the WWF think that you, the audience, are quite frankly tired of having your intelligence insulted.
0: Vince McMahon, carpetbagger, underrated influencer, the James Brown of manufacturing consent and controlled opposition entertainment. Now, in that entertainment sector, comparing him to James Brown is where it stops. Allow me to explain. Vince McMahon, a second-generation wrestling promoter, marketed the story of good guys versus bad guys. His marketing acumen was second to none. He had a psychic ability to frame stories in a way that were must-see pay-per-views and TV. Other people in media has called him a carnival barker, but that's such low-hanging fruit. If anyone is a carnival barker, it's a-holes like Stephen A. A-hole and his butt buddy Skip Bayless. I've already discussed those two retarded clowns, so I digress. The financial, judicial, social, and political branches of government and society at large has branded, copied, imitated, and systematically duplicated the heroes versus villains trope in every way. For some examples, during the 2008 financial stock market crash, institutions like Enron tried to portray themselves as the good guys with the help of the mainstream media, of course. They tried to portray themselves as the victims of the stock market crash, and they did things the right way, and they invested in subprime mortgage loans, therefore it's not their fault. It's those people who took those subprime mortgage loans that couldn't afford to pay them back. Those are the bad guys. That's the financial arena. What about the political arena? When Democrats like President 46 say, and I'm paraphrasing here, we have to look into a study of reparations, but the Republicans will not vote for this. It's the good guy, bad guy trope that these institutions perfected by learning from Vince McMahon. In reality, Enron was in cahoots with the mortgage lenders to make fast money for the company without paying attention to the financial risk they were taking. Democrats don't want nothing to do with reparations. However, they have to play the part of wanting reparations without pissing off the black voter base. So blame the Republicans for not having a reparations study, even though there is no need for a study, just reparations. What Vince McMahon has done, whether it's directly or indirectly, is giving a playbook to the powers that be based on the institutions I called out earlier in this commentary. You get two or more opposing people or groups to be against each other, only for the oppositions to be on the same side of the coin. Then draw out the story as long as you can until it's all used up. People have already known about manufacturing consent, but never to the level of where it is today. Noam Chomsky that wrote a book on manufacturing consent. However, I don't think that even he saw the manipulations of the good guy, bad guy tropes and trends that were going to develop. Vince McMahon is a pop icon. He didn't create manufacturing consent. He's the first to market manufacturing consent. I remember when Hacksaw Jim Duggan and the Iron Sheik were pulled over by the police while they were smoking weed. Vince was so pissed off that he punished both wrestlers harshly. And I understand, because the method to his madness, the secret to his success, was at jeopardy and had to protect it by any means necessary. Coming full circle in all of this, bankers, politicians, lawyers, judges, human rights activists, the individuals that are at the very top of these titles and occupations have been influenced by Vince McMahon one way or another. Using excuses or being hypocrites, fooling people that the bad guys are over there, Jedi mind trick, to try to distract from the reality of the struggles of the black working man. In the real world today, heroes and villains change like the weather. We want to believe in good and evil, right and wrong, the virtues of those dynamics. And as long as we believe in the good guy, bad guy story, we will always get duped. Vince mastered that. He also shared that playbook with men that are in power. Don't believe me? How do you think his wife became U.S. Senator? It's because her win was predetermined. The hero and the villain is all about belief. Now, we get sold on it each and every day of our lives. Some of us know this. Others still think the playing field is fair and balanced. Vince McMahon, the marketer of belief and make-believe, fooling people left and right at a moment's notice. Now the mainstream media, corporations, and politicians do the exact same thing. I'm Mr. Chris. Thanks for listening to the Company Commentary. I'm Mr. Chris, and welcome to the Company Commentary.
2: One, two, get down! Paid the cost to be the boss.
0: James Brown. He paid the cost to be the boss. A complicated man that had a complicated upbringing. He was born during the Depression in rural Georgia. For those who have and still are living in the deep rural South like I have, we can frighteningly imagine just how rough and tough that was. Over the holidays, I watched the movie Get On Up, played by the late, great Chadwick Boseman, portraying the greatness of one James Brown. I've seen the movie before, but from a different lens and advanced understanding. Allow me to explain. When I first seen the movie, I mentally was in a different place at that time. My mother had passed away the previous year, and my mind wasn't on radio at the time. Back then, watching that movie was just about watching that movie. Outside of it being a great movie portraying the greatest OG performer of all time, I didn't feel a sense of motivation after watching it. Now that I've watched this movie again on Christmas Eve, you can bet your black ass that I'm more than motivated. More motivated than I thought I could be. In the beginning of this commentary, I mentioned James Brown being complicated. I understand it. Myself having a complicated childhood develops character of strength that you develop. The absolute determination to be successful in life by all and any means necessary. Having a quality sounding, content having radio broadcast is not easy to do. You have to be laser focused and a committed work ethic to put the pride in your work for your listener base to enjoy your broadcast. James Brown is the same exact way. He was about perfection, getting it right and making sure it stays right because he felt he had a responsibility to entertain his core fan base along with the casual fan that listened to his music every so often. He wanted to achieve greatness. Greatness comes at a cost. That means getting into disagreements with people in your circle. Some musicians are around for a season. Some musicians stick around for a cup of coffee. But JB kept going on. Just like me. When it comes to the company, people have been with this radio show for a season and others for a cup of coffee. At the same time, the broadcast of the CCRS keeps going by all in any means necessary. Am I waxing poetic about James Brown? Yeah, I suppose. Just like in the movie, he wanted perfection because he loved what he did and it shows. I love what I do, and for you as the listener, you will hear and feel the love I have for broadcasting and producing the Chris and Company radio show. Now, not everyone likes our Black American entertaining icons. There's Akon. Now, before you start laughing your ass off, clutching your stomach and having tears streaming down your face, he made this crackhead comment about Africans being better performers than us here in the States. This is what he said.
3: The African.
4: Yeah.
3: We a little different when it comes to stage presence. America. Oh yeah, them niggas wobbling, pants hanging half down, bored as hell, half to sleep because they high as hell on stage. But Africa, we wake up morning. Like, look, I mean, look at these YouTube clips of all these kids from Uganda and how they be. These kids are performers. Like, so for us, it comes natural.
0: Yeah. Yes, he said that foolishness. Yeah. It's beneath me to go into any real detail about what Acorn said, simply because what was said in the movie Get On Up crushed all the haters. Quote, y'all cats may not own my records, but you can bet your bottom dollar every record you got has a piece of me in it. Ain't nobody out here today rapping, singing, or whatever they're doing ain't been touched by James Brown. Akon has imitated, copied, simulated, and has tried to duplicate the Black American dress style. Big bling jewelry chains, even down to the saggy pants that he has so much smoke for. Oops. Since he's passing judgment on Black American culture, yet having no problems mocking our culture now that he's not getting paid all like that, then all of a sudden having this hypocritical epiphany of self-righteous indignation while trying to have his way with a 15-year-old, allegedly. You don't say. Don't take my word for it. Let CNN give you the news briefing.
4: The controversy over R&B artist Akon. Last month in a performance in Trinidad, he simulated sex on stage with a 15-year-old girl, a minister's daughter. Now, there is a video of the performance, but CNN has decided that because it is so raunchy and because it involves a minor, we are not going to show you the most graphic part of it. But the issue for Out in the Open panel now is whether there is a double standard here. Akon is still all over the radio, but Don Imus lost his career over some off-color insults. Back with me now, Amy Holmes, Raul Reyes, John Aravosis. So, had this not been a 15-year-old girl that volunteered to come on stage, and it was an 18-year-old girl or a 28-year-old girl, would you be as equally outraged?
5: I would be outraged. This was a stranger who was led onto the stage by a fraudulent claim, which is if she won the dance contest, which was just a girl's lining up and dancing, you know, sexy or whatever, that she would get a trip to Africa. And then it was sprung on her that Africa was this rapper. And Paula, the video that you showed does not do service to what happened to this young lady. She was being thrown around like a rag doll. Her head was being bashed against the floor. He then, after this, what looked like basically a public gang rape, threw her for her bodyguards then to rush her backstage. So what we saw looked like, you know, dirty dancing. That is not what this was about.
4: No, this was downright disgusting.
5: It was assaulted in my view.
0: Isn't it hilarious when white supremacy cries double standard hypocrisy? Talk about your ironies wrapped in a metaphor. What happened to Don Imus at that time was poetic justice. Now back to our regularly scheduled commentary. Anything Akon says at this point should go out one ear and out the other. Akon's logic is the equivalent to an acorn, not only because his logic is fuzzy, it's also nutty. In closing, when it comes to believing anything Akon says, I love what I do. I am Mr. Chris, and thank you for listening to the Company Commentary.

0: I'm Mr. Chris, and welcome to the Company Commentary. January 6, 2021, a day that the Black grassroots community and Black media should always throw in the mayonnaise mainstream media's collective faces. This was an event of domestic terrorism, a domestic coup d'etat, an insult to all the veterans that have served and fought for this country, especially for us Black veterans, but I'll explain that shortly. 2 years to the day this happened, and it most absolutely disgusted me. Thinking back on that day, watching these white supremacist terrorist animals acting, performing, destroying, and rioting just like untamed, uncontrollable, and most definitely unaccountable non-domestic animals. Full stop. I'm still trying to figure out what makes these insurrectionist traitors supreme. I still wonder how they can justify what they did based on patriotism. I'm still wondering how they based this on conserving family values. No, I'm not, because it was never about these things, ever. This is I'm White and I Say So on steroids, HGH, and methamphetamine all rolled up in one. What happened on January 6, 2021 is everything Black America has ever said about the United States. Those animals stormed the Capitol and are the real ugly Americans we Black folks tell immigrants, people in other countries, and foreign journalists. None of the anti-Black hate groups are never, ever punished. Look at what they did in Charlottesville. Look at what they did in Kenosha. Look at what they did in Portland. Just like Kyle Reese said in The Terminator, they have no pity, remorse, or fear, and they absolutely will not stop until you are dead. That is the system of white supremacy. Unfortunately, in our real world, they won't stop until all of us Black people are dead. Ain't that right, Kyle Rittenhouse, Timothy Lohman, George Zimmerman, and Dylan Roof? Don't worry, Dylan. A very special Karmic Company commentary will be dedicated to you on a golden platinum platter when they gas you, fry you, lethal inject you, or all of the above. Yeah, I'm going to go all out on that one. The mainstream maggot anti-Black media does its part by sympathizing these Woody Woodpecker woods like Dylan Roof. Then the mayonnaise mainstream media wants to change the subject to mental health and safe spaces for men, which is transition for safe spaces for white men. This foolish demagogue trope is called moral relativism. What is moral relativism? There are two definitions. First definition. The idea that society should accept each other's differing moral values, given that there are no universal moral principles. Second definition, asserting that morality is not based on any absolute standard, i.e. ethical truths on variables such as the situation, culture, or one's feelings, etc., etc. So, Uncle Chris, can you translate those definitions of moral relativism to us? Sure can, nieces and nephews. The transition is simple. The morals and values we believe today should be able to change tomorrow. If that means moving the goalpost, then so be it.
1: You don't say.
0: You don't say indeed. That's exactly what January 6th was about. That's what white supremacy is about. That's what anti-Black racism is about. So let me give you a list of these right-wing moderate closet racists and racists on the left that always said that they're not racist only to turn out to be lies. Remember, moral relativism is a phony logical way to move the goalposts when it comes to morals, values, and principles. So in the past, these were their so-called values. All lives matter, blue lives matter, patriotism, family values, making America great again, building for a better America. On January 6th, all of that was a lie. All of that was hypocrisy. All of that was demagoguery, and a lot of that was evil tribalism. These domestic terrorist thugs urinated and defecated in the U.S. Capitol. They literally used the bathroom in the offices, hallways, and corridors of the U.S. Capitol. I know I'm emphasizing that, but I want people to have a visual that the people that were there January 6th are the same people that claim that they are true, proud Americans. Really? So what was the reality of their moral relativism? the reality of their true morals, values, and principles. Let's see. All lives matter, yet four of the terrorist thugs died. Blue lives matter. One killed on duty, four committed suicide. Patriotism, yet the thugs were screaming, "Let's get our king country back and hang Mike Pence." Making America great again, yet climbing the walls, storming the Capitol, and defecating inside its building. On a side note, these are the same guys that call black people monkeys, but they were climbing the U.S. Capitol building better than actual monkeys can climb trees. And build for a better America, yet destroying U.S. Capitol windows and doors, only to trespass, urinate, defecate, steal government computers and documents. That doesn't sound like morals and values and principles to me. Sounds like exactly for what it actually was on January 6th. It was a white supremacist, treasonous insurrection of a failed coup d'etat. A bunch of Ku Klux Klansmen and their Karens committing carnage to create their own America. That's spelled with three K's, by the way. This demagogue fascist group of traitors are the Confederacy themselves and should all be punished and tried for treason. As I said very early in the commentary about us black veterans being very angry and insulted by this insurrection idiocy, because in every single major war this country has fought in, from the Civil War, World War I and II, Korea, Vietnam, Persian Gulf, we black veterans have served proudly for this country despite the racism. We black veterans have served and not as much as given one penny for our service. Black veterans did not get paid or received any benefits in those wars we volunteered for. It took the Vietnam War for black veterans to be eligible for benefits, and even then there are still black veterans that were denied benefits serving in Vietnam because they were black. Don't believe me? Of course you don't. Believing me is too much like logic, so I'll roll some footage for you. You don't say. You're welcome.
1: Black veterans are more likely than their white peers to have their benefits claims denied because of systematic discrimination problems within the Department of Veterans Affairs, according to a new suit filed today in federal court. The suit filed in federal court in Connecticut by the Yale University Veterans Legal Services Clinic on behalf of Marine Corps veteran Connolly Monk Jr. asks for redress for the harms caused by the failure of the VA staff and leaders to administer these benefits programs in a manner free from racial discrimination against black veterans. The suit says for nearly 50 years after he returned home to Connecticut in 1970, the VA improperly denied Monk's applications for education, housing, and disability benefits.
2: I would like to see other veterans, black veterans, not have to go through the fight and the struggle that I had to go through.
1: The suit stems from the Yale Clinic's analysis of racial disparities in VA claims records. They showed that between 2001 and 2020, the average denial rate for disability claims filed by black veterans was 29.5%.
0: Not one black veteran, black organization, Nation of Islam, black Israelites, black Panthers, or just black citizens in general has never, ever, ever, ever, ever attacked or defecated the U.S. Capitol. The only thing black folks ever did to the United States Capitol is build it from the ground up. Then the nerve of these racist traitors calling black people lazy. Go figure. The psychotic irony that the black veterans that continue to fight for the freedoms those traitors have, only for this government not charge them with treason, doesn't have the balls to give us black veterans the benefits we put our lives on the line to receive. At the end of the day, January 6th was nothing more than white supremacists wanting to destroy the government to make America white again, even if that means four terrorist thugs dead, five cops dead, and defecating in an American government building while calling yourselves the real Americans. Now that's a truth I can agree with, because the world now believes that you hypocrite traitors are the real Americans. No more finger wagging at other countries' human rights atrocities. No more judgment. The double standard, hypocrisy, lies, deflections, distractions, unaccountability, give nothing and take everything goalpost moving philosophy is what those domestic terrorist thugs on January 6th stand for. It would be funny if it wasn't so pathetic, but the same people that I described in the January 6th domestic thug terrorist riots are in the very same division of people that killed Shanquella Robinson. What's the common denominator, you might ask? Both groups of scum have no loyalty whatsoever. It is absolutely disgusting that these groups of untrained, pompous, incompetently emasculated, learning disabled maggot bastards get to live as citizens in society amongst us decent, law-abiding citizens. Talk about life not being fair? Nah, it's just fucked up. I'm Mr. Chris, and thank you for listening to the Company Commentary.

Hey yo, as I look around this room, if you're 35 years old or younger, raise your hand. Four people. So here's the thing, y'all in trouble. Yesterday you had Al Green up here talking about we need a Secretary of Reconciliation, and then that's gonna include what he said was reparations, which by the way, wasn't reparations. Reparations is more than a check, but the very first thing it is a check. And come this year during the midterms and in 2028, if you don't have our check, you won't get no vote. No check, no vote. Yeah, I know that ain't what you wanna hear, but that's what's happening. All of y'all in here, with all due respect, you're beautiful, but you're old. You're not talking to the youth. You don't know how to talk to the youth. You try to tell us what to do. We're not having it no more. So if you want our vote, you gotta come with our paper. We're not scared of Trump. We're not scared of anybody. Biden is a racist. Trump is a racist. Kamala is a racist. And if you don't have our money, you don't get our vote. Yeah, not, who are you?

Darrell here. We getting ready to get started. So here we go. Trump says U.S. will begin blockade of ships to and from Hormuz. Gonna get into that. Melrose Mike against the Democratic Coon Shields at the noon at the NAN convention. Here we go. Trump says U.S. will begin blockade of ships to and from Hormuz. Gonna get into that. Melrose Mike against the Democratic Coon Shields at

0: is now the largest group in the U.S. That's also a problematic thing. Republicans are worried about what's going on in Iran and how it affects them. I am Mr. Chris. 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
1: Talking truth to power for the next 2 hours. Mr. Chris broadcasting from his ivory tower while we fight the power of those who lie and devour. 40 acres and a mule, give us what's rightfully ours. Seeking

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1: Another episode of the Chris and Company Radio Show here, and it is upon us right here and right now. You're listening to the CCRS. Got a lot of stuff to go over, got a lot of stories to go over. So we're going to get into that right now, good folks. Welcome to the Chris and Company Radio Show. I am the incredible one, the incredible Mr. Chris, and we are going to get started with this story. Trump says U.S. will begin blockade of ships to and from Hormuz. President Trump said U.S. will blockade the Strait of Hormuz following the failure of peace talks within Iran and Islamabad this weekend, a move that will likely exacerbate oil and fuel shortages globally. Vice President J.D. Vance, envoys Steve Witkoff and Jared Kushner, of course he did, left the region Sunday after 21 hours of negotiations with top Iranian officials mediated by Pakistan in an effort to end the six-week-old war. Hormuz is the world's most important energy choke point, accounting for about a fifth of the world's oil and liquefied natural gas. A blockade would also sever a key financial lifeline for Iran, which has continued to export at levels similar to before the war while benefiting from surging prices for its crude. Oil futures ended last week 30% above where they were before the war, while traders and paying record amounts north of $140 a barrel for some real world cargoes as they scoured the globe for supplies. When the price of oil goes up, you know who pays for that? Us. Trump later said the blockade would eventually lead to the free flowing traffic that existed before the U.S. and Israel started the war. Trump noted that the U.K. would be sending minesweepers and suggest allies would help with the blockade. Britain won't be taking part in the blockade. People familiar with the government's position said, but they want to get all the benefits from it. It's amazing how our so-called friends are sticking their nose. They want us to do the dirty work, but they want to reap the benefits. Hey, we all have a friend like that in our personal lives now, don't we? The UK has autonomous mine hunting drones in the region, but will only deploy them to the Strait if a viable plan emerges in conjunction with other allies to reopen it, they said. That would be a separate action to Trump's plan to blockade Hormuz. Roughly a dozen warships were summoned for that effort, while the operation concentrated on the Caribbean. Seizures sometimes happen far from Venezuela, including in the Indian Ocean. If Trump orders the Navy

to blockade the strait itself, he puts the U.S. assets in danger of Iranian missiles. I'm going to get to that when I'm done with this. But the U.S. could more easily enforce a blockade out of reach of most Tehran's weaponry in the Arabian Sea and other waters. The U.S. last month issued a sanctions waiver authorizing the sale of some Iranian crude, a move seen to help address concerns about oil supplies, particularly in Asia. Since the U.S. curbs came into effect, China has historically been the biggest buyer of Iranian oil. Iran exported about 1.7 barrels a day of crude oil and condensate in March, according to preliminary tanker tracking data compiled by Bloomberg. That's more than neighboring Iraq, which before the war was shipping at a rate far in excess of Iran. While the U.S. president has demanded the strait to be free and open for passage, some shippers have negotiated with Iran for safe travel through the corridor, and Trump previously praised as a present to the regime, allowing 10 vessels to cross. Well, good for him. Now, you say, well, Uncle, why are you talking about this? Because this affects home. Bullshit like this affects home, all right? Do you know that a lot of our materials come from plastics? Like, plastics are made from oil. And so this just doesn't affect just the gas going high, because here in Arizona, gas is almost $5 a gallon. And the prices ain't coming down, all right? And neighboring California, they're close to $10 a gallon. You have people that live in California will literally come to Arizona, get gas, and go back. I know it don't make any sense, but that's what they do. So I'm telling you, the economy is killing those that is supposed to benefit. MAGA maggots, right? So this, while we, you know, the distraction of the war is one of the main reasons why we black folks need reparations. See, with reparations, pain like this financially won't be as bad, but it still would be bad enough. Nobody wants to pay $5 a gallon of gas. So I'm telling you these stories because the distraction of the war is having consequences like this. And once again, what are the Democrats doing about it? Because they're the ones pining around Al not so Sharpton, talking about what we black folks need to do and what, who to vote for. Because that's not how none of this shit works. See, we're not threatened by what's going on in the orange man in Washington, D.C. What are we going to get for our vote? I've been stomping on that since I got back on the air in 2023. And clearly, what we're doing as Black Americans, foundational Black Americans, we are standing on what we're saying for the first time and probably ever. Generation X and younger. Well, half of Generation X. I'm going to get to the other half in a minute. Half of Generation X and younger generations are on the stand of no tangibles, no vote. No reparations, no vote. No anti-black hate crime bill, no vote. And I love it. I love it. The days of black voters being consistently inconsistent are over. Because I'm telling you, the last story I have on this broadcast today, oh yeah, oh yeah. Democrats need to be freaking scared. But the economy literally is affected by that idiot over in Washington, D.C. that's causing all the trouble over in the Middle East.
and being Israel's bitch. Now, you notice I really don't talk about Israel all that much because I don't look at them as Jews, because they're really not. They're just another shade of white boys. That's all they are. You know who the real Jews are? You got to go to Ethiopia. That's where the real ones are. But that's a conversation maybe for another broadcast. So right now, don't be distracted. Not saying Uncle Chris ain't saying that you are. I'm stating that while the Iran and Strait of Hormuz bullshit's going on, why your gas is high, why other products is high, a lot of your products are high as far as spending more is because of the fact that a lot of those products need the oil to be produced. And that the lack of oil, as far as non-use of gasoline and oil to put in your car, the rest of it that's used for products, well, guess what? It's going to be harder to get. As far as it's going to be harder for those producers to get that oil to make, you know, bottled water. I know it sounds crazy, but the thing is, does anything really make sense? Does anything really make sense? Does it make sense that we black folks are the only ones out here stomping for reparations? Does it make sense that Democrats will shame black folks into voting for them only to turn around

that's where we are. Kamala Harris and talking about, well, votes need to be transactional. Oh my gosh. I've never seen a political chameleon whore like her, the likes of anything ever. And she's bad at it. She's bad at it, and she's a horrible liar. But I'm not going to get too deep into that at this time. Just letting you know what's going on in Iran and a lot of those tankers over there. They have a lot of our products and things that everyday Americans need. We're going to be affected by that. I want to give a shout out to my son because he's a truck driver. And then when they get those materials from those boats that come from the Strait of Hormuz and they get docked, my son and other truck drivers around the country are the ones going picking up those items. And that's how you guys get the stuff that you need, what I need, right? When I go to the grocery store to get some water, for instance. Yes, the bottled water, yes. What do you think they're made of? They're made of plastic. What is plastic made out of? Oil. So there it is. It is all in sync. Either we're all going to be comfortable or we're all going to be uncomfortable. How many times has Uncle Chris have said that? So at this time, going to get ready to go into a quick promotional break here on the Chris and Company Radio Show. I've got a lot of stories to go over, a lot of news to go over. Hey, Mr. Chris, you're listening to the CCRS. Keep it here, keep it locked, and I will be right back.

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2: On YouTube, it's like renting. That's why it's called a YouTube channel. You're renting. You're not own anything. YouTube could take a channel down. They could take your monetization. They can do whatever they want because it is their channel. And they allow us to have a channel on their platform. We appreciate it, don't get me wrong, but we've been doing this long enough that we must have our own, and we need just 1% of our audience, just 1% of our audience to join us on the app. That's all we need, just 1%, and we are completely independent and free. We talk about Black media, all this situation. You don't have no Black media if you only have a YouTube channel. Let's just be 100. You don't have a Black media because YouTube could take it down tomorrow. That's not Black media. Ownership is what makes media, not just renting a channel from somebody else. I'm just keeping it 100 with you. So if 1% of our audience ever truly believe in having Black media that nobody can just, okay, well, we made up a rule so you can't talk about that no more. I've seen YouTube go from different iterations where you can say certain words. Now, why you think people are saying unalived? Because YouTube made a rule. They made a monetization rule. Let me say, not a community guidelines rule. So anytime you hear people saying amended things, is because of either community guidelines or a monetization rule. Because once again, YouTube owns the platform. On our own platform, we can say whatever word we want to say. Why? Because we own it. We don't have to amend anything. So that's why I say, join us there. If you truly believe in Black media, let's have Black ownership.
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And if you have time on your hands, please go by the other channel here on this digital broadcast website. That is the Smooth Grooves and Smooth Sounds here on the Nice Radio Network. Good music that will put you in a good mood. Now this young brother, I'm going to give him some big ass props. Mr. Melrose Mike himself. He went to the National Negro Non-Action Network with Al Sharpton's bullshit organization. And, excuse me. And he told the truth. Yeah, somebody has to tell the truth. Al Sharpton don't know nothing about telling the truth. And so what I'm going to do right now, I am going to go over the story, what happened. And this is showing that times are changing. The days of the old boomers and the days of half of Generation X that kisses the boomer's ass, right, are over. I'm going to get, before I get to the story, he mentioned Melrose Mike, he mentioned something about, you know, the boomer generation. And it's true. The boomer generation, a lot of them, unfortunately, are only concerned of what they're going to be able to keep. And if we disrupt things from, you know, disrupting the status quo, they're afraid that they're not going to get anything. So they want us to be quiet, man, fuck that shit. Okay. I've been talking this way since my 20s. So, and even then I'm talking about politically. Now I've been talking about racism since I was a teenager. And I told my parents that racism is not going to go away. But unfortunately, being from that baby boomer generation, my parents, they had that mindset and it's not a very good one. Racism just don't go away. It's a behavior. And then once that racism is literally woven into politics, that's when it becomes racism. Because now power backs the racism. I know there's some white people and non-blacks out there that get, well, you know, black people can be racist too. We cannot. I've proved it so many times. It gets to be a monotonous conversation. So I'm going to talk about Melrose Radio a little bit later. As far as his website and everything, go check him out. Let me get into this. Melrose Mike against the Democratic shill coons. The event and context in the setting. So the situation takes place at the 35th anniversary convention of the Nigger Action Network, a fossil civil rights organization founded by fat ass clown Al Sharpton. The convention served as a public forum where political, social, and racial bootlicking justice issues affecting black communities are discussed. They're not discussing it. They're trying to find new ways to bootlick. And with participation from activists, media figures, and political leaders. Now, I played that clip of what Melrose Mike said at the NAN network. Does it sound like good? Did that sound like that the other people, Al Sharpton's sycophants, were openly happy as far as welcoming his participation? No, that's a hell no. The challenge from Melrose Mike. A central moment described is when young Mike, a radio host,
gets the microphone and directly challenges Al Sharpton on a broader political establishment. And his key points to the key points of his technique. He's disappointed with the Democratic Party. Mike argues that Black Americans have supported the Democratic Party for decades, which we unfortunately have, but have received insufficient tangible benefits in return, which is true. It's criticism of the so-called Black civil rights, baby boomer Black leadership. He extends his critique to figures like Sharpton and other organizations like NAN, NAACP. I'll be here to 10 o'clock tomorrow morning, suggesting they have not effectively helped political leaders, have not held political leaders accountable. And they have not at all. The no check, no vote position. Exactly. This is a core idea in his argument. It means simple. Black voters should withhold electoral support unless specific demands are met. Chief among those demands is reparations for us Black Americans. It reflects a transactional approach to voting rather than automatic party loyalty. So the bullshit that

probably certain elders who carry themselves as such are to be respected. Just because you old, that don't mean shit that you just get respect just because. And today is everything that I've always been saying since I was a kid. I'm just glad that now more eyes are opening up to how these old faggots are trying to disrupt and disrespect our agenda, trying to get money in our pockets. Mike Melrose frames Sharpton's reaction, basically avoiding of meaningful debate, a sign of disconnect between established leadership and grassroots critics, such as myself as a grassroots critic, evidence of divisiveness when challenged publicly. Yes. Mm-hmm. Roland Fat Ass Martin's involvement. The passage includes Roland Martin, a fat ass Democrat shill, who also commented on the situation. The same guy who was watching naked men's asses while doing a broadcast. But let's not talk about that, right? Mm-hmm. Claims made about his response. He discussed or reacted to Mike's submission, quote unquote. Melrose Mike accuses him of misrepresenting and framing Mike's argument, presenting it in a disingenuous way. Right. So anything, think about it. These bootlick shills, they try to frame what we say is being disingenuous, and yet they have zero solutions. They have zero solutions. And if the system worked in the way they say it does, we would have had it already. All right? Because one of the things that dipshit, fat slob Roland Martin said was, well, you know, you got to vote them in the, you got to vote Democrats in the office to make sure that you get a check. Been there, done that, nothing happened. Let's see here, Barack Obama, and before him, let's see here, Bill Clinton, and how did that work out for us? How did it work out for us? It didn't. Accusations against Sharpton, Martin, and supporters. The main accusations, they are described as shills, sellouts, traitors, tokens, demagogues, bootlickers, coons. Yes, they are. Ideological critiques. Melrose Mike claims these figures are, when I'm in meaning figures, talking about the bad actors that are talking mess against us. Anti-delineation, because clearly Sharpton and Fatass don't want us to anti-delineate. Anti-reparations, of course, because if we get reparations, then the establishment is going to deem these guys like Al Sharpton and Fatass useless. Anti-Black American, how can it not be? Any of these guys with Al Sharpton and Fatass who speak the way they speak and trying to deny Black people reparations, it is anti-Black American. You can't get no more anti-Black American than that. Underlying conflict and themes. Strategy for political power. Melrose Mike's side of this is simple. Using voting power as leverage, which it is. We Black folks have the power when we don't vote willy-nilly. Vote blue no matter who is a losing strategy. Voting Republican is a losing strategy too. Why? Because when you vote for Republicans, now the Republicans aren't going to do nothing for you either if you use your vote as a protest. Do not vote for either party. That is a true protest vote, not the other way around. Well, I'm going to vote for Republicans because I hate the Democrats. Well, that's not a good strategy. The good strategy is real simple. Neither party. Let them come to us. Who wants us? Like women. A real man doesn't go around chasing women, chasing women, chasing women. Let the women come to him. If a woman is interested, she'll let it be known that she's interested in you. And you don't have to work as hard.

Well, guess what? Let the political parties come to us black folks and see who really, really wants our vote really bad. Because if they want our vote bad, then they know it comes with a transaction. It doesn't get any simpler than that. Sharpton is portrayed to maintain traditional political alliances and engagement strategies, aka status quo. Generational and ideological divide. Mm-hmm. Younger or grassroots activists versus established civil rights leadership. That's right. Different views on accountability, political loyalty, and methods of advocacy. Reparations as a central issue, because it is. Functions as a litmus test to the cause. Represents broader demands for structural redress. Divides those calling for immediate prioritization versus those seen as less focused on it, because they are less focused on it. Fat ass. Anytime I say fat ass, outside of my baby's mother, I'm also talking about Roland Martin. So Fat Ass and Al Sharpton, yes, they are less focused on reparations being given to foundational black Americans who can trace their lineage back to slavery in the South. Representation and authenticity. This story questions, who truly represents black Americans? Well, me. Me and men and women like myself. I want to give a shout out to Pink Book Lessons. Go check her out on her YouTube channel. She represents us. Sean James, Professor Black Truth, Philip Scott, those are my boys. Go check them out. Melrose Mike, we're going to give you a special plug at the end of this episode today. And those who are the ones that represent us, whether prominent figures are aligned with community interests. That's right. Black Alpha, Tariq Nasheed, those brothers right there, pounding the pavement, putting in the work. Absolutely. Uses strong language to suggest betrayal or co-optation. Yes, that's me. You know why? Because I'm on my own network and I'm broadcasting on my very own website. I am not beholden to YouTube or Facebook or Twitter. And I can say what I want when I want. And I can say things that a lot of black people can't say because they're working their jobs and they need their jobs, or their environments where they have to be practical. I don't have those problems. So yes, there is a lot of black people that love the fact that they can't say it and I can. And I say it the way it is. And you think my words and my language is a piece of work? You should hear my father, Robert Bennett Sr. Oh, yeah. I'm really nice in the family, trust and believe, with my language. I mean, I am a nice guy, right? Here on the Nice Radio Network. Okay, get back to this. Bottom line, this is a confrontation at a major civil rights event that highlights deeper tensions within black political discourse, especially around reparations, party loyalty, and leadership accountability. We don't give a damn about party loyalty because there is no more party loyalty. All right. Leadership accountability. Absolutely. When you bought and paid for Fat Ass and Al Sharpton, you can only say what your paymasters will allow you to say. It frames the whole incident as evidence of a divide between the black grassroots activists pushing for more direct demands and black establishment figures, boules and goofballs like Fat Ass and Al Sharpton, who are seen as dismissive or misaligned with those priorities. I know that was a long story. Wanted to get through that. And I've got some numbers coming up for you
on the next segment here on the Chris and Company Radio Show. I'm going to take a break, a promotional break, and then we're going to hop right back into it with the next story. And I got some numbers about reparations and how that affects the Black community. So keep it here, keep it locked. I got plenty to go over, plenty stories, plenty stories to go over. 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
2: Come November 5th, it can't get here fast enough because, simply put, not voting for neither Kamala nor Trump. I'm not, and there are a lot of more Black folks that are not. Come November 6th, for all of you a-holes out there, and I don't care what color you are, even if you Black bonehead, politically stupid folks too out there, if you come to spaces like this, if you come at me, I'm going to humiliate and embarrass you. If you come to me talking this crap, well, that's why Trump won, or blah, blah, blah, blah, blah, or you should have voted. You don't tell me who to vote for. I'm a grown-ass man, and no man tells me what to do or how to do it. Get that? When the Boule Martins, Ricky Smiley, and Ricky Smiley, your ass is grass. You got him, D.L. Hughley, all of the Joy Reid, all of these mayonnaise, maggot, mainstream, mafia, media, Black bootlicks that are on CNN and MSNBC, you guys are going to get roasted November 6th. I'm telling you, and I'm going to call you out. Because we're sick and tired of being told what to do from other people who don't know shit about politics. Not gonna hear it, not gonna have it, but it's coming. Let me tell Ricky Smiley something. First of all, you have zero, and let me be crystal clear about you, Ricky. You have zero relevance on talking about Black people should be voting for Kamala. Let me tell you something, boy. I would never follow a boy who runs around in a dress talking about voting for a so-called Black woman that's not a Black American, but will find it convenient to act like a Black American when it suits her.
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0: 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Good music that will put you in a good mood. Sorry for the hesitation. Majika is texting me and she's telling me about my levels. So I just wanted to make sure that everything is A-OK. Okay, there we go. All right, there we go. All right. Back here on the Chris and Company Radio Show. Now, let's get back to it. Black reparations in the United States. This introduction seeks to perform two tasks. It provides a roadmap for readers yet to be initiated into the reparations dialogue and proves fresh insights for those already well-versed in it. This introduction discusses the world history of reparations efforts and the history of movements for Black reparations in the United States, compares various plans for Black American reparations, including various monetary estimation approaches, and discusses who should pay and what form payments ought to take. Post-slavery de jure race discrimination produced segregation, not only the Jim Crow South, but also the New Deal North. This has had disastrous intergenerational consequences for Black and white wealth. The majority of white Americans today, 73%, own their own homes and hand them down from generation to generation, but only a minority of Blacks, 44%, do the same. Now think about that now. That is a 30% difference between the dominant society and us Black Americans. But no, we shouldn't have any economy to concern ourselves with, right? You can't make this stuff up. Close to 20% of Blacks bequeath poverty to the next generation relative to only about 10% of whites. White Americans own 85.6% of all employer businesses in the United States. Blacks only 2.5%.
1: You don't say
0: indeed, devil. Let me read that to you again, guys. White Americans own 85.6% of all employer businesses in the United States. Blacks only at 2.5%. 24% of white households own stocks versus a mere 8% of Black households as of September 10th of 1952. In that same year, Israel and Germany signed a treaty informally known as the Luxembourg Agreement, acknowledging unspeakable acts. Check this out. In Article 1 of this agreement, Germany agreed to pay 3 billion Deutschmarks to Holocaust victims. They added another 1.4 billion to living survivors at the 17th anniversary of this agreement in September of 2022. In 2009, for example, the U.S. Department of State partnered with the Prime Minister of the Czech Republic and 44 other European states and issued the Terezin Declaration on Holocaust Era Assets and Related Issues through the State Department's Office of the Special Envoy for Holocaust Issues. American participation in World Jewish Restitution Organization conferences clearly outlined decades of support for Holocaust survivors and their heirs. So, Uncle Chris, what does that mean? What does that mean? The United States has given reparations to Jews and we did nothing to them. That's what that means. However, actual reparations payments have been exceedingly modest. For example, according to CNN, the Caucasian Nazi Network, in 2012, United States finalized a $3.4 billion settlement with American Indians for mismanagement of their lands and resources. And according to Rebecca Hersher, in 2016, the United States government agreed to pay a total of $492 million to 17 American Indian tribes for mismanaging natural resources and other tribal assets. Let me read that back to you. The United States government agreed to pay a total of $492 million to 17 American tribes for mismanaging natural resources and other tribal assets. A more recent example of federal reparations in the United States, Civil Liberties Act of 1988. United States government made $20,000 payments to Japanese Americans who had been compelled to undergo mass incarceration during World War II. A yet more recent example of federal reparations provided by the United States is compensation to Marshall Islanders for 67 U.S. nuclear bomb tests there from 1946 to 1958. Yes, the Marshall Islands is considered one of the United States territories, one of the American territories. They're not a state, they're just a territory. Guam and Puerto Rico are also under that umbrella. According to U.S. Department of the Interior, Marshall Islands nuclear testing compensation consisted of a total of $1.5 billion in assistance from 2004 through 2023. Unlike the Japanese American or Marshall Island examples, where the United States was blatantly culpable, there have been several instances where the national government paid reparations to victims when the U.S. government was not the perpetrator. These include the federal government payments to families who lost loved ones during the September 11, 2001 terrorist attacks, and $4.4 million in payments to each American citizen held hostage in Iran from November 4, 1979 to January 20, 1981. And I got this information from the rsfjournal.org. Now, clearly, this was the abridged version because had I read that thing, I'd be here till tonight still going over that information. But yes, go to www.rsfjournal.org to get all that information. Now, what does that have to do with what I am discussing today? Everything. Melrose Mike went to the Nigga Action Network that Fat Al Sharpton, or used to be Fat Al Sharpton, runs, and he talked about getting our check, right? Now, clearly, the government tells us, right? Well, you think I'm just going to do anything? No. You know, isn't that what Kathleen Kamala said? Yeah. You think I'm just going to do anything? No. Let me.
2: I'm not going to sit here and say I'm going to do something that's only going to benefit black people. No.
0: Exactly. So that's what they tell us. Now, name a group of people where they just blatantly tell straight to your face no to. I'll wait. That's why she's not in Washington right now. So yes, don't let the government fool you by saying they don't have the money to pay reparations. Don't let a right-wing MAGA maggot tell you how is it going to get paid. It can be paid. All right? Now, and it was paid, and they didn't take money from the military. They didn't take any money from any other programs when they paid this reparations to the Marshall Islands people, the Jewish people that we Americans never laid a hand on, nor the American Indians. Now, Native American Indians also put us Black Americans in bondage, and there should be a lawsuit where foundational Black Americans sue certain Native American tribes, but that's a conversation for another day, though. So, yes, reparations is not popular, but it can be done. Why? Because it's been done before. And when I archive this episode, I'm going to leave the link of rfsjournal.org so you good people can go on there, click it. All the information's there. All the research is there. Remember, two things. Voting for neither party is power. That's number one. And number two, knowledge is also power. At this time, gonna go into a break here on the Chris Company Radio Show. Keep it here. Keep it locked. I've got plenty more. I've got plenty more to go over. I'm the incredible Mr. Chris. 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
1: I'm not going to sit here and say I'm going to do something that's only going to benefit Black people. 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
3: You can't make this foolishness up.
1: So I'm not going to sit here and say I'm going to do something that's only going to benefit Black people. No. So I'm not going to sit here and say I'm going to do something that's only going to benefit Black people. No. So I'm not going to sit here and say I'm going to do something that's only going to benefit Black people. No. So I'm not going to sit here and say I'm going to do something that's only going to benefit Black people. No. Say I'm going to do something that's only going to benefit Black people. No.
3: Now, with that being said, who else has she told no to? Has she told no to Ukrainians? Did she told no to Palestinians or Israelis? Has she told no to Native Americans? Has she told no to anyone else? She hasn't said no to illegals. She said don't come over, but they're here in droves. So, once again, we should accept no and vote for her, even though there are no policies for Black folks. And don't give me this shit like my friend does and say, well, she's got to say that because if she doesn't, white people aren't going to vote for her. And how is that my problem? Either you have the strength and the will and convictions to stand on what you do, or you ain't to vote for. How's that?
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grooves and smooth sounds here on the Nice Radio Network. Go over there, and all you got to do is just, if you are on your computer, all you got to do is go to the page to the furthest to your right. If you're on your phone, you got to scroll down to the third page, and you click inside of it, you press play, and everything else will do the rest. So, good music that will put you in a good mood. That was quite interesting of everything that I went over in the last segment. But now, Trump and more distractions. Here we go. Automatic registration for U.S. military draft eligible men to begin this December. And this has been talked about for quite a while. In fact, this was also discussed during Biden's run. Automatic registration to the U.S. military draft pool for eligible men is slated to begin in December, following efforts from lawmakers and the Selective Service Agency to streamline the previous self-registration process. In other words, we're not going to trust the average young man to register, so we're going to do it for them. The Selective Service System, the federal agency that maintains a database of registered U.S. males who are considered draft eligible in the event of a national emergency, submitted a proposed rule to the Office of Information and Regulatory Affairs on March 30th, according to the office's dashboard. Automatic registration into the Selective Service was mandated in December 2025 when President Donald Trump signed into law the fiscal year 2026 National Defense Authorization Act, the agency's website says. In May of 2024, lawmakers worked to incorporate language about the automatic registration into the annual defense authorization bill, citing money and legal challenges. The SSS costs around $30 million per year. Currently, almost all male U.S. citizens and immigrants. You don't say. That's a problem. I'll get back to it. Age 18 through 25 are required to self-register within 30 days of their 18th birthday, with late registration available until an individual turns 26. Men who fail to register are considered to be in violation of the Military Selective Service Act and can face penalties such as ineligibility for federal programs, a fine up to $250,000 a year, or 5 years imprisonment. Gerald Ford suspended the draft in 1975, but it was reinstated just 5 years later in 1980 by President Jimmy Carter when the Soviet Union invaded Afghanistan. The U.S. hasn't activated the draft since 1973 during the Vietnam War and has relied on volunteers ever since. This come to you by themilitarytimes.com. Why did I pull this story? Because it ties into, well, everything we've been discussing, what the Democratic Party truly stands for. And that's immigrants. And that's immigrants, meaning illegals, joining the military. There is a documentary on Netflix. Now, I don't know if it's there, but it's a documentary on Netflix talking about illegal immigrants joining the military. And was told that if you join the military, you would automatically become a citizen. That's not true. There's a Marine in New Mexico, and he turned out to be an illegal immigrant, but he did serve, and he served for 20 years, and he was denied the opportunity to become a citizen. Now, he took it up the ranks, and he fought it. I don't know what the outcome was. Now,

Where do I stand on illegals joining the military? I don't like it. I don't like it. At the same time, it should be considered if an illegal does that. Now, here's the thing. That illegal putting his life on the line to be in the country, you're doing something instead of sitting around waiting for somebody to do something for you, like a lot of these illegals are doing. And they hurt the black community. I'm talking about illegals that come here and they're in our neighborhoods and they're getting all the resources. And then the same local, state, federal governments come tell us black folks that we're crazy and we're radical when we request for reparations to have any type of financial economic floor. So with that, if an illegal joins the military, yeah, I'm kind of on the fence with that. I am. I really am. But this is one of the things that the Democrats have been more focused on than us. And you've got a lot of military, prior military black men, women, who go through hell trying to get any type of help from the VA, the military, and it shouldn't be that way. Now, you go to my company commentaries, and one of my company commentaries, I discussed where a veteran in, I think it's Connecticut, where he had been fighting since Vietnam to get his benefits, and that he was literally told that he wasn't getting them because of his race. So, you know, here's the bottom line. If black Americans can't get any resources, whether they served in the military or not, then nobody should get shit. That's the way I see it. See, as a veteran, I have to be careful because people will try to pull me into the intersectionality. So, you know, Mr. Chris, are you a veteran first or are you a black man first? Well, I'm a black man first. And men like me that have served in the military, a lot of them go one way or the other. You have a lot of them that end up becoming coons, bootlicks, Democrat, vote Democrat, those guys. Or you got the others like me that are deemed quote unquote radical. And that's what usually happens in these cases. Now, is there some in between? Yeah. Because the brothers that vote Democrat, they'll tell you that I'm for the brothers, but you got to vote. And some of them, you know, they just boo, lick, and shine all the way. And others, it's just their philosophy. And when I mean others, I'm talking about guys who vote Democrat. They're for us black folks. But the problem is you can't be on the fence. And I've had to explain this to certain people in my family. And those family members know who they are because they're listening. That you can't be on the fence when it comes to the military, right? Wanting black men to get benefits for their service. And yet think that the Democrats are going to help. We've got to help ourselves. We can't rely on a party. We got to help ourselves. And that's why these politicians, once they get voted into office, they are our representatives. And just like, for example, there was a time where I had to go to Senator Sherrod Brown's office when I lived in Cleveland. I had a problem with the VA and his people took care of it. But that's what they're supposed to do. They're your representatives. You can't be afraid to go to your representatives
when you are facing a problem. So that's what these guys are for. That's why it's called public office, public work, because you, me, we are voters. And these people that represent our state, our city, our county, they are our representatives. They're supposed to be working in our best interest. So you can't be afraid to go to these folks. And with the draft and everything that's happening right now, you think any reasonable person, an 18-year-old to 26-year-old, wants to join the military? Man, good luck with it. I wouldn't want to be a military recruiter right now because I know their job is hell. Not the hell that Melrose Mike put on the National Action Network. I'm talking about hell just trying to recruit anyone that wants to join the military. At this time, gonna go into a break here on the Chris and Gundy Radio Show. Going to a quick promotional break. I am your host, the incredible Mr. Chris. 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
2: Eva Longoria was a no-show in Phoenix, raising alarm bells for Team Biden. Now, yeah, you don't say anything. See, that's the thing, right? See, Biden wants us to be there for him, but he has not done nothing for us. 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When you first became president, you said Blacks had to work with Hispanics.
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The smooth grooves and smooth sounds of the Nice Radio Network. Good music that will put you in a good mood. Oh, now, want to give a shout out to Miss Shelley and Majika. The Saturday night special was absolutely fantastic. Got to check out that episode. It will be archived shortly. It is not archived right this minute. By the time, I can tell you this much, by the time this episode is archived, the new Saturday night special will be already archived first. So go over there, go to the archive, check out all of the previous episodes of the Chris and Company Radio Show. And you want to check out blogs, go over to the blog page. There's blogs. Myself, Majika, Sean James have placed on there. And it's some good reading. I know it's not a whole lot of content, but we're making changes on that. We're making changes on that. www.niceradionetwork.com is the home for Black-owned and operated digital broadcast media content. And more content is going on that website each and every single solitary soulful day. Now, with all that said, let's get back to the news. This is a funny one. The upper middle class is now the largest income group in the United States. However, it is deceiving. You don't say, indeed, devil. United States, middle class is shrinking. Not because more Americans are poor. Instead, more households are climbing into the echelons of the upper middle class due to income gains in recent decades, according to research from the nonpartisan American Enterprise Institute. About 31% of U.S. households earn enough to be considered upper middle class, a roughly threefold increase since 1979, making it the nation's largest economic group, the research has found. The findings underscore a broader shift in the U.S. economy. As more households move up the income ladder, consumer demand is tilting towards higher end goods and services. This is BS, but let me finish. The analysis, based on the U.S. Census data, analyzed family incomes between 1979 and 2024, with the last year in the study representing the most recent available data. The shift means that the upper middle class, which AEI defines as households earning between $153,000 to $461,000 for a family of four, now constitutes the largest income group in the U.S. The share of rich households now make up 3.7% of the nation's households, or about 12 times higher than in 1979, the think tank found. For instance, one recent report estimated that an individual living in parts of Manhattan needs annual income of at least $95,000 to make ends meet. We're talking $95,000 a year, guys, just to make ends meet. Far higher than the bottom threshold of $76,000 for a single worker to enter the upper middle class nationally, according to AEI figures. In 1970, about 11% of women had college degrees, according to the Bureau of Labor Statistics. Today, about 40% of American women have bachelor's degrees, just like my daughter, which is linked to higher lifetime earnings. The research may seem puzzling, given that many Americans
say they're stretched financially. I'm going to get back to that. I'm glad it pulled. That's why I'm reading the story to you guys today. In a recent CBS News poll, the majority of respondents said it's harder today to buy a house, get a good job, or raise a family than it was previous generation. In other words, Americans may be earning more, but that doesn't always mean they feel better off, especially if they believe some key traditional financial milestones are getting harder to achieve. This comes to you by CBSNews.com. Now, that's it right there. People are making more money, but it's harder to own a house. It's harder to buy a car because guess what? The cost of living has went up. So you need more money to pay the things that are at the going rate. For instance, Chris Jr. said, man, Dad, their apartment's now going for $1,500. You know, two bedroom. Yep. That's about right. That's about right. Man, that's a lot of money. Yeah. Welcome to the real world. Yeah. So he's getting a taste of that. Imagine a Gen Z kid. Well, kid compared to me. Being have to pay literally over $1,000 for one bedroom. It is utterly, and I do mean utterly ridiculous. But it is. That's the reality of the situation. So what does this have to do with the so-called upper middle class? Because it's a lie, technically. If you and your partner, y'all pool y'all money together between you and her, and you meet an income bracket, all right? What's not being taken into consideration is how much you pay for rent. If you have a car note, insurance, how much your electric bill, your gas bill, if you have one, you know, like trash. Here in Arizona, a lot of Arizonans pay for their trash. And also water bill, things of that nature. You could afford those bills. But the problem is, what do you have left when it's all said and done? Do you have money to go on vacation? Do you have $1,000 at the ready if an emergency happens? Do you have access to $1,000 if at the ready if something were to happen? You know, a rainy day happened. And rainy days do happen. Goofy broad in Washington, D.C. Yes, I dated a chick one time that said that she doesn't believe in rainy days. Of course she doesn't, because she had bad hygiene. But nonetheless, she didn't believe in rainy days. If you don't believe in a rainy day, you a fool. So anyway, but a lot of people don't have that. So like, for instance, the part of Arizona where I live, some of the people have moved out of their homes because they couldn't afford the homes. They didn't have liquid money where they can go on trips and then still have money saved. Or they needed money for a rainy day. And well, because their bills were so high, it offset how much money they had at the ready if an emergency happened. So once again, this is why black folks need reparations, because if most white people are going through this, especially in the study that I talked about in the previous segment, then just imagine our situation. Just imagine our situation. So this is why I bring up these things and I talk about these things, because of all the distractions of what's going on in Iran, all the distractions with Epstein and Trump, all the distractions with cackling Kamala, crackhead Al Sharpton, and fat ass Roland Martin,
We black folks must continue to stand on our square. We can't afford to be distracted. That's why I keep pounding and pounding back on these subject matters. This is why I bring up the numbers like this, because this story in and of itself was almost disingenuous until at the very end. Where it talked about the majority of respondents said it's harder today to buy a house, which it is. A lot of people can buy a house, but just because you can doesn't mean you should. And if you don't have any financial flexibility, or if your financial flexibility is small and you buy a house, you run the risk of having zero financial flexibility at all. Let me put it to you this way. You go out and you buy you a brand new car, badass, rolled off the lot. Okay, we already know about the depreciation thing, right? As soon as you roll off the lot, the car depreciates immediately. But you good. You got your registration, you got your license plate, you legal, you ready to go. Then your insurance. You get a call from your insurance company and they go up on your rates. That's now you can afford the car, but you're stressing over your insurance, your insurance costs. Now, the maintenance of the car. You got to maintain it. So now that's another cost. What I'm saying to you, you have people who have bought cars. You have people that have bought homes. They could afford to buy the homes, but they couldn't afford anything else. And when they couldn't afford anything else, that's when you're labeled as being cash poor. Yeah, you got a house. Yeah, you got a car, but you can't afford anything else. You're compromised. A lot of people are smartening up to that and they're like, screw that crap. I'm not going to get me a car and then I'm struggling to pay for it. I'm not going to buy a house. I can buy the house, but I can't afford the insurance. I can't afford if the pipes bust or something where there's a there's a hole in the wall and it needs to be fixed. So, you know, a lot of people are pulling out of buying houses. And so this affects the economy. And so when non-black people are going through it, and when non-black people are being financially pressed, just imagine how deep that affects us. Because what was the statistics earlier in a previous segment? Was it the second segment or the third segment? When it comes to wealth, 85% basically white people have passed down generational wealth, where black folks is like 2.5%. Now I'm going to go look that up again. I may have to make a correction, but the fact of the matter is this: what's ever happening to the dominant society as far as income and problems of maintaining a house or maintaining a brand new car, we black folks are getting it worse tenfold on what we can't afford. Don't tell me that we don't need or we don't deserve reparations. At this time, going to get ready to go into a break. The last segment of Any Last Words here on the Chris Cummings Radio Show is coming up. It's coming up. If you can't listen to this broadcast live, no problem. It will be put on the archive page and you'll be able to listen to this episode at your very leisure. Any last words? The very last segment on the 4/15/2026 episode of the Chris Cummings Radio Show is coming up. Keep it here.
keep it locked. Be right back.

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2: Though former President Donald Trump may have officially been arraigned and pleaded not guilty to all 37 criminal counts of mishandling sensitive national documentation and an alleged cover-up, he does have at least one person on his side who's apparently looking out for him. That's O.J. Simpson. In a video posted to Twitter over the weekend, the former professional football player gave his two cents on how Trump's lawyers have been handling his situation and offered some advice from some of the, quote, greatest legal minds of our generation. At this time, I'm going to play that clip.
3: Hey, Twitter world, yours truly here. Well, scrolling TV today, some things jump right out. One is the Donald waving what is supposedly secret documents and even admitting that they weren't declassified. I don't know if it was bluster or not. All I know is that cannot help him. I'm going to share some advice that I got from some of the greatest legal minds of our generation, of my lifetime, F. Lee Bailey, Alan Dershowitz, Johnny Cochran, Bob Spiro. The one thing they all told me and stressed to me, do not talk about the case publicly. Do not do interviews about the case. My point is, I don't know if Donald's lawyers are stressing this to him. If they're not, they should be fired and he should sue them.
2: 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Should Trump listen to OJ? 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

0: 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And always check it out. Sit back and relax. It's good music that will put you in a good mood. Now, the Republicans and the Democrats, they're all worried about their situations right now because of what's going on in Iran. Republicans worry Iran might have already cost them Congress. Republicans are relieved over Trump's steps towards reconciliation in Iran, but they worry the measures are too little, too late to save them from a brutal midterm election cycle. Behind the public celebration by many Republicans of the temporary two-week ceasefire announcement, longtime party operatives continue to warn of a bleak political reality as the cost of living concerns around the war, including spiking gas prices that are likely to continue for weeks, if not longer, even if the fragile ceasefire holds. But a person close to the White House granted anonymity. Of course they were granted anonymity.
1: You don't say.
0: You don't say, indeed, devil. The concerns are compounded by Republicans' underperformances in a spate of recent elections, fueling fears that voters concerned about pocketbook issues are eager for change. The war, even if it ends now, will likely have lingering effects on gas and other commodity prices that Republicans will be forced to defend on the trail, as much as they might try to talk about tax cuts or border security. Yeah, they're not going to be able to get around that. Trump and his top advisors have spent much of the last few months arguing that the country was on the verge of an economic turnaround, one that will become evident as policies from the so-called One Big Beautiful Bill, more like bullshit bill, to fully take effect. Instead, the Iran war has put the president and his allies on the defensive, overshadowing their economic messaging while worsening many voters' actual economic realities. Iran has used the Strait of Hormuz, through which about 20% of global oil flows, as leverage over the U.S. in the war, sending gas prices spiking across the country. White House aides pointed to declines in oil and natural gas prices and rebounds in the stock market following Trump's ceasefire announcement as proof that the president's promises are coming true. They also argue that the benefits of his economic policies, including tax cuts and the One Big Beautiful Bullshit bill, have yet to be fully felt by voters. Ugh, don't believe that. Republicans' more dismal outlook also comes as the party has continued to underperform Trump by wide margins in all manner of elections. Last Tuesday, that trend accelerated. Georgia Democrat Swan Harris lost a special election for Marjorie Taylor Greene's old House seat by 12 points, but he slashed into Trump's massive 37-point win in the district in 2024. Yeah, that's that's not good. In Wisconsin, Democratic-aligned state Supreme Court nominee won in a blowout and did so by carrying GOP strongholds in that state. Democrats have continued to hammer Trump for the war, and they've seized on the high gas prices it's caused to elevate what was already their core campaign focus, affordability. Polling from the Democratic firm Navigator Research, released last Wednesday, found that 65% of voters do not agree with how Trump is handling gas prices because the war with Iran, which have jumped to over $4 per gallon. Where? Not here in Arizona. That ain't happening. Well, anyway, while 71% believe the war in Iran led to the increased prices. Yes, it did. After Trump's last Tuesday night's announcement, U.S. oil fell to about $94 a barrel, down from a high of nearly $113, but still far higher than pre-war levels. Mike Rogers, a Republican who is running for Michigan's open Senate seat, told Politico in an interview last Wednesday, there's, quote, there's lots of opportunity here to get this record set straight, unquote, when asked about affordability. Quote, I do not think my Democratic friends and colleagues are probably reading too much into this. And he added, we lost special elections before we invaded Iran, right? So it's just really hard to tell, unquote. Politico. That was brought to you by Politico.com. Now, what does this all mean? Well, I'm going to tell you what this means. What this means is, even though the Republicans are sloppy all over the place, they can still win. And why? Because I don't think a whole lot of black people are going to vote. I'm just saying. Or I put it this way. Not enough of them, they're going to vote for the couch. And they're not going to vote for either party. Now, can the Democrats get the House back? They might. It's not going to be a blue wave. It's not going to be a blue wave. But that's not really the focus. The focus is Tallarico in Texas, in the Dallas area where Jasmine Crockett's district was. That's the one to pay attention to. Because if Tallarico loses, there's almost an automatic chance they're probably going to lose in 2028. It all depends on the black people in the Dallas area that are or are not going to vote for the Republican or the Democrat. So Tallarico, you better, he supposedly is a Christian, right? God-fearing man and all that. You're going to need God and everything else if you're going to win. Because I'm telling you, there are a lot of black people that are sitting out. And if that happens, we already know.
2: Saturday night special.
0: That's right.
2: Saturday night.
3: That's Get into right. it last night, which you should not have done.
0: If that happens.
3: And now it is out of our hands.
4: You ain't afraid.
0: Tallarico.
4: You lying.
0: You better hope. You better pray. You better pay all the tithings. You better go to church. You better go to church every Sunday. 2-3 times a week. Because if you lose, there's a better 50% chance probability that the Democrats will lose the presidential election in 2028. I'm just saying. I'm just saying. If I do nothing else, if I do nothing else between now and the end of this year in doing Chris and Company broadcasts, I will be watching that Tallarico race with, I'm going to be watching it and popping the popcorn and watching him lose. It is going to be a sight to see. I guarantee it. And I'm going to be laughing. You better win. Tallarico, you better win. Oh, you better win. Because he loses, that shoe, the other shoe is going to drop in 2028. And then you're going to have to come to the table. With all that being said, I just want to play this one more time to get it through, to these clowns that feel that the black vote is, you know, that is not necessary.
2: What's on your mind?
5: Hey, yo, as I look around this room, if you're 35 years old or younger, raise your hand. Four people. So here's the thing. Y'all in trouble. Yesterday you had Al Green up here talking about we need a Secretary of Reconciliation, and then that's going to include what he said was reparations, which, by the way, wasn't reparations. Reparations is more than a check, but the very first thing it is a check. And come this year during the midterms and in 2028, if you don't have our check, you won't get no vote. No check, no vote. Yeah, I know that ain't what you want to hear, but that's what's happening. All of y'all in here, with all due respect, you're beautiful, but you're old. You're not talking to the youth. You don't know how to talk to the youth. You try to tell us what to do. We're not having it no more. So if you want our vote, you got to come with our paper. We're not scared of Trump. We're not scared of anybody. Biden is a racist. Trump is a racist. Kamala is a racist. And if you don't have our money, you don't get our vote. Yeah, not. Who are you? Oh, all right, yeah, so like I was saying, I'm going to land my plan right there, but the Democrats are no better than the Republicans. No check, no vote. Y'all take care. And somebody get my man a tissue. He need a tissue.
0: There was some punk-ass clowns there crying because they didn't like what he was saying. Well, that's good. That's absolutely fantastic. I'm trying to get Mr. Melrose Mike here on the Chris and Company radio show. Go to his website, www.melroseradio.com. Please go to his website. It is pretty awesome. Now, we are working on having him as a guest here on the CCRS. And yeah. He's going to let me know when he will be available. So I'm looking forward to him being a guest here on the CCRS. I will be back here next Wednesday, 3 p.m. Eastern Standard Time, 12 noon Pacific, home of the Chris Gumby Radio Show, www.niceradionetwork.com. And when you have time on your hands, or if you want to listen to some good music, go over to the Smooth Grooves and Smooth Sounds here on the Nice Radio Network. Good music that will put you in a good mood. And always strive to be a better person each and every day of your life. Have a good day. Have a great week. Have a great weekend. I will see you back here next Wednesday. This concludes the Chris and Company Radio Show on WWW Nice Radio Network, www.niceradioproductions.com.

0: The Black Man is back again, and here's what I'm going to be talking about on this episode of the Chris and Gumby Radio Show. Trump says the U.S. will extend its ceasefire with Iran at Pakistan's request. Democrat Sherfless McCormick of Florida resigns before the House can sanction her in ethics. I'm going to get into that because there's a reason why that's important. Virginia voters approved redistricting plan that could boost Democrat seats in Congress. Justin Fairfax lost custody of his kids, was ordered to move out. Court documents say, I don't like talking about stuff like this, but I will be talking about the Justin Fairfax situation. These stories and a major announcement on next week's episode of the Chris Gumby Radio Show is going to happen in the CCS is starting right now.
1: Talking truth to power for the next 2 hours. Mr. Chris broadcasting from his ivory tower while we fight the power of those who lie and devour. 40 acres and a mule, give us what's rightfully ours. Seeking

0: Best of the Wrestle. Let's go.
1: Oh, another episode of the CCRS is upon us now. The 422-26 episode of the Chris and Company Radio Show is now in effect. What is up, everybody? Ladies and gentlemen, nieces and nephews, the CCRS is here, and I've got a big major announcement that I'm going to put out there. I would say in segment three, in the third segment, halfway point of the Chris and Company Radio Show. Let me get some of this. Let me get rid of some of that, and let's get into it. But yes, I've got an announcement to make, and I'm going to get with that around the third segment of the CCRS today. This is going to be a short broadcast, and I've got a lot to cover. I got a lot to go over, so let's get into this right here and right now. While some of us have been distracted, Trump says the U.S. will extend its ceasefire with Iran at Pakistan's request. Man, Trump, United States was indefinitely extending its ceasefire with Iran a day before it was to expire, as a new round of peace talks was on hold. The announcement appeared to ease fears that the fighting, which had shaken energy markets and the global economy, would promptly resume. Pakistan had planned to host a second round of talks, but the White House put on hold Vice President J.D. Vance's planned trip to Islamabad as Iran rebuffed efforts to restart negotiations. Yes, like I said in the last broadcast, Iran is benefiting from this more than us Americans. Iran has not yet responded to Trump's announcement of the ceasefire extension, but both countries have warned that without a deal, they were prepared to resume fighting. They have nothing to lose. Pakistan scrambles to get U.S. and Iran to negotiate. Pakistani leaders, including Prime Minister Shehbaz Sharif, worked intensively to get both sides to agree to a second round of ceasefire talks, according to two officials who spoke on a condition of anonymity because they were not authorized to speak to the media. Well, just damn. You don't say indeed, devil. Sharif later thanked Trump for his gracious acceptance, quote unquote, of Pakistan's request, saying the ceasefire extension would allow ongoing diplomatic efforts to proceed. Both sides remain dug in rhetoric. Before announcing the ceasefire extension, Trump had warned that lots of bombs, quote unquote, will start going off, quote unquote, if there's no agreement before the Wednesday deadline, meaning today. While Iran's chief negotiator said that Tehran has, quote, new cards on the battlefield, unquote, that haven't yet been revealed. Strait of Hormuz control key to negotiations with Ambassador Amir Saeed Aravani said ending the blockade remains a condition for Iran to rejoin peace talks. When that happens, he said, I think the next round of negotiations will take place, unquote. The U.S. imposed the blockade to pressure Tehran into ending its stranglehold on the Strait of Hormuz, a key shipping lane through which 20% of the world's natural gas and crude oil transits in peacetime. Iran's grip on the strait has sent oil prices soaring. Brent crude, the international standard, was trading at close to $95 per barrel yesterday, up more than 30% from February 28th, the day that Israel and the U.S. attacked Iran to start the war. The U.S. says its forces brought sanctioned oil tankers. The U.S. said its forces brought an oil tanker previously sanctioned for smuggling Iranian crude oil in Asia. The Pentagon said in a social media post that the U.S. forces brought it the M.T. Tifani, quote unquote, without incident. U.S. military on Sunday seized an Iranian container ship The first interception under the blockade. Iran's Joint Military Command called the armed boarding an act of piracy and a violation of the ceasefire. Arr, piracy. Pakistan, hopeful talks will proceed. Pakistani officials have expressed confidence that Iran will also send a delegation to resume the talks. Highest level negotiations between the U.S. and Iran since the 1979 Islamic Revolution. The first round, April 11th and 12th, ended without an agreement. Pakistan and Foreign Minister Ishaq Dar met Tuesday separately on the U.S. and China's top diplomats in Islamabad. China is a key trading partner of Iran, meaning that all of this happened yesterday. Security has been tightened across Islamabad, where authorities have deployed thousands of personnel and increased patrols along routes leading to the airport. Talks between Israel and Lebanon are to resume. Now, this is hilarious, by the way. In Lebanon, the Iran-backed militant group Hezbollah said in a statement it had fired rockets and drones at Israeli forces for the first time since the 10-day truce took effect last Friday. In response to the blatant and documented violations, quote unquote, by Israel. Israeli officials have said they intend to maintain a buffer zone in southern Lebanon, an area that includes dozens of villages whose residents have been not allowed to return. The Israeli and Lebanese ambassadors met last week for the first direct diplomatic talks in decades. Israel says the talks are aimed at disarming Hezbollah and reaching a peace agreement with Lebanon. Man, in Lebanon, the fighting has killed more than 2,290 people. Since the war started, at least 3,375 people have been killed in Iran, according to authorities. Additionally, 23 people have died in Israel and more than a dozen in Gulf Arab states. 15 Israeli soldiers in Lebanon and 13 U.S. service members throughout the region have been killed. This story has been brought to you by the Associated Press, a.k.a. Aryan Press. Now, Arab states. 15 Israeli soldiers in Lebanon, 13 U.S. service members throughout the region have been killed. This story has been brought to you by the Associated Press, a.k.a. Aryan Press. Now,

hold on. Let me scratch my head with this. Israel invaded the southern region of Lebanon for no reason, because they think they can just do that. And they want to blame Lebanon why they're there. If this isn't white supremacy, I don't know what is. White supremacists, start something with the black person that did nothing to them, and then blame the black person for what the white supremacists did on the sake that the black person just happened to be there. Then that what happened to Trayvon Martin? Then that what happened to Tamir Rice? The Israeli government is doing the same exact thing to Lebanon. Hey, yeah, we're going to invade you, even though you didn't do nothing to us, and it's your fault that we invaded you. You can't make this foolishness up. But I don't want people to get distracted with all of the other foolishness in the news that's going on. It's bad enough. There's a story that I am going to talk about begrudgingly. However, I'm going to talk about it because of the mere fact that it was already discussed on a couple of YouTube channels that I do watch. And I think with my input on the situation, it's warranted in this case to discuss it. And that's the Fairfax situation. But I'll get to that later. At this time, gonna go into a break here on the Chris Gumby Radio Show. Special announcement. Special announcement that ties into next week's broadcast. Please, please be here for that announcement. That is going to be a badass blockbuster. I am Mr. Chris. You are listening to the Chris Gumby Radio Show, and the CCRS will be right

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2: You're a modern female, but to call you a modern woman, to me, that's an insult to real women who carries themselves like women. 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What Kiki did was your typical modern woman, but there's nothing modern about her. Nothing. Tell you what, why don't she go ask Faith how well that modern woman thing is working out? Ask Mary J. Blige how that modern thing working out, because you know what them two got in common? Their man got the bag and they're paying them spousal support.
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0: Women who don't want meaningful relationships no more.
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It is good music that will put you in a good mood. Now let's get this thing cracking. Let's get this thing popping the way it's supposed to be doing it. Democrat Sherfless McCormick of Florida resigns before the House can sanction her in an ethics case. Democratic Representative Sheila Sherfless McCormick of Florida resigned from office moments before the start of a hearing that could have led to a recommendation that she be expelled from Congress. Sherfless McCormick was the subject of a more than two-year investigation by the House. Sherfless McCormick was the subject of a more than two-year investigation by the House Ethics Committee, which had determined recently that she had violated multiple federal laws and House rules. Support from her own party was increasingly in doubt. Boy, ain't that a rip. You don't say indeed, devil. Support from her own party was increasingly in doubt. It's the third resignation in a little more than a week from a House lawmaker. You can't make this stuff up. Allegations against the Congresswoman center on how she received millions of dollars from her family's healthcare business after Florida mistakenly overpaid the business by roughly $5 million with COVID-19 disaster relief funds. Now, you notice that Biden, he used COVID money to keep the police funded. Man, can't make this up. She is accused of using that money to fund her 2022 congressional campaign through a network of businesses and family members. Sherfless McCormick declined to testify during a previous ethics committee hearing, citing her Fifth Amendment right against self-incrimination. Some supporters weighed against expulsion. A group of supporters and Sherfless McCormick's congressional district had weighed in on her behalf. A group of supporters, aka Black women voters and Black male voters, maybe more women than men, but it don't matter. I'm going to get to it. Weighed in behalf with the lawmakers who lead the ethics committee, urging committee leaders to proceed with caution in sanctioning her. You don't say indeed, devil. They listen to what they said. To proceed with caution in sanctioning her. This sets up beautifully. The midterms are coming, and oh boy, oh boy, oh boy. And all the ethics panels, more than 2 year investigation led to the issuance of 59 subpoenas, 28 witnesses, interviews, and a review of more than 33,000 pages of documents. Still, leadership had been in conversations with her for weeks, ever since the ethics committee released its findings about the situation and the likelihood of an expulsion vote. A high threshold for expulsion. The House has historically been reluctant to serve as the final arbiter of a lawmaker's career, preferring to give that final say to the voters. Those only for white Democrats. You don't say indeed. Under the Constitution, at least 2/3 of the House has to vote for expulsion for it to occur. A high threshold that requires enormous bipartisan support. House Speaker Mike Johnson of Louisiana told reporters that last weekend he believed the House would move to expel Sherfless McCormick. House Majority Leader Steve Scalise
of Louisiana, Republican, by the way, took exception to Surplus McCormick's characterization of the Ethics Committee's investigation. Quote, well, if you steal money, it's called theft. It's not called a witch hunt. And stealing taxpayer money is not going to be tolerated, Scalise says. You can't, you don't say indeed, devil. And this story is brought to you by the Associated Press. This puts a smile on my face, nieces and nephews, and it should put a smile on yours. Hey, I got a question for you, nieces and nephews. Where was Roland Martin about talking about this? Why isn't Roland Martin stomping the ground with this? Why isn't he going to the Democratic chills and say, hey, this is unfair. Hey, this isn't right. Hey, this woman should still be in office. If you can have someone as poisonous and retarded as Trump, then she should get a pass. She should at least be some type of punishment, but not for her to be forced to resign. You would think he would do that. No, he spends time licking Al Sharpton's balls. And he spends time going after activists, citizen journalists like me, Professor Black Truth and Tariq Nasheed and others. He spends time on that bullshit. But once again, stay away from the real issues that have a direct or even indirect effect on us Black citizens. Now, in this article, as I was snickering and as I was laughing about the line where it says, urging committee leaders to proceed with caution in sanctioning her. There's a pattern here, and Black voters, even Black voters that don't agree with FBA brothers like myself, that don't agree with men such as Tariq, those Black people are seeing one pattern. And that pattern is a very simple one. And that pattern is, when it comes to Black politicians, especially the Democratic Party, a lot of them are getting thrown under the bus at an incredible amount. And it really started back in 2020. I can't think of her name, but she was out of Missouri. The Black woman that was in Missouri, and she was a member of Congress. I'll find the name later. The fact of the matter is, she was a Cori something. I forgot her name. Cori Bush. She was voted out. And the Democratic machine did that. Now, Jasmine Crockett, gone. All right. Now, McCormick, gone. Another Black woman. People are getting sick and tired of this. And the fact that cackling Kamala didn't become president. But see, here's the thing about her. She was a complete liar. She lied about where she come from. She lied about who her grandmother was. She knows she's not a Black woman at all. Even on her birth certificate, it says Caucasian on it. You can't make this shit up. She's a Caucasian on the birth certificate. So her losing is not really a big, big deal. Yeah, the 92%, but the 92%, please. That number is dwindling. It's getting smaller and smaller. It ain't 92% no more. That much I do know. Getting back to this, the people that voted for Surplus McCormick, they see this and they smell racism. They smell discrimination. They smell cherry-picking politics. As much as Trump doing, Trump is completely using the entire White House as a cash cow, literally. And yet the Democrats aren't doing anything to stop him. They're just saying, hey, people, you see what Trump's doing? We got to, you know, you got to vote us back into office because of what Trump's doing. And people are like, no, what are you guys doing? What are you guys stepping up to the plate? They're not. The Democrats aren't stepping up to the plate. They're hoping and banking on anger
And that's not going to get the job done this time around. I'm telling you right now, there's going to be hell to pay. Maybe not hell to pay, but there's going to be some payback for the fact that McCormick is no longer there. Now, am I saying that she should be gone or whatever? Hey, if she broke the law, she broke the law. There are things that black congressmen and women can't do that white ones can. They should know this by now. You want to go through, whether if you're a senator or a speaker of the House, you want to do your time as scandal-free and scandal-proof as possible, because they don't want you there in the first place. But if they can get something out of you, then they'll keep you around, like Clyburn. Now, Clyburn, he's a useful tool. And he's such a tool that he's beginning to be an old, rusty tool. Like the fact that he's going to even run again, this man is going to be of wheelchair and nursing home age. So going back to McCormick, though, there are a lot of people in her district that are very pissed off that all of this is happening, and they're seeing the hypocrisy, and they're seeing like, whoa, hold on, wait a minute. Democrats are talking about unity, but then you do this to her, and then why should I vote for you? Oh, the midterms can't get here fast enough. The Democrats better pray. They better pray that they win. And Tyler Rico out there in Texas, oh, I've got my eye on you, buddy boy. I got my eye on you. What happened to Jasmine Crockett? And then you expect those black voters that voted for Jasmine Crockett to vote for you? The script's damn near write itself. November, hurry up and get your ass here. The midterms, I can't wait. I might even do a live broadcast on that day. I got to see how the temperature is going to be leading up to that. We'll see. At this time, getting ready to go on a quick break. Got an announcement to make. Next week's broadcast, I got a blockbuster for you. I am Mr. Chris. You are listening to the Chris and Company Radio Show. I will be back after these promotional messages.

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2: On YouTube, it's like renting. That's why it's called a YouTube channel. You're renting. You own anything. YouTube could take a channel down. They could take your monetization. They can do whatever they want because it is their channel. And they allow us to have a channel on their platform. We appreciate it, don't get me wrong, but we've been doing this long enough that we must have our own, and we need just 1% of our audience, just 1% of our audience to join us on the app. That's all we need, just 1%, and we are completely independent and free. We talk about Black media, all this situation. You don't have no Black media if you only have a YouTube channel. That's just be 100. You don't have a Black media because YouTube could take it down tomorrow. That's not Black media. Ownership is what makes media, not just renting a channel from somebody else. I'm just keeping it 100 with you. So if 1% of our audience ever truly believe in having Black media that nobody can just, okay, well, we made up a rule so you can't talk about that no more. I've seen YouTube go from different iterations where you can say certain words. Now, why do you think people are saying unalived? Because YouTube made a rule. Well, they made a monetization rule. Let me say, not a community guidelines rule. So anytime you hear people saying amended things, is because of either community guidelines or a monetization rule. Because once again, YouTube owns the platform. On our own platform, we can say whatever word we want to say. Why? Because we own it. We don't have to amend anything. So that's why I say, join us there. If you truly believe in Black media, let's have Black ownership.
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Good music that will put you in a good mood. Gonna make that announcement after I talk about this story. So here we go. Southern Poverty Law Center charged with defrauding donors with payments in Southern Poverty Law Center charged with defrauding donors with payments to extremist informants. The SPLC was indicted on federal fraud charges, alleging it improperly raised millions of dollars to secretly pay leaders of the Ku Klux Klan and other hate groups for inside information, Acting Attorney General Todd Blanche said. The Justice Department alleges the civil rights group defrauded donors by using their money to fund the very extremism it claimed to be fighting, with more than $3 million paid to informants, though a now defunct program to infiltrate white supremacists and other extremist groups. Well, because now they're running for presidents and they're cops. Prosecutors alleged some of the money was used by extremists to carry out other crimes, but court papers do not include specific examples. Mm-hmm. Of course they won't. The civil rights group faces charges of wire fraud, bank fraud, and conspiracy to commit money laundering in the case brought in the federal court in Alabama, where the organization is based. The incident came shortly after the SPLC revealed the existence of a criminal investigation into its disbanded informant program to gather intelligence on extremist group activities, a program that dated back to the 80s. The Justice Department alleges the SPLC made false statements to banks in order to set up accounts used to funnel money to informants. The group created bank accounts for fictitious entities such as Fox Photography and Rare Books White House that were used to send money from donors to informants in a scheme to conceal the money's actual purpose, the indictment alleges. Prosecutors say the group never disclosed to donors details of the informant program. The indictment includes details on a last least 9 unnamed informants were paid by the SPLC through a secret program that prosecutors say began in the 1980s. The center has been targeted by Republicans because, of course, they have been. SPLC, which is based in Montgomery, Alabama, Republican state, by the way, was founded in 1971 and used civil litigation to fight white supremacist groups. The nonprofit has become a popular target among Republicans and also Democrats, don't let this fool you, who see it as overly leftist and partisan. The investigation could add to concerns that Trump's Republican administration is using the Justice Department to go after conservative opponents and his critics. Of course, the SPLC has faced intense criticism from conservatives who have accused it of unfairly maligning right-wing organizations as extremist groups because of their viewpoints. But that's how it starts. Racism, especially anti-black racism, always start with the viewpoints.
you justify the racism with a viewpoint. You can't make this foolishness up. The center came under fresh scrutiny after the assassination last year of conservative activist Charlie Kirk brought renewed attention to its characterization of the group that Kirk founded and led. Ding, ding, ding, ding, ding, ding. That's right. Because of the death of Charlie Kirk, it pissed off people like Trump. It pissed off a lot of white people that can't talk the way Charlie Kirk can talk. So they went after all, when I mean they, I'm talking about the Trump administration, has gone after all departments that are anti-Charlie Kirk. So, yeah, here you go. FBI Director Cash Patel, what a joke he is, said last year that the agency was severing its relationship with the center, which had long provided law enforcement with research on hate crime and domestic extremism. Of course, because that's what Trump told him to do. Cash Patel is only doing what Trump wanted him to do. And this is one of them. House Republican hosted a hearing centered on the SPLC in December, saying it coordinated efforts with President Joe Biden's Democratic administration, quote, to target Christian and conservative Americans and deprive them of their constitutional rights to free speech and free association, unquote. This is brought to you by the Associated Press. Now, what all does this mean? We have no friends, black folks. Nobody's coming to help us. No one. No one. Nobody's coming out to help us. And for all we know, the SPLC giving money to these KKK types and Aryan Brotherhoods and white supremacists, give them money to flip, and then they use that money to what? Open up a new white supremacist club. Yeah, yeah. And so the whole thing has been a grift. The SPLC doesn't give a flying F about black folks. And then a mere fact that the SPLC themselves, in this article, it don't sound like they're doing a whole lot of fighting. So what does that tell you? It's just like what Professor Black Truth have said. It's even, well, not only him, but the OG of saying it, Noam Chomsky. Noam Chomsky was the main man that talked about manufacturing consent, right? When you got two forces, the SPLC and the Republican Party, they're going back and forth when it's all support. Don't be surprised. Don't be shocked. And remember now, these will be the same people talking about, you know, we were out there for Black Lives Matter. We were out there for the killing of Trayvon Martin. We were out there for Tamir Rice. We were out there for George Floyd. We've been out there, you know, and we couldn't do nothing because, you know, that racist Trump. This is all of this is all about trying to get black folks like myself, you and I, nieces and nephews, women, free thinking black folks to get right back on that hamster wheel. And they expect us to, you know, that's not fair. The SPLC should be, is there fighting for us. Yeah. You can't fight for a person that's not fighting themselves. You can't do it. No, hell, there's even there for you religious nuts out there, because clearly I'm not one. There's a saying that God helps those who help themselves, right? Now, as a father, as a parent, I help my children who help themselves. Not a problem. I help my nieces and nephews that are helping themselves. Not a problem. Does this sound like, in this article, does this sound like the SPLC is helping themselves? Where are the Democrats at to help the SPLC?
nothing being said. If they're not fighting for themselves and they're giving in to the opposition, it's because they're on the same side as the opposition. Facts, facts, facts. At this time, I'm going to get ready to go into a break, but I've got to make an announcement. Melrose Mike will be my guest next week here on the Chris and Company Radio Show. Goddamn right. Let me say that again. Melrose Mike of MelroseRadio.com will be on the Chris and Company Radio Show. We will be having a conversation on everything that's been going on with the reparations and anti-hate crime bill that we expect these political representatives to do for the black community. That will be on next Wednesday, 3 p.m. Eastern Standard Time, 12 noon Pacific, home of the Chris and Company Radio Show. 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With that being said, gonna go into a quick promotional break. Keep it here, keep it locked, and I will be right back.

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2: No, I 100% agree. It's important to not only have Black media, but to own it. Like you said, on YouTube, your hands are tied. There's certain things you cannot say, certain things you cannot do. So for those that do have their own platforms, such as yourself, African Diaspora News channel has their own, our own platform, AfricanDiasporaNews.org, where we can be free to be us. But yeah, as far as Tabitha is concerned, yeah, you got to put some skin in the game too. You can't ask people who have supported you, been loyal to you. I mean, I purchased some of her things. I love her seasoning, right? Mm-hmm. But you can't ask people that's been loyal to you, you know, to sacrifice for her, because in a sense, it's like you're saying, well, I get it. I'm just not like you guys, and I don't think I should have to miss a meal. But you guys can, you know. So that's a little selfish, and you know, I know she doesn't like that. But I don't know. I would have spoken to my publicist before I ever made a message like that, asking everybody else to sacrifice for me.
3: Exactly. That's how a Black. This is how a Black business moves, nieces and nephews. This is how a Black business moves. They make the changes along with their customer base, not just sitting with your hands in your pockets and then expecting your customer base to move. No, that's not how none of this works.
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0: 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And when you got some time on your hands and you just want to play some good music and you want to clean up your house or cook some dinner or you just want to have it on because you like the songs that you hear, go over to the Smooth Grooves and Smooth Sounds channel here on www.niceradionetwork or www.niceradioproduction.com. And listen to those badass songs on there. That's right. Good music that will put you in a good mood. Now, with that being said, let's get back into it. Virginia, what's going on there? Well, I'm about to tell you. Virginia voters approved redistricting plan that could boost Democrat seats in Congress. Virginia voters approved a mid-decade redistricting plan that could boost Democrats' chances of winning four additional U.S. House seats in November's midterms elections that will decide control of the closely divided Congress. The constitutional amendment, narrowly backed by voters, bypasses a bipartisan redistricting commission to allow the use of new districts drawn by Virginia's democratically led General Assembly, but the public vote may not be the final word. The state Supreme Court is considering whether the plan is illegal in a case that could make the referendum results meaningless. The Virginia redistricting referendum marked a setback for President Trump, who kicked off a national redistricting battle last year by urging Republican officials to, in Texas, redraw districts. The goal was to help Republicans win more seats in the November elections and hold on to a narrow House majority in the face of political headwinds that typically favor the party out of power during midterm elections. But the Virginia redistricting referendum could help nullify Republican gains elsewhere. Virginia vote as part of a national redistricting battle. The redistricting battle in Texas led to a burst of redistricting nationwide. So far, Republicans believe they can win up to 9 more House seats in newly redrawn districts in Texas, Missouri, North Carolina, and Ohio. Yep, good old Ohio. You don't say indeed, devil, and I am not shocked nor surprised. I don't put nothing past Ohio. The politics, I hate the politics in my home state. I really do. One of the reasons I moved here to Arizona. But that's a story for another day. Democrats think they can win up to 5 more seats in California, where votes approved a similar mid-decade redistricting effort last November, and 1 more seat under new court-imposed districts in Utah. Democrats hope to offset the rest of that gap in Virginia, where they decisively flipped 13 seats in the House, in the state House, and won back the governor's office last year. Well, that's the thing about that. There's a reason for that, and that's why I'm talking about this today. Voters focus on fairness with different perspective. The campaign over Virginia's redistricting referendum focused heavily on fairness. Yeah. Republicans urged that it was unfair to gerrymander Virginia's districts to Democrats' advantage. Racists don't care about fairness. A white woman told me that. So always remember, racists don't care nor believe in fairness. And yes, I'm calling the Republican Party racist, just like the Democratic Party is. But Democrats urged that they were creating a fair election landscape nationally by counteracting Republican gerrymandering elsewhere. A lobster-like district could aid Democratic efforts. In Virginia, Democrats currently hold six of the 11 U.S. House seats under districts that were imposed by the state Supreme Court in 2021 after a bipartisan commission failed to agree on a map based on the latest census data. A new plan could help Democrats win as many as 10 seats. Five seats are anchored in the Democratic stronghold of Northern Virginia, aka Washington, D.C., right in around that area, including one stretching out like a lobster to consume Republican-leaning rural areas. Mm-hmm. Revisions to four other districts across Richmond, Southern Virginia, and Hampton Roads dilute the voting power of conservative blocks in those areas. Virginia court weighs whether lawmakers acted illegally. Congressional redistricting typically is done once a decade after each census. Mm-hmm. Oh, that's about to change.
1: You don't say
0: indeed. In 2020, Virginia voters approved a constitutional amendment meant to diminish political gamesmanship by shifting redistricting responsibilities away from the legislature. But lawmakers endorsed a new constitutional amendment allowing mid-decade redistricting last fall, then passed it again in January as part of a two-step process that requires an intervening election in order for an amendment to be placed on the ballot. Man, just man, you can't make this stuff up. Republicans have filed multiple legal challenges against the redistricting effort. Circuit Court Judge Jack Hurley Jr. said lawmakers failed to follow their own rules for adding the redistricting amendment to a special session. He ruled that their initial vote failed to occur before the public began casting ballots in last year's general election and thus didn't count toward the two-step process. And he ruled that the state failed to publish the amendment 3 months before that election as required by law. If the state Supreme Court agrees with the lower court, the referendum results could be rendered moot. This is brought to you by the Associated Press. You say, Uncle Chris, why are you talking about this? I'm talking about this because there's so much riding on this particular midterm. People want Trump out, but they know, Democrats, know that the Republicans aren't going to do that as long as he has a Republican House and Senate. So the problem is, and the problem being, that the Republicans are, especially in Texas, like in Virginia, with the Democrats, they might have overplayed their hands with all of this redistricting. That's why I'm talking about this. When you do all this redistricting and then your votes are supposed to go into this particular district or precinct, now it's going to another district or precinct, it confuses people. It confuses the whole process. And when that happens, votes that you think are coming from a certain district are not there because, well, now this particular area in Virginia or in Texas now belongs in another area, no, in another district or precinct, voting precinct. I know these things because, once again, I used to work for the Board of Elections. I know how these things go. I know how these things flow. So all of this overplaying your hand may come back to bite either the Republicans or the Democrats. This I can say, whoever's the loser might have overplayed their hand and put themselves in a worse position than they thought. We shall see, because Texas and Virginia are the two states that are going to decide who's going to have the majority, whether it's the Democrats or Republicans, come November. And that is something, black man, black woman, nieces and nephews, you must pay attention to by all and any means necessary. If you can't listen to this live, no problemo, no problemo. This episode will be archived, and you can listen to this episode on the archive page at your very leisure. Any last words? The very last segment on the April 22nd, 2026 episode of the Chris and Company Radio Show is coming up. Keep it here and keep it locked. Oh!

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2: Eva Longoria was a no-show in Phoenix, raising alarm bells for Team Biden. Now, yeah, you don't say anything. See, that's the thing, right? See, Biden wants us to be there for him, but he has not done nothing for us. What did you say? When you first became president, you said Blacks had to work with Hispanics.
3: And you guys are going to have to start working more with Hispanics.
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3: 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Number two. 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
2: And so there it is. 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

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I will be back here next Wednesday with Melrose Mike, 3 p.m. Eastern Standard Time, 12 noon Pacific. 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It's good music that will put you in a good mood. Now, begrudgingly, I want to talk about this. The only reason that I am talking about it is that my contemporaries have also discussed this story. Justin Fairfax lost custody of his children and was ordered to move out, court documents say. Court documents say Justin Fairfax spiraled into alcoholism and isolated himself from family involvement following the 2019 sexual assault allegations against him while he was in office. Court documents obtained by News 4 say Serena filed for divorce in 2025. Last month, a county judge granted custody of their teen children to Serena Fairfax and ordered Justin to move out of their home by the end of April. The couple was scheduled to return to court last Monday for the next phase of the proceedings, court records say. Justin was being punished by the court for not complying with existing court orders. The judge had recently ordered him to be fined $300 for each day he continued not to comply with orders and compensate his wife for money he owed her. During the divorce proceedings, Serena installed cameras throughout the home, according to Fairfax County Police. Those cameras were rolling during the shooting, police say, like they were in January when Justin called police and claimed his wife had assaulted him. Court documents show evidence that Serena was actively involved in their children's lives, finding no evidence that Serena ever engaged in inappropriate conduct, that she maintained great relationships with their children. Court found that Justin was unable to have a healthy relationship with his kids because of his alcohol use and self-isolation within the home. This is brought to you by NBCNews.com. So you're saying to yourself, well, Mr. Chris, why are you talking about this? I'm talking about this because some of my contemporaries have talked about it. Professor Black Truth talked about it. I think Tariq touched on it. And O'Shea Duke Jackson. Now, unlike them gentlemen, O'Shea Duke Jackson, I only really watch him for entertainment purposes, not for anything on the level of talking about news and current events. However, he did touch on something very profound, and his commentary on Justin Fairfax was good enough. I've seen a lot of people on Twitter talking about, well, how come nobody's talking about this subject? How come they're even talking about this subject matter? Here's a black man that went out and murked his whole family. You don't got nothing to say on that? Here's what I got to say. He wasn't one of us. Justin Fairfax was not one of us. He was not. You know, skin folk don't mean they're kinfolk. He had the skin, but he wasn't one of us. And he went to good schools. He was raised in a good neighborhood. And he had more resources than, say, the average black person does. And you'd be like, oh, man, come on with all, man. Please, I'm not trying to hear what those type of people got to say. Sometimes, even within our community, there's sometimes the people just need to be quiet about this. And this is why I don't talk about it. And I'm talking about being quiet like, look, he wasn't one of us. He didn't care to represent us. He faked it till he made it. Yes, he stood on things that the Democratic Party liked about him.
And trust me, he was vetted a long time ago, way before he got to lieutenant governor. You don't become lieutenant governor, especially in the state of Virginia, without you being part of the Democratic Club. Way before he got to lieutenant governor. You don't become lieutenant governor, especially in the Virginia, without you being part of the Democratic Club. No, I didn't

James, Professor Black Truth, Jason Black, we are not part of the Democratic club because we don't want to be. You can't be part of a club when the club does not work for you, when the club does nothing for you. That's not a club. That's foolishness. That's bullshit. And that's where free thinking, logical, intellectual, politically literate Black folks like myself and my contemporaries are a lot more focusing on talking to you good folks that listen to us each and every week. But Fairfax wasn't a down dude. Yeah. He talked about being an FBA, being an original Black American, and that's fine. At the same time, though, he was not rocking with us, and that's where it all stops. Now, I'm not going to get all into detail in his background. Just go to, I can't believe I'm plugging him. Please bear with me here. But O'Shea Duke Jackson on YouTube, he talked about Justin Fairfax and even did a quick lineage thing about his background and his great-great-grandfather and grandmother and all that. And it was spot on, very profound. It was very spot on. What he did to Serena Fairfax was inexcusable. That sister needed protection. I know we talked about protection on Sean James' Friday Night Barbecue broadcast. I'm going to have that episode up in the archives because that's part two of Black Love Being Under Attack series, because it's looking like a Saturday night special for part three might be coming up, because you need to get a hold of me. Now, with that being said, though, if anybody needs the protection of the Black community, that is Serena and the children. They needed our protection. And because of the things that Justin was doing, clearly he was faking it till he made it. And faking that the fact that, hey, I'm this Black man that's part of the American dream, and I have a wife, two kids, and the dog, and all that stuff. No, that it looked great on the surface until it didn't. Want to know why that man killed that woman? Because of the fact that he had political aspirations to be governor. Being the governor of Virginia would put him in one of the most powerful governors of the United States. And for him to get to that level would be, well, number one, it would be unprecedented, but also it's a game changer. Now he can be looked upon as a serious candidate to run for president. How many governors went from being governor of said state to end up becoming president of the United States? Ronald Reagan did it, and Clinton did it. So it can happen. And yes, he knows this. Well, he knew this because in past tense, he's no longer here. So, yeah, he wasn't one of us. He was skin folk, but he definitely wasn't kin folk. And clearly, because if he was, he wouldn't have did what he did to his wife. No matter how mad she made him. He gets it that, you know, it looks really nice with my wife and my children besides me moving forward. Why do you think Cackling Kamala, she turned around and married Doug Emhoff all like that all of a sudden? Because she knew that she was running for president, and running for president as a single woman as a phony, fake Black woman that is single and not married is not a good look, you know? So she knew what she was doing. And

0: she knew that she was running for president. She had to hurry and marry somebody quick. So she married a guy who got some of the help pregnant, allegedly. Well, it's not alleged, but I'll just say allegedly, just for the sake of just keeping things on, you know, on the go. So yeah. So the guys like him, he knew what he was doing. He had aspirations for governor, and he knew he needed his wife and he needed his children to help him get there. And without them, it was going to be a bad look. And he couldn't stand that. He couldn't take that. That's what happened. To become lieutenant governor, a black lieutenant governor in the state of Virginia, and it's one of the most racist states in the country. You know, the whole Charlottesville thing, you know, that happened in Virginia. And for him to rise out from that, oh, yeah, you playing ball. And you're playing with some balls, some other balls, in order for you to be able to get that high and get that, to be able to be seated that high and getting that recognition. So that's what happened. That's what happened. And it's sad that it happened. But he wasn't a rider. He wasn't a brother. He was none of that. He was part of that Boule Roland Martin contingent. And like Roland Martin, you know what he says to us? You gonna try to get some reparations. You ain't gonna get shit. Mm-hmm. That's him. That's this guy, Justin Fairfax. So, you know, he shouldn't have did what he did. And, you know, he'll have to deal with that above and beyond this plane. But I don't really like talking about stories like this. I like to listen to my other contemporaries talk about stuff like this because of the mere fact that I know how vicious I can be. And in a case like this, yeah, I'm talking about it now so nobody can say, well, you know, nobody, you know, why not FBA? How come black media isn't talking about it? I'm a member of the black media. I'm talking about it, but not the way you want me to talk about it. I'm talking about the standpoint that he should have held himself accountable. Accountability, one thing that is done around here, around these parts. And I'm glad to see that the black community, for the most part, is getting back to collective accountability. He needed to be held accountable. And he'd rather take his life and his wife's life instead of, well, being what? Held accountable. This is where we are. This is where we're at, unfortunately. Next week, it's happening. It's happening. It's happening. Melrose Mike of MelroseRadio.com will be my guest here. Oh, the Chris and Company Radio Show. I am stoked. I am jacked. I am revved up. I am pumped up, ready to go. Have this young man here on the broadcast. I simply cannot wait to have him on here. And want to play. And I'm going to play. I want to play that clip real quick with him, what he said at the Nigga Action Network, because I thought it was fantastic with what he said. And this time I'm going to have the background music. I'm going to have the background music playing to let it be known that, you know, yeah, we ain't playing. We're not playing. And all we got to do is just stand on our ground and stand on our square. You guys don't want to do anything for us. Great. That's fantastic. We don't have to do anything for you. The incredible Mr. Chris signing out here on the Chris Cup Radio Show. And I am going to play a quick clip on what Melrose Mike said. And he will be here next week Have a great day. Have a great week. And I'll see you back here next Wednesday.
1: Step up, tell us your name, and briefly, what's on your mind?
2: Hey, yo, as I look around this room, if you're 35 years old or younger, raise your hand. Four people. So here's the thing. Y'all in trouble. Yesterday you had Al Green up here talking about we need a Secretary of Reconciliation, and then that's going to include what he said was reparations, which, by the way, wasn't reparations. Reparations is more than a check, but the very first thing it is a check. And come this year during the midterms and in 2028, if you don't have our check, you won't get no vote. No check, no vote. Yeah, I know that ain't what you want to hear, but that's what's happening. All of y'all in here, with all due respect, you're beautiful, but you're old. You're not talking to the youth. You don't know how to talk to the youth. You try to tell us what to do. We're not having it no more. So if you want our vote, you got to come with our paper. We're not scared of Trump. We're not scared of anybody. Biden is a racist. Trump is a racist. Kamala is a racist. And if you don't have our money, you don't get our vote. Yeah, not. Who are you? Oh, all right, yeah, so like I was saying, I'm gonna land my plan right there, but the Democrats are no better than the Republicans. No check, no vote. Y'all take care. And somebody get my man a tissue. He need a tissue. Thanks, Mike.

0: I'm Mr. Chris, and welcome to the Company Commentary.
1: I'm kind of hot right now, too. I'm kind of hot because we do this every freaking time something happened on this field. Everybody want to pivot and act like they... I done heard people talking about, the mental health of the players. And yeah, you could die. They don't even know they could die out here. We sit here and talk about this stuff every single time. Schedule remakes. How are we going to make it up? What the league feels about it? I don't give a damn what the league feels about it. Let's be keep it real. Why we don't talk about the stuff that matter? This young man, you want to know? You want to know how what this you need to know about him? He's 24 years old, right? He got a contract for $160,000. That's his bonus, and he earns $825,000 this year. You say, G. Bush, why are you talking about this man's money? Because guess what? He's been in the league 2 years. That means he's not vested. That means if he never plays another down in his life, he don't get another check for the NFL.
0: Damar Hamlin, safety for the Buffalo Bills. On January 2nd, he suffered a cardiac arrest on the football field. That soundbite came from Garrett Bush from the Ultimate Cleveland Sports Show. He was very logical in what he was saying. So logical, here is more of what he said.
1: Let's be clear about this. You got to play 3 to 4 years before you even sniff a pension. So all this heartwarming and prayers and condolences don't do nothing for that boy's mom that got to go home, look at her son, and he might need extensive care for the rest of his life. And you know what the NFL will tell you? Well, we'll look out for the people like him. No, you won't. No, you won't.
0: What Garrett said was most absolutely golden. However, the last soundbite he said went beyond golden. It was platinum. Before I play that soundbite, I want to give a small piece of context on what the NFL really is. It's a Fortune 100 corporate institution. The combined assets, holdings, and real estate of the NFL is valued at a net worth of $132 billion. The NFL is richer than most third world countries. If the NFL wanted to create its own country, they have the ways, means, and resources to do just that. Oh, by the way, did you know the NFL is a nonprofit organization? And do you know that the NFL is listed as sports entertainment? Yes, the NFL and WWE have that directly in common. Scary thought. The NFL has its own unofficial holiday called Super Bowl Sunday. The power they have is a sight to behold. So yes, the NFL is ran like a corporate country of sorts. Yes, they are going to do what's in the best interest of the NFL, only for the NFL. The NFL's mantra is real simple. It's the corporation of the corporation, by the corporation, for the corporation. So what Garrett Bush said was right on point. But that isn't the elephant in the room conversation we as a society should be having. Corporations only look out for themselves and nobody else. If you earn benefits from them, that's great. But the bad news reality of it is they're waiting for you to die so they can stop paying out that benefit or benefits. It's not just in the NFL, it's also veterans that have served for this country and other Fortune 500 companies. There's a gentleman I met here in the desert that currently works for Apple. He told me there were deadlines of projects that always needed to be made. He told me if they got the projects done early that they would get a bonus. They never got the bonus. Why? The powers that be at Apple told him the money and time covered in the budget was only for the budget and nothing else. I asked him, what did you do? He did nothing. Why? Because he still needed that job, and getting upset only to end up getting fired was not worth it. Just because I was told that there was a bonus in it for me, only for that bonus never to appear. This was a white man telling me this. You actually think the NFL players are going to rock the boat that much? If you believe that, then Attila the Hun is my son. Roll that beautiful Bush footage.
1: Talk about the disability policy for the NFL, right? They moved it from $22,000 a month to $4,000 in the last collective bargaining agreement. Did you know that the NFL has a private board that reviews all aspects with their doctors and with their neurologists and their specialists? They can deny benefits even if Social Security deems you to be permanently disabled, the league can come back and then say, you know, the national the government is a, you know, they're experts, but let's take it over so we don't pay anything out. Only 15% get approved by Social Security. The league says that number should be lower. Get that. 15% of the people who apply for disability in this country, I know, I was a disability expert. It's very low. I submitted over almost 250,000 applications in 1 year one time. I know. Since the CTE settlement, only 6.5% of the settlement has been paid, according to the admin's website. I looked it up yesterday. And 60% of the claims have a qualifying diagnosis but have not been paid. Let's talk about this. They're also moving to pension. And that pension, he got to make it to 55. He's 24. And they've moved that between 3,000. They moved it down to 3,000 when it was 5,600 a month. And the last stat that you should know about is the Bills owner, Terry Pegula, owns the Sabres as well as the Buffalo Bills. And his net worth is $6.7 billion. My question to you is, NFL, when do salaries become guaranteed? If you know these young men are going out there and they could die on that football field, I don't give a damn what your thoughts and prayers are. Do the right thing.
0: Do the right thing? These corporations do the right thing for the corporations and not the people. The Buffalo Bills, just like the Cleveland Browns, are NFL football teams, but they're also individual corporations. Their loyalty is to that. A good friend of mine that currently works for the post office went through the same thing with his union. The tenured postal workers got what they wanted at the expense of the newer postal workers that did not have enough years working there. So for the first 3 years of his employ, he took a cut in pay, settled for the crappiest routes most postal carriers didn't want, and had to eat that doo-doo sandwich for 3.5 years. That's a weak union. Unions are supposed to level the playing field for all employees, not compromise the newer employees to satisfy the older employees just because they've been there longer. The NFLPA is no different, and the NFL owners know that they're weak. When you know your enemy is weak, you expound on it. That's what I love about practicing the Zen philosophy. Zen teaches us that the answers that we seek are right there in front of us. It's just a matter of time of seeing that answer. Don't believe me? If you've watched The Godfather 2, and I know most of you have, then you should already know what Michael Corleone has said.
2: You see, all our people are businessmen. Their loyalty is based on that. One thing I learned from Pop was to try to think as people around you think. Now, on that basis, anything's possible.
0: Anything's possible indeed. Garrett, you're on point. However, you're asking a corporation that it's estimated worth of $7 billion to exercise ethics? It ain't happening. It would be funny if the reality and seriousness of it wasn't so pathetic. Now, let's talk about the actual elephant in the room that the mainstream media mafia is silent on, as well as other internet sports media shows. And that's the COVID vaccine itself. These platforms don't want to talk about it, and I wouldn't be surprised if they, meaning the show contributors, were briefed not to mention this possibility. Damar Hamlin was a young black man that was healthy and in good shape to play the professional sport of gridiron football. He goes to tackle wide receiver T. Higgins from Cincinnati on a regular football play. He stands up, and then he falls down to receive CPR. After the game was canceled due to concern for Damar, then asshole tweet coming from Skip Bayless. By the way, I'm going to do a commentary on that next because Michael Strahan needs a wake-up call, so stick around for that piece. Then the diagnosis came out that he suffered a life-threatening inflammation of the heart. Then as a few days go by in the news cycle, Imo Isien, a basketball player for Old Dominion University, collapsed on the floor in the middle of a basketball game. It's not known what his status is, yet his collapse was eerily identical to Damar. Victoria Lee, an 18-year-old young lady that was named the prodigy in the MMA community, just suddenly passed away. There's been no cause of death, but this much I do know. If it was anything other than the vax shot, It would have been put out there in the media for people to know. So why all the secrecy? If secrecy breeds paranoia, then why add to it? Being silent makes it look more suspect that it could have been the vax shot rather than not. Independent newspapers like The Final Call and The Irish Light have been putting these vaccination injuries on their front pages of their newspapers. So much so, The Irish Light newspaper put on their front page, quote, "Pfizer knew their vaccine would kill," unquote. Mainstream media, silent. Most internet news media, silent. The majority of the sports media, silent. Things are changing. People aren't being silent about this anymore. Are the vaccines causing healthy and fit athletes to collapse? I don't know. However, Dr. Joseph Freeman, an ER doctor in Louisiana, had this to say.
3: Hello, my name is Dr. Joseph Freeman. I'm an emergency physician based in Louisiana. In addition, I am a clinical scientist. I was the lead author of a peer-reviewed study that reanalyzed the original Pfizer and Moderna clinical trials for the messenger RNA COVID-19 vaccines. We found the vaccine increased serious adverse events at a rate of 1 in 800. At the time of publication, my co-authors and I did not believe our single study warranted the withdrawal of the messenger RNA vaccines from the market. However, since its publication, multiple new pieces of evidence have come to light, and this has caused me to reevaluate my position. An article published in the BMJ regarding the FDA's own observational surveillance data found the messenger RNAs were associated with multiple of the exact same serious adverse events identified in our original study. But the FDA had failed to inform the public of these findings. In addition, now we have multiple autopsy studies that find essentially conclusive evidence that the vaccines are inducing sudden cardiac deaths, yet the rate of these vaccine-induced deaths remains unknown. While many nations that have been using the messenger RNA vaccines have experienced an increase in excess mortality, more people dying than should be expected from past years. And this correlates in time with the initial vaccine rollout and then with the subsequent booster campaigns. Nations with higher messenger RNA vaccine uptake have correlations with higher rates of excess mortality. While the cause of this excess mortality is not known, researchers analyzing this data were unable to identify any other reasonable cause of the excess death other than the vaccines. Given now that Omicron variant is less virulent and is able to evade much of the protection offered by the vaccines, this creates a situation where the benefits of the vaccine have been dramatically reduced for hospitalization and death. Together, this information calls into question if the vaccine's benefits are outweighing the harm. I believe, given the information, the messenger RNA vaccines need to be withdrawn from the market until new randomized controlled trials can clearly demonstrate the benefits of the vaccine outweigh the serious harm we now know the vaccines are causing.
0: Is he right? No one has came out to say that he was wrong. When getting to the heart and soul of a problem, you must factor in all possibilities and variables. You can't solve a problem using half measures. The COVID vax shot must be investigated full stop. Remember, if these vaccines are causing these issues, then these companies must be held accountable too. Garrett Bush got it right on the corporate financial side of it, but that's a symptom of the problem. Corporations like the NFL, team owners like Jerry Jones and Art Modell before him made their money in scrupulous ways. And if Jerry Jones, being the open racist that he is, make no mistake about it, he has done far worse to step on people to make his money and to eventually own the Dallas Cowboys. If that vaccine is hurting people, then it's the responsibility of the mainstream media to speak out on it as a possible threat. Don't be afraid to mention it. Don't be afraid to bring it up. It makes no sense to be mad at said corporation product when you're going to watch that same said corporation product on Saturdays and Sundays leading up to the Super Bowl. The elephant in the room are the vaccines. They need to be discussed if they are problematic. Leave no stones unturned. I don't know why all these athletes and ordinary people are collapsing all over the place. At the same time, this is what I do know. If you aren't going to discuss all the probabilities of why these people are collapsing, then you are speaking in half measures while the true answer of this problem remains in a glass half empty. And that in and of itself is dangerous. I'm Mr. Chris. Thank you for listening to the Company Commentary.

0: I'm Mr. Chris, and welcome to the company commentary.
1: You know, I've struggled with this in a lot of ways because it's not so much just about, you know, being an athlete and experiencing being on the field and being that close to guys, and then you see something happen to a young man like that. It's just, you don't have to be a football player to understand how big this was. And you spoke about humanity. And I think, but there were things done here by someone here at this network that were inhumane. And we sit here and we talk about how good, and I'm sorry to take it this way, but this route, but I just felt like sensible people and sensible human beings have a heart. And they understand that your words and what you say really have an impact, not only on that young man's family. And so all the attention should be on this young man, his recovery, for yep. some sensible people like us here to say that it didn't affect anybody at this network, nobody at this network minded, that's a lie. Obviously didn't talk to us, because it matters to us, and it matters to any sensible human being that this young man's life was bigger than any football game. This young man will hopefully be back and forget about football, but just have a life.
2: Yep.
1: And his family has him. That's the most important thing. And I think that was kind of lost a little bit in all of this.
0: Michael Strahan, you just don't get it. You are not in charge. You are not the influencer. You're just a black cog in a white machine called Fox News. And Fox Sports is just a subsidiary. Quote, for sensible people like us here to say that it didn't affect anybody at this network and nobody at this network mind, it is a lie. Unquote. Michael Strahan, totally oblivious to the reality of his situation and the situation of Skip Bayless. On that same episode of that Fox pregame show, Terry Bradshaw, Jimmy Johnson, and Howie Long were being very, very quiet while Michael was speaking, using words like we and us in his weak wet noodle rant. So you might be asking, Uncle Chris, why are you being critical of Michael Strahan? I'm critical because it's my responsibility as a media producer to get to the very heart, soul, and the most absolute truth to tell you what's going on when black men like Michael are on these white-owned and operated platforms. There's a reason why I didn't stay in just talking about sports, but I'll get to that shortly. Marcellus Wiley gets it, but even he will not say it in its full entirety.
3: Stop playing with me, y'all. This is not about a tweet. This is not about Brady being better than Shannon. It ain't about none of that. None of them arguments. You know what this is? This is primal. Yep. This is two alphas fighting for territory. This is about power. Because that dynamic of power on that show has shifted, whether it's real or imagined. And right now, we're all seeing that battle for it.
0: It is about power. Racism is about power. Racism can only be enforced if power and authority is behind it. That's why black people can't be racist, because we as a collective have no power and authority to enforce such a heinous practice. Even other sports personalities like Doug Gottlieb, who is white, by the way, and even he got called into the principal's office.
4: Okay, first of all, he made the comment. He has an opinion. I'm allowed to have an opinion about that opinion. It wasn't in any way personal about it. The only limits I've ever been told is if you make it, do not make it personal. Okay. You know? But the reason they were, I was like, why are we so protective of Skip Bayless? He has made this portion of his career based upon his opinions, and I vehemently disagree with that opinion, but I didn't even say his name. I said the idiocy of this narrative. So this is me calling bull on the no one had a problem. I don't know. Are you kidding me?
0: Other white sports personalities literally being called into the principal's office because Skip complained about him being talked about. You simply cannot make this stuff up.
5: Skip Bayless got all worked up about some again, and he thought that I had said something about him during the radio show, and I hadn't even said anything about him either time. I say stuff about him now because I don't like him, but PR got involved, and like the hotlines are flying off, and then I'm in a commercial break and somebody comes running in and be like, what did you just say about Skip Bayless? I'm like, whoa, what are you talking about? And I'm like racking and bragging, like, I don't know, I just did 2 hours of radio. I haven't even mentioned once. Like, what? And it's like PR just called, they're freaking out. And it was obviously because he got mad about something that wasn't even accurate and then like told on me. And then I had to be yelled at. And I'm just like, wait, what? Like, what are you I'm like, hey, I got an hour. We can talk about it at 4:00.
0: They were told to know your place from their bosses when it comes to Skip Bayless, and these guys are white. What in the hell makes Michael Strahan think that he's the voice of reason or the collective consciousness of the Fox pregame show? Did you notice how quiet Terry Bradshaw, Jimmy Johnson, and Howie Long were? If the Fox Sports executives had a personal problem with what Michael Strahan said, would those guys have his back? If the Fox Sports bosses fired Michael, would Terry, Howie, and Jimmy leave with him in protest? I highly doubt it, but I could be wrong. I'll just say that I'll believe it when I see it, because their silence was golden, and that can mean anything. See, it's commentary like this that justify why I didn't stay in sports talk radio. When I did my radio internship, I got to meet a lot of Cleveland Browns players, some from other teams, and even got to meet the legendary Jim Brown himself. What I didn't like about just talking sports is there was always this invisible line that couldn't be crossed on what was said at the heart and soul of the politics in sports. For instance, what Garrett Bush said about the way NFL teams don't look out for players like Damar Hamlin only went but so far. He did refer to saying black players, but did not extend any context to that. That bothers me because as a black man that has a platform, I felt that it was necessary to pull out the ugly truth behind the politics of sports. A lot of times, black football players would tell me in my radio manner of the internal politics that go on inside these pro sports teams, but cannot verbally talk about it because it creates distractions within the team and the organization. So there was always this what you can say versus what you can't say dialogue that made talk sports shows sanitized, neutral, and plain. So that's why I broadcast a talk radio show that discussed topics, subjects, and narratives that matter to the black community from a black man and from that black man's point of view. So coming full circle now, where does this all fit in when it comes to guys like Michael Strahan and Shannon Sharp? It's very, very simple. It's just too bad that neither one of these guys truly get it and understand it. Simply put, Skip Bayless is the master of the Fox Sports plantation. He is in charge, he is in control, and there's not a goddamn thing these two black men can do about it. As in the clips I've implemented in this commentary, not all the Phil hands are black. Dud Gottlieb is out there picking the cotton too. Right now, if Michael and Shannon stormed into the boss's office to get rid of Skip, they'd either be reassigned or they would lose their jobs. Don't believe me? If they stood on their square to the point that this is the hill they would die on, they would have done it already. Neither one of them stormed into the principal's office because they know the absolute truth. Skip Bayless holds the power at Fox Sports, and these guys have a few choices. One, nigger, know your place and shut up and collect your check like a good little boy field hand. Two, if you're that mad, leave Fox Sports and build your own media platform. Or three, do nothing, but don't get mad if some of us B1 black content producers roast you guys. Because your words have no meaning if you're not going to put those words into actions. This is why black content producers need their own black platforms to expose the politics within race and racism when speaking out on the absolute truth of sports. Thank goodness for the Nice Radio Network. Oh, and side note, not once, not one time Michael Strahan mentioned Skip's name on the Fox pregame, but all of a sudden developed some fake balls by saying his name on Good Morning America. I'm Mr. Chris. Thank you for listening to the Company Commentary.

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1: Man, cats are always talking about speak truth to power. And, you know, when they get all into they blackified and all that, speak truth to power. Yeah, y'all speak truth to power too. It's your turn.
0: Speaking truth to power. It's a good thing I don't have that problem since I can speak truth to power on my very own platform. So well played in your brief truth to power speech, Marcellus Wiley. I notice he's been on YouTube for a little bit over a month broadcasting his own show. Now that he's no longer at Fox Sports, he comes to the digital media community to make that cute comment, sarcastically speaking. This particular company commentary is not about Marcellus Wiley. Nope. It's literally speaking real truth to real power in its purest form. See, you have two types of content creators on digital media. One, you have those people that uses digital media sincerely without any agenda to leverage your content to be recognized by the mayonnaise maggot mainstream media. Or two, you have those people who use digital media as a stepping stone to wait patiently for that phone call from Fox, CBS, NBC, or ABC. And as a side note, when mainstream on-air personalities are no longer in that bubble, the first thing they like to do is to try to semi-roast the digital media community, i.e. Roland Martin. So it was a cute, well-played, touche type of a comment. But here is his reality and people like him now that broadcasting on digital media is his home of sorts. You still have to prove yourself. Just because you was on ESPN and Fox doesn't mean you're going to be the next big thing on YouTube. When the average person say that they don't watch TV, that is facts. Why? It's because the internet has a lot more content for people to interact with than just watching basic TV. Now, don't get me wrong, being on mainstream media helps, but if you're in a community of people that don't watch regular television, you're just another guy on digital media. See, in one of my previous company commentaries, I spoke about mainstream media rejects like Roland Martin, Tiffany Cross, and Jemele Hill. They also had that same mindset of, I was on regular TV, so I have arrived. Wrong. Your credibility is only as good as your authenticity. I'll get deeper into that shortly. The digital media community, regardless of race, culture, and gender, is tribal. Each tribe in their circle speak truth to power regardless if people like me accept it or not. People that get their news, sports, weather, or whatever from the internet want the information to be real, authentic, and absolute. Speaking truth to power is what today's society wants. Speaking truth to power, we're always Trump propagandist gaslighting. Speaking truth to power is about holding those powers that be, that control dominion over our jobs, money, and quality standard of life for the average black man here in America. Speaking truth to power is about holding the powerful authorities accountable how their decisions affect everyday society. Like I said earlier in this commentary, the digital media community, especially if you're a black content producer, is not a place to broadcast gaslighting content. You can, but you won't be taken seriously. Don't believe me? Let's take Roland Martin as a case study. Roland Martin was on CNN and BET. He got fired from both places, so he thought he could be more of a black journalist influence in the black digital media community. He thought his mainstream experience would just automatically carry over to the YouTube sphere. Then he got his wake-up call. His numbers paled in comparison to digital media broadcasts like The Black Authority, Tariq Nasheed, and my favorite, Professor Black Truth. Look it up. Roland found out the hard way that his CNN TV exposure meant nothing on digital media because digital media watchers, most of them don't watch TV. I hope Marcellus doesn't do a Roland Martin where he's on YouTube to use as leverage to get re-recognized by Fox, ESPN, NBC Sports mainstream media platforms. I hope Marcellus is not a fence straddler where he's going to be critical of some of his mainstream colleagues, but won't break bad on him because he's waiting for that email or phone call to get an interview on one of those mainstream media's sports divisions. 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And there's a lot of that over the internet already. And remember, I'm here to help. I'm Mr. Chris. Thank you for listening to the Company Commentary.

0: I'm Mr. Chris, and welcome to the Company Commentary. The rise of digital black-owned and operated media, it poses a direct and indirect threat to the mayonnaise mainstream mafia media. We are despised by both white and black people that are in the mainstream maggot media. When you're not bound by censorship, you can speak however you want, especially when you're a speaker of absolute truth. You know you're winning when the mainstream media has a problem with that absolution of truth. They tried to ignore us, but failed. They tried to duplicate us, but failed. They tried to imitate us, but failed. They tried to be a watered-down version to be us. They failed miserably. So they're out of tricks, trumps, and traps. They don't know what to do and nowhere else to go. They're stuck on stupid and glued on dumb. I have the proof and the numbers to back it up, but I'll get to those statistics shortly. For now, let's just stay with the proof. Mainstream mayonnaise media using the word woke to code as black or blackness in order to cover up their internal racism against us. Using other code words like race card and identity politics that also get passed around like some marijuana joint at a house party in the Fox News and CNN buildings. Want more proof? Trump was great for the mainstream media business from 2015 to 2020. But after that, all of the major TV networks, ratings-wise, have been nothing more than starving dogs desperate to eat a raw, rotten steak at this very moment. You can look up those numbers at the time to galvanize the truth that I've been saying. The mainstream mafia media in present-day 2023 are desperate. They're running out of Trump substitutes doing their part in keeping American society in fear. In 2020, it was the COVID. In 2021, it was the COVID vax and January 6th. In 2022, it was the vote blue no matter who. In 2023, it's now the Chinese spy balloon riffraff. As I said on my February 8th broadcast, I researched the monetary numbers this country spent on defense and security infrastructure. The United States defense budget in total defense is around $752 billion. And we can't stop no goddamn Chinese spy balloons from coming into this country. If you believe that, then Attila the Hun is my son. Yeah, you heard right. Almost, if not over, $1 trillion on American defense, both in the homeland and abroad. But balloons. So the current monkey shine media morons are not telling the news. They are telling news entertainment. Nothing but shock jock journalism to get the story out first, scare the public of the incident without having all the facts, then hope people are scared enough to tune in to more. As a citizen journalist myself, I make sure to give you good people news that are making the rounds on both mainstream and digital media circles. Also informing the B1 family base on current events that we as black people need to keep our collective focus on. On my Wednesday broadcast show, I don't get to discuss every single topic and subject. However, I make sure to discuss the stories that take priority that matters to the black grassroots communities. For instance, a story that takes top priority like the train derailment explosion in East Palestine, Ohio. That took place at 8:55 p.m. February 3rd, 2023. The U.S. Environmental Protection Agency, or the EPA for short, released its first set of air quality monitoring numbers since the Friday 3rd train derailment in East Palestine, Ohio. The numbers come from a set of temporary and mobile monitoring sites from both before and after the tanker cars carrying vinyl chloride were burned off on that following Monday. Dead fish and cattle are being reported as far as 100 miles away from the crash site. There are unconfirmed reports of journalists covering the story that have been arrested. There is also a 200-mile radius report surrounding East Palestine, Ohio. This region includes the following counties: Boyd County, Kentucky; Greenup County, Kentucky; Allegheny County, Pennsylvania; Allegheny County, Maryland; Frederick County, Maryland; Oakland County, Michigan; Washtenaw County, Michigan; Chautauqua County, New York; and Allegheny County, New York, plus 182 more counties. It's estimated to affect 24 million people in and around the region of the explosion. Stories like this that matter, that needs to be reported and followed up with new information as it gets out. The potential harm of those chemicals in the air and the dangers of the residents in those areas breathing in those toxic chemicals. Today's mayonnaise mainstream mafia media is more concerned with damage control because they're forced on how to cover the story, especially if the owner of the train buys commercial airtime for those news channels. Once you're bought, you're compromised. So when these tragedies happen, CNN, MSNBC, Fox News, and the other major TV mainstream media monopolizers have to tread water because the company responsible for the train tragedy explosion could also own one of the major media TV networks or has bought a lot of airtime to promote their products in conjunction to having business interests that are directly connected to the train tragedy in East Palestine, Ohio. Before they can even tell the story, these TV networks have to do their homework just to see if they can even broadcast the story without it becoming a conflict of interest. That's sad. Network news has turned into making sure said story is not a direct effect to the news networks themselves. Being bought and paid for to the point of walking on eggshells, being more concerned that a major story like this train explosion doesn't get covered right away because they're concerned about conflicts of interest. No and hell no. NiceRadioNetwork.com is essential for having news being able to tell truth to power simply because social media platforms like Twitter have been canceling the truth. Let me be clear, though. It's one thing to cancel truth from black people. That's standard operational procedure. When canceling the truth from white people, that's one big brown piece of feces that's going to roll downhill along with hell being unleashed. Here's the clip to back it up.
1: Consequences for this type of online harassment and speech.
2: Well, that's, I must say, those are very real consequences.
3: Thank you, Mr. Chairman. The Twitter files were not just about Hunter Biden's laptop. Twitter worked overtime to suppress accurate COVID information. Apparently, the views of a Stanford doctor are disinformation to you people. I, along with many Americans, have long-term effects from COVID. Not only was I a long hauler, but I have effects from the vaccine. It wasn't the first shot, but it was the second shot that I now developed asthma that has never gone away since I had the second shot. I have tremors in my left hand, and I have the occasional heart pain that no doctor can explain, and I've had a battery of tests. I have great regrets about getting the shot because of the health issues that I now have that I don't think are ever going to go away. Where did you go to medical school?
4: I did not go to medical school.
3: I'm sorry?
4: I did not go to medical school.
3: That's what I thought. Why do you think you or anyone else at Twitter have the medical expertise to censor a doctor's expert opinion?
4: Our policies regarding COVID were designed to protect individuals. We were seeing...
3: You guys censored Harvard-educated doctors, Stanford-educated doctors, doctors that are educated in the best places in the world, and you silenced those voices. You're not a doctor, right, Ms. Gatti?
4: No, I'm not.
3: Okay. What makes you think you or anyone else at Twitter have the medical expertise to censor actual, accurate CDC data?
4: I'm not familiar with these particular situations.
3: Yeah, I'm sure you're not. It's not just about the laptop. This is about medical advice that expert doctors were trying to give Americans because social media companies like Twitter were silencing their voices. Did the U.S. government ever contact you or anyone at Twitter to pressure Twitter to moderate or censor certain tweets? Yes or no?
4: We have a program.
3: Did the U.S. government ever contact you or anyone at Twitter to censor or moderate certain tweets? Yes or no?
4: We receive legal demands to remove content from the platform from the U.S. government and governments all around the world.
3: Thank God for Matt Taibbi. Thank God for Elon Musk for allowing to show us in the world that Twitter was basically a subsidiary of the FBI.
0: I know I've already talked about the vaccines when I broadcasted the Damar Hamlin commentary. However, when the anti-vaxxer movement was in stride, Twitter had a major problem with it. Twitter was caping for the government as well as the pharmaceutical companies. Anyone on Twitter that even remotely questioned the vaccines were put in Twitter jail. In other words, Twitter accounts being suspended in droves. The problem was the anti-vax movement was white ran and white owned and white operated, which was bad news for the social media platform. Scientists and doctors that spoke out against the vaccines was a no-no on Twitter, and then Twitter found itself being Q&A'd by the U.S. government itself. See, when Twitter suspends accounts that talk about black empowerment, that's okay. But when it's Twitter suspending anti-vaxxers, right-wing white supremacists, and QAnon supporters that speak their mind, Twitter gets a letter to appear in front of Congress. TheNiceRadioNetwork.com doesn't have these problems. 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To shore up the low CNN and MSNBC ratings, Twitter and Facebook are turning into social media wastelands because of their white supremacist, anti-black racism mission statements. 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In closing, black digital media content producers are not only an indirect threat to the establishment media, we're a direct threat to the system of white supremacy. We B1ers love giving them the middle finger. However, there is an equal major threat against the digital black media family, and that's the political left in this country. The political left wants us silent or controlled depending on the content we black media producers discuss on our individual broadcast platforms. That's why I commented earlier on the low CNN and MSNBC ratings. Those news networks blame the digital black media family because in their collective minds, the listeners that used to watch them now listen and watch us. TheWrap.com is reporting that CNN just notched its lowest ratings in 9 years, from January 16th through the 22nd of this year, according to Nielsen, averaging just 444,000 viewers in primetime. In the all-important age between 25 and 54 news demographic, CNN is averaging 417,000 viewers outside of the primetime hours. It's the first time since May 2014 that the network failed to reach 450,000 viewers. CNN This Morning also suffered the lowest week since its launch just 3 months ago. It averaged just 331,000 viewers, while Fox and Friends had nearly a million, and Morning Joe drew 760,000. When it comes to the primetime ratings, Fox News Channel is number one, with MSNBC finishing second. CNN is so bad they are in 12th place for the week among total viewers. You don't say. The Fox News crowd isn't really following us that much, just only to use talking points against the left that digital black media has already spoke out on. CNN and MSNBC would love to have 1 million viewers each. They take it. Unfortunately, or fortunately for us, they don't have those numbers, not even close. Why? They blame us without trying to acknowledge us. Well, except for the Tiffany Cross show blaming Tariq Nasheed.
5: Down, particularly sometimes even by black women in the media. So this is not that. But I do hear Roland's point that felt ignored. But you feel ignored, and then you go over to the other side. The oppressed feel oppressed. So then you go and try to align with the oppressor. So I'm not putting black men down, but sometimes it's like, well, some of you Kevin Samuels following Tariq Nasheed, quoting people, please look at the truth and see what's happening and get in line with some of the black women. It's majority, like he said, vote Democrat. But that margin of people who can be plucked away from your people and go advance policies that harm your people, I just don't understand that.
0: Understand this, Tiffany Cross. You're in the same division as Roland Martin. How ironic that you had him on your show only to end up just like him when he was on CNN. So what does this say? It says not only we're the new

0: I'm Mr. Chris, and welcome to the company commentary.
1: And it might be interesting to think about why we have Black History Month at all. Now, I'm not saying that it's a bad idea per se, but what I'm saying is that it makes sense at a time when the issue of what blacks did in history was somehow being systematically excluded from the history profession. If all they were teaching you about was history minus blacks, then you'd argue, wait a minute, if we can't reform the history department and have a more full or inclusive or balanced picture of history, we need to have a separate program called Black History Month. Or even in the university, the analog for this would be Black Studies departments or Black Studies programs. But we all know that today the truth is sort of, well, almost the opposite. You've got so much focus on Black history that very often not just whites, but other immigrant groups, other types of ethnic groups are downplayed or ignored. You don't say.
0: Having a Black-owned and operated digital media station is awesome. Having a kick-ass radio broadcast to do it on is awesome too. Doing these company commentaries is needed, yet more so justified. This commentary is about two ultra-racist and severely out-of-touch demagogues. One of them is from the dominant society, Scott Adams, and the other one is a slumdog immigrant, Dinesh D'Souza. I could have made individual commentaries on both of them, but I equate them to both as feces when I have my morning poo. When done, I just flush them all down the toilet. Being a black man in America, with three Ks by the way, is most absolutely exhausting. Since the history of this country, even before America even existed, has seen black people, whether foreign or aboriginal, have dealt with the manipulations of the colonizing oppressors. From 1619 to present day 2023, the nature of racist anti-black demon people constantly obsess over us in inherently evil ways that is simply demonic. So where to begin with this?
1: A few years ago, Morgan Freeman, the actor, was being interviewed by Mike Wallace. And Mike Wallace said, I understand you're not too happy with Black History Month. And Morgan Freeman answered it beautifully. And the clip is, by the way, on social media. You can look it up. You don't say.
0: This beta cuck loser is taking the word from a guy who had sex with his step-granddaughter to justify why Black History Month should no longer exist. You simply cannot make this stuff up. That clip is also on social media, and by the way, you can look that up too. Let's look at Dinesh D'Souza, a weak, racist, cowardly little man that couldn't hack it in his native country of India, only to become an ass-kissing, right-wing troglodyte of an American ignorant immigrant. A poor man's crackpot anti-black racist white wing conspiracy theorist that makes crackheaded documentaries that are bootlegged and I would never ever pay for. Born in Bombay, now called Mumbai, was born into lower middle class existence where he was lucky to become a foreign exchange student. On Wikipedia, it states that he

0: He matriculated at Dartmouth College. He matriculated all right. He was studying feverishly to become a willing trick for white supremacy. If white supremacy was a pimp, Dinesh D'Souza would most absolutely be a prostitute. D'Souza kissed a lot of white man's asses. I'm talking the inner butthole and sphincter rectum of the white man's ass. I'm talking kissing ass to insane great lengths, not only having extreme permanent bad breath, but constantly having permanent brown residue around his lips, or it could be his mustache, but you can never tell. His documentaries are psychotic. Am I super critical of the Clintons and Obamas? Most absolutely, but not in a conspiracy way like D'Souza is. I stick to the facts. He sticks to right-wing, fascist, retarded demagoguery. This dead soul of a subhuman being is one of the most dangerous of willing white supremacists because he will go at great lengths to be part of the team of white supremacy by all in any means necessary. For example, D'Souza oversaw a publication with the leader of the KKK having a staged photograph of a black person being hung from a tree. D'Souza hated affirmative action so much that he mocked an article talking about affirmative action in higher education only to have the article phrased in Ebonics. Of course he did. One of his toilet paperback books called The End of Racism making ass-kiss claims that black people talking about racism is holding them back. He also said that slaves were treated well back in the day.
1: You don't say.
0: The history of this guy is like a used condom white supremacy leaves in his behind when they're finished using him as the dull butter knife tool that he is. Here's more proof. On May 20th of 2014, D'Souza pled guilty to one felony count of making illegal contributions in the names of other people. On September 23rd of 2014, facing jail time, the court sentenced D'Souza to 5 years probation, 8 months in a halfway house, and a $30,000 fine. Simply put, Dinesh D'Souza is a loser's loser. From the slums of India to kissing ass all the way to the White House to covering that ass in a halfway house. I would call him a punk-ass bitch, but I would be insulting real punk-ass bitches that aren't in the Dinesh D'Souza division. No, he's just an ass. Whether he's kissing the white man's or covering it up so it doesn't get penetrated while living in a halfway house. Because think about it. Had Dinesh D'Souza went to general population prison, his butthole would be the size of a watermelon. I'm Mr. Chris. Part 2 of this special company commentary will be back in a moment.
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3: 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That's how the game works. 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Something that we black folks need to get. Something that we black folks need to understand how this system works. 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
0: I'm Mr. Chris, and welcome to part 2 of the company commentary. Remember when I said I could make individual commentaries on both of them? Well, I'm going to be a man of my word, and now I'm going to start in on Scott Adams.
4: So if you know, nearly half of all blacks are not okay with white people, according to this poll, not according to me, according to this poll, that's a hate group. That's a hate group. And I don't want to have anything to do with them. And I would say, you know, based on the current way things are going, the best advice I would give to white people is to get the hell away from black people. Just get the fuck away.
0: Scott Adams, former cartoonist for the comic strip Dilbert, has come out of the closet to admit that he is an open-mouth frothing anti-black racist. Before I got into digital media, I had an extensive accounting background along with administrative general office occupations, starting from high school to the military to present day. So watching a comic strip about office etiquette or lack thereof was something I can directly relate with. Back then, I had worked with so many mentally retarded dyslexic jackalopes dealing with office co-workers and human resources departments that were cowardly and stupid like the 5X cops that killed Tyree Nichols. Reading a Dilbert comic strip was refreshing simply because Scott Adams depicted those office characters at a time I could not say to these rude, disrespectful, and lack of manners, feckless bastards. And as you can see, I simply can't stand 98% of my former co-workers. It sucks to be them, and it's great to be me.
1: You don't say.
0: Over time, I noticed one thing about the Dilbert comic strip. It absolutely had zero black characters in it. I remember emailing him a very long time ago asking about including a black office worker in the cartoon. I got a response back, but nothing stating that a black character will be implemented. I watched his cartoon of Dilbert on UPN on Friday nights. It was mildly funny and something I could have watched an entire season of. I didn't understand its cancellation, maybe because the universe knew what was in his heart and felt he needed a dose of humility. Do I feel duped or misled that a comic strip I can directly relate to was made by a full-blown anti-black racist? Well, I'm disappointed, but I'm not surprised. In a sarcastic way, what took him so long to come out of the racist closet? See, this is my fault. I didn't consider the source because I had no idea the source was racist. You see, nieces and nephews, it's up to us not to wax poetic with white celebrities and athletes because they may not like us strictly because of our skin color. I have a friend that told me about her grandfather liking John Wayne and all of his movies. He named one of his sons after John Wayne. When her grandfather found out that he was an anti-black racist, he never watched a John Wayne movie ever again. And when John Wayne was brought up in a conversation, he would get quiet and have nothing to say. Being in the Marine Corps, Hulk Hogan had a likability to himself. Also, when I was in my rebel phase, when he joined the NWO, which was super cool at the time in my life. However, none of that means anything when he said all those N-words on that radio show recording with Bubba the Love Sponge. What a name. Speaking of names, especially of the culture vulture appropriation kind, good old Marky Mark Wahlberg, rapper turned actor, has been convicted of racist hate crimes twice. Even Elon Musk, the new owner of Twitter, savior of white cancel culture and anti-black racist defender, is also in the KKK club also. While Mark Wahlberg gets more acting roles and Elon Musk gets more of our tax dollar subsidies, none of these guys get punished for their racism, and yet they continue to make more money, get on the cover of mainstream media magazines, and become the guest on The Tonight Show. Now, as a black man or black woman listening to this commentary, am I saying you shouldn't like white actors, athletes, and celebrities? No. Just curb your enthusiasm about them. Don't wax poetic about them. Always be vigilant that they could be a racist. Always expect the worst and hope for the best when it comes to these white actors, athletes, and celebrities. Keep your expectations low. That way, if stories come out that your favorite white actor is a racist, then the disappointment won't be so bad. Remember, it's about protecting yourself. None of us really know these people when the doors are closed. Keep an open mind. Let your conscience and humanity be your guide to a certain extent. So that way you can be disappointed without being angry and bitter. Welcome to the real world of reality. In closing, the maggot mainstream mayonnaise mafia media is really doing what I call is a damage control narrative, where they are putting out all of these puff pieces of Scott Adams, Dilbert, being canceled in all of the local newspapers across the country as if that's some spectacular shit. Scott Adams doesn't care about being canceled. He's made his money. He's 65 years old with a retirement nest egg. And at this point, it's crystal clear he's done with the comic strip of Dilbert. The definition of white privilege is simple. White privilege is when you, the white person, think something is not a problem because it's not a problem to you personally. All of the cast of characters, Hulk Hogan, John Wayne, Mark Wahlberg, Jerry Jones, Elon Musk, and Scott Adams. These guys don't care about being canceled, shamed, or socially exiled. They are all rich, well-off, isolated, and if they want to, they can go off the grid. Can the average white person or black person do that? Most absolutely not. My nieces and nephews, lower your expectations of these people. Keep an open mind, just don't wax poetic over these celebrities, regardless of their color. If these celebrities are racist, it will always show over time. Time always gets these anti-black racists out of the closet. Scott Adams, I'm upset with myself that I actually showed compassionate humanity in your comic strip cartoon genius. It's just too bad that behind that Dilbert comic strip is nothing more than an insecure little man with an inferiority complex. Simply put, Scott Adams, you are nothing more than an incel Viagra villain Peckerwood that was living vicariously through his imaginary character that also had women issues and no balls. Dilbert.
5: Dang. Oh, it's so small, I can't even find it.
6: She's making me think of sex at the same time I see you naked. Now I've got Dilbert and sex in the same part of my brain! Ow, ow, ow, get it out! You made this happen. You made me think of Dilbert and sex at the same time!
7: You've ruined sex for me! Forever!
5: I'm starting to be insulted.
0: Scott, you made it too easy for me. And I hope you listen to this commentary. I'm Mr. Chris. Thank you for listening to the company commentary.

0: I'm Mr. Chris. And welcome to the Company Commentary.
1: And, you know, we know each other. We go way back all the way to Chad Science in Newark, okay?
2: Corny kid, right?
1: No, I did not say that. Misquoted for sure.
2: No, I heard it.
1: Well, you're not corny anymore.
0: Michael B. Jordan, my nephew from another nebula. I don't like the way he moves. I love the way he moves. A man that takes pride in his acting. A man that takes pride in being a nice guy. A man that takes pride in his image. And exactly like me, definitely a man of action. From the attitude and eyes of today's modern women, Michael is underappreciated and undervalued. The sheer nerve, gall, and audacity of these modern women gynocentric hoes undervaluing a most absolutely high-value man the likes of Michael B. Jordan. When Michael starred on Friday Night Lights in the fourth season, I knew he was going to be a star. I never had a doubt he'd be in TV and movies. Even his white actor colleagues praised his acting and professionalism. Journey Smollett playing the supportive love interest in Michael's character was smooth, cool, and very realistic. For example, my favorite episode of Friday Night Lights, Season 5, Episode 7, titled Perfect Record, an episode where Perryman, the mostly white high school in Dillon, was going up against the mostly black high school of East Dillon. Like typical mouth-frothing white supremacist racists do, Perryman High School exposed arrest records of players from East Dillon High. The East Dillon coach tried to downplay the disrespect to the players, not understanding the damage has been done and not understanding what it's like to be black. Michael B. Jordan's character, being the quarterback of the team, wasn't having it, and he didn't tip his hand. He saved his revenge on the football field. In a 31-7 blowout against Perryman, Vince, Michael B. Jordan's character, on the very last play of the game, threw a bomb for a touchdown with no time on the clock in a 37-7 blowout. In typical fashion, the head coach and assistant head coach was upset with what he did, but did not have that same energy when it came to what Perryman did to him and the players on that team. The narrative mirrored real life in its purest, most absolute form. In typical fashion, white supremacy loves dishing out humiliation on a regular basis, but get erectile dysfunctional when black folks give the humiliation right back at them. Michael's character Vince did just that. He played that scene and the story with pristine precision. Vince handled it the way I would have handled it if I was in that situation. Michael B. Jordan, playing characters that were strong, fierce, and determined. From Fruitvale Station to Creed 3, this black actor's actor not only has acting chops, he also loves what he does and it shows. Even when playing the villain of Killmonger, Michael brings a realistic, intelligent depth of acting chops most skilled actors do not have. Michael B. Jordan is alchemy. Everything in the acting world he touches turns to gold. Even with his directional debut of Creed 3, he has got all the above average reviews, compliments, and praise for his attention to detail, along with learning and studying the art and brand of making movies and the Rocky franchise. In his early childhood, he was called corny, the utter disrespect he went through on a daily basis by marginal crab-in-a-barrel hangers-on, like that female former classmate that was all too jolly in her genitals to get an interview from him. I know what it's like dealing with former classmates and co-workers calling me corny. The contempt that comes with that for me personally. If you don't think stuff like that doesn't affect us brothers, then why Michael confronted that former nobody crab of a classmate? It's because he's still a human being at the end of the day. All of his movies and TV appearances does not take away the fact that he is a human being, a productive black man in society, and wants to be well respected by his peers and colleagues. Our past shapes how we look at life in the present and future, along with our core personality, which changes over time. Michael B. Jordan was quoted saying this wise comment, quote, "When you're in the hood, if you stand out, you get picked on for being weak. Sometimes you have to hide your intelligence," unquote. He doesn't have to worry about those things anymore. Most actors, rappers, and celebrities leave the hood too. So his comment said the quiet part out loud, and sometimes that's a good thing. Lori Harvey did Michael B. Jordan a favor. I think he knows that now. That crab of a cockroach classmate also did him a favor too. While those losers are continually losing, Michael is steady winning and winning. Don't believe me? Lori Harvey has moved on from both him and Damson Idris and hasn't been able to land a high-value man of that caliber since. The crab cockroach classmate is still slumming after A-list celebrities begging them to give her an interview like a hobo, sticking her hand out for money. See, I can personally relate. Not only that I'm older than Michael B. Jordan, I also know how these crackhead scenarios play out. Once these women start to see the reality of their situations, the crab from high school will try to cap on Michael saying overwhelmingly good stuff about him in order to get his attention. Lori Harvey, once she's been ran through, will try to reach out to Michael, whether it's an email, text, or social media site. Or she'll try to use her stepdaddy's connections to appear at some TV movie function to see if she can put him back in her cock carousel riding orbit. It never fails. Every so often, I get an ex tripping over her shoes to reach out to me to see what I'm doing. While she's put on weight, 10 kids, and living with her mama, she gives me her new phone number because an ex of hers is still stalking her, email address, or social media handle to keep in touch or make up for lost time, quote unquote. Nah, I stay away from those crab frog dogs. They're wastes of time, effort, and energy. The same thing is going to happen to Michael. Take my advice, nephew. Keep those feral animals out into the wild. Let them roam out there while you meet a woman who loves you for you. The absolute bottom line is simple. 95% of my ex-girlfriends, just like 95% of your ex-girlfriends, are nothing more than cheap, dusty, low-value, and low-quality females that were not worth the time that you can't get back. Simply put, to the point that they aren't even worth a one-night stand for a fucking dump. So for my real pro-black brothers out there who got their shit together, meaning those brothers that isn't living with their parents as an adult, isn't living under his female, that has a 700 credit score or better, has his own place, financially stable, mentally, socially, and spiritually stable, no illegitimate kids or failed marriages, and is a nice black man that is a human being. You are exactly the brothers that I'm talking about. I've made mistakes on that list, so I don't want other brothers to make those same mistakes. See, yes, I am a human being. I know it's hard for these modern women crabs and ultra-racist white supremacists have a hard time focusing, but that's okay. It's about overcoming your mistakes while keeping your humanity all at the same time. So in closing, embrace your inner nerd, goofy and corny. You're not alone, and eventually you will be a winner if you're not one already. Because being corny has been successful for Michael B. Jordan and I. Being corny has helped me become a fantastic broadcaster. Being corny has helped Michael B. Jordan become an A-list actor. Being corny has helped me build my very own broadcast studio from scratch. Being corny has increased Michael's value with the ladies. Being corny has broads in my past wishing they can get right back with me. Being corny is cool. Just like actual corn, it takes time to grow. You have to see the high value in yourself. If you don't, no one else will. There are lots of brothers, Michael B. Jordan and myself, that simply just don't have these problems. Eventually, broads like Lori Harvey and the Crab want to be with distinguished gentlemen like Michael and me, and the Pookies, Ray Rays, and nothing having thirsty simps wish they could be like Michael and me. And I'm Mr. Chris. Thank you for listening to the Company Commentary.

0: I'm Mr. Chris, and welcome to the company commentary.
1: But here's Mr. Chris. Let me ask you a question, because we asked you twice, Mr. Chris. Let me ask you a question. You're saying modern dating is for the streets, which means that you're saying women are what they call 304s and whores and sluts, right? But here's the question, Chris. If women are what you're saying they're for the streets and they're 304s, whores, and sluts, then how are you having such a hard time with women if they're so easy to get then? I'd like for him to answer that question. How are you having such a hard time? Because you're saying dating is terrible. So if you're saying women are whores and sluts, like you're saying, then how are you complaining about women if they're supposed to be that easy then? And I'd like for you to answer that. We do have a call. 786, what's your name? What's your question?
0: Nieces and nephews, I simply cannot make this stuff up. Want to know how this all started? Uncle Chris is here to help you out. So I was scrolling on YouTube and I happened to come across a particular channel. I really was just watching it and I made a couple of comments. The title of this shit show is called Is Modern Dating a Disaster Waiting? Okay. So against my better judgment, I listened in and I made literally two comments. And my comment literally went like this. My first comment was, dating is for the streets, which it is. Then he got affleflected in his panties when I made that comment. So the comment he made was in response to my comment talking about modern dating is for the streets, which it is. Not once. Not one time did I refer to women as skanks or whores or anything of that nature. I made a real simple basic comment about a real simple basic subject. All that shows me is that you have to be a pretty basic person to get mad over a simple basic comment. The problem is you have too many guys out here trying to be the next Kevin Samuels. They want to be the guy that is the dating guru, how to pick up women on trying to be a high value man. Blah, blah, blah, blah, blah, blah, blah, blah, blah. I used to talk about this stuff during the first Chris and Company era, but then something happened. I grew up. I realized that my platform can be best served to talk about real things that real black folks concern themselves with each and every day of our lives. So this time around, I've decided that if I'm going to talk about that stuff, I'm going to do it on a Saturday night special. And that's it. Or I might talk about this on a Friday night barbecue with Sean James or somebody else's podcast, but I will not be talking about this on Wednesdays. Now back to this tampon wearing, maggot eating, Kevin Samuels, EBT card carrying booger bum. The second comment I made went as follows. I'm not having a hard time with dating. I made a general comment and that's it. He didn't like that. So now I just showed you nieces and nephews how much of a retarded cross-dressing soy boy Tourette's syndrome suck-ass that he is. And guess what? Here's more proof.
1: Okay, but Chris, I would like for you to answer that, Chris. And Chris, for all you guys out there that talk about women or whores.
2: Yeah, why is modern, what do you mean modern dating for the streets?
1: Wait. But you're saying, wait. You're saying who says I'm having a hard time? No, you're not talking in general. That's why you were the one that said this is why dating is hard. God, I got with you. Hold on, man. Come on, dog. Chris, hold on. You're the one that made this statement. This is why dating is hot garbage.
0: Yes, today's dating is hot garbage. And I've said this countless of times on previous broadcasts. But this beta simp of a bitch act like somebody took his tampon right out of his panties. Then this bony booty faced boy lover wanted me to call in. And if y'all know Uncle Chris like y'all know Uncle Chris, Uncle Chris did not back down. Here's proof of that. All right, here we go. I might lose years off my life doing this. Here we go. Jesus Christ.
3: You are now in the show host queue. The Dean will bring you in shortly, but before he does, he needs to know more about why you're calling. Press 1 if you have a game question. Press 2 if you have a dating, marriage, or relationship problem or question. Press 3 if you have a sex question. Press 4 if you're texting her and you need help. press 5 if you don't like what the dean is saying and you want to bitch about how much you hate him or you don't agree on what he's saying. This is for the cupcake who believes in that high-value man bullshit. You're a red-pilled loser or you love lying to women like a bitch. If you press 5, don't be rude or he'll hang up on your weak ass. And if you don't understand what the fuck I'm saying, press the star key if you want to hear your choices all over again. You are now in the show host queue. The Dean will bring you in shortly, but before he does, he needs to know more about why you're calling. Press 1 if you have a game question.
0: Oh, man,
3: press
0: are you two serious?
3: If you have a dating, marriage, or relationship
0: I
3: problem
0: I have no
3: or question.
0: I was
3: press
0: requested
3: 3
0: to call in.
3: If you have a sex question. Press 4 if you're texting her and you need help.
0: No.
3: Press 5 if you don't like what the dean is saying and you want to bitch about how much you hate him or you don't agree on what he's saying.
0: All right,
3: this
0: I'm a press.
3: Cupcake
0: I'm
3: believes
0: a press
3: in
0: zero.
4: This key is not valid. Please try again.
3: You are now in the show host
0: man,
3: queue.
0: Man, you're
4: please
0: just going
4: to stay on the line while your call is transferred to the operator.
0: I wanted me to call in.
5: I feel like you've ruined me because I feel like you seduced my mind to the point that I don't even want anybody else to take the edge off because
0: oh my God, you
5: I,
0: can't make this shit
5: thinking
0: up.
5: About is you and your touch and wanting to experience that intimacy with you.
0: Are you so serious?
3: For over 30 years, Steve has been teaching men all over the world about manhood, dating, relationships, marriage, and the game. If you want to learn how to be a student of the game,
0: oh,
3: just send
0: man.
3: An email to put on the subject, My Pathway. And if you want to hear women say things like this,
5: I feel like I miss you, and it's on my nerves because it's like, it's almost like I feel sad, and then I'm like, damn, like, this sucks, because, like, I know, like, I feel like I'm catching feelings, but I'm like, it's like, I feel psych, I don't know, I feel like nuts.
0: Are you
5: like,
0: fucking serious?
5: I don't know how to explain it. Like, I just keep thinking about you, and, like, I keep trying to change the subject, and
0: oh,
5: then I keep
0: man.
5: Thinking about you some more, and then I'm like, I don't know, I'm trying to get a hold of myself, but it's kind of hard, and it's like freaking me out.
3: And then instead of sitting on the sideline, bird watching.
0: Let's see how this goes.
3: You don't need to lie. You don't need tricks, pickup lines, and fast gimmicks.
0: It's
3: true. Weak. It shows you think more like a woman than a man.
0: Exactly.
3: This program will help you get over inferiority, shyness, lack of self-confidence, and feelings of worthlessness. Acquire a solid self-confidence. It will let people respect you, admire you, fall in love with you.
0: Nieces and nephews, I'm not making this shit up, even if I could make it up. You want to hear more of this shit? Of course you do, because I had to. Now I'm going to share this crackheaded experience along with my family.
3: Get rid of social anxiety, fear of women, and self-doubts. Have an unshakable, criticism-resistant, solid self-image. Are you ready to become a leader instead of a follower?
0: Wow.
3: Are you ready to stand up when you fall, crush life problems, and never
0: I'm
3: feel helpless?
0: I'm on hold, and I'm hearing
3: the
0: all this.
3: The man mindset will help you build confidence in your ability to face life problems.
0: Oh, my gosh.
3: Not just building confidence in dealing with people.
0: Oh, man.
3: Feel more attractive, become successful, and live happier. Whether you're young or old, it doesn't matter.
0: All right.
3: Steve will show you how you can transform your attractiveness to women. The information and techniques apply to all men of all ages, even if you have children. Forget paying hundreds of dollars on joining some dating agency that'll match you with women who you're not truly attracted to. Save hundreds of dollars and learn how to attract the woman of your dreams. Best of all, the information and techniques are easy for anyone to incorporate into their dating and love life. What you'll learn will be truly empowering to you as a man. Welcome to the Man Mindset. The show and site is for men of any age, ethnicity, or background. So, if you're a man who's willing to work hard and be open to changing their ways,
6: who wants to develop new skills when it comes to meeting, dating, and having sex with women. Who are future-focused and not afraid of a challenge or change. Someone who wants to be solution-based. And who wants to expand their comfort zone.
0: Well, I tell you,
6: this is the place for you.
0: Digital media has come a long way. Be her man. Do you understand why I don't talk about this shit? It's because with the platform that I have, it's very important to talk about the everyday things that we black folks have to deal with and contend with. And to have a platform, to have a broadcast studio like the one that the incredible Mr. Chris has, to waste it, to talk about some bitch ass dating, I wouldn't be a real man. Want to know why? Because real men, warrior leaders, in the black grassroots community, stand on business and be about business. And talking about crap like that is not about business. You want to know what business is? It's about knowing the politics that affect you. It's about the economy. It's about growing and starting your own black business. It's about collaborating with like-minded, rock-rib, back strong, mentally and socially tough mofos, just like the incredible Mr. Chris. At the end of the day, nieces and nephews, it's retarded, dyslexic, kumquat, brain, vaginal, talking, half a homos like this guy that make it too easy for real black supermen like me. Simply put, weak vagina-lipped punks like him are very, very inferior to real black men like me. He gets upset because of two comments that I put in his punk ass chat room, only to make this such a big deal because you want to know why? The guy's thirsty. What does that say about thirsty guys who are content creators? They use platforms like YouTube and Twitter to pick up chicks. Just like I talked about the ultimate black man when I roasted his fat, slovenly, sloppy ass, I'm doing the same thing to this clown. Real men, and I do mean real men, have real lives, and they know how to pick up real women. If you are a man and you're listening to a dude like that, you are a super duper loser. You are a loser amongst losers that are in the ultimate fat man division. See, Uncle Chris doesn't have that problem. Say hi, Majika.
7: Hi, Majika.
0: And as you can hear and see, your Uncle Chris, he doesn't have those problems. And side note, this guy has been on his YouTube channel still talking about me only to gain 214 likes. If that retarded bitch had a woman, he'd be with her right now instead of giving dating advice for 5 hours. He's using his YouTube channel to pick up chicks. Sad. Well, at least he's been trying for the last 5 hours and 214 likes later. This vagina-lipped lame is not a dating guru. He's a thirsty simp incel. I'm Mr. Chris. Thank you for listening to the Company Commentary.

Got a lot to cover today because it looks like the Supreme Court has been very, very busy. Takeaways from the Supreme Court's historic Voting Rights Act opinion and what's next for the midterms. I'm going to get to that. Pennsylvania Dems pass bill blocking whites-only towns with no support from Republicans. Yeah, that slipped under the radar. Supreme Court asks black voters to prove racism is real. Doing so won't be easy. I've talked about stuff like this before. Trump escalates personal racist and clowns attacks against Hakeem Jeffries, but he deserves it. Voting Rights Act left in tatters as Republican legislatures in 17 states begin to do their thing. The Incredible Mr. Chris. Big episode here on the Chris Cumbie Radio Show. And the CCS starts right now.

0: best of the wrestle. Let's go.
1: Oh, we are here today, here on another episode of the Chris Gumby Radio Show. I've got a lot to go over today. Welcome to the May 6, 2026 edition episode, soon to be archived, of the Chris and Company Radio Show, better known as the CCRS. Lots to go over today. So let me quick, just real quick, go over the format before we get started, because a blockbuster Historic Voting Rights Act has happened. First of all, it's been gutted. Now, I have two stories. So even though there are five stories in the news cycle, two of them are so huge that I had to split it in two parts. So there's going to be seven segments of the Chris and Company Radio Show on this particular episode today, only because I have to go over what's being said about the gutting of the Supreme Court's gutting of the Historic Voting Rights Act, how that directly affects us black folks, how this is a good thing, but not the way you people think it is. Nieces and nephews, ladies and gentlemen, this is good, but not the way you think. It's not so much that, you know, yeah, the Voting Rights Act, yes. Is it a smack in the face? Sure it is. It sure is. We can still vote, though. And all it did was stop gerrymandering. Now, I'm going to get into that because that's what it's going to be more focused on. I just need to put that out there, because what I don't want to happen to a lot of black folks, oh my God, they're gonna take us away from voting, and then we're gonna go right back to slavery. Relax, folks. That ain't happening. That ain't happening at all. All right. Once again, this affects white people just as much, if not more than us. So if you're an anti-black racist, if you are a non-black racist, meaning that, you know, you you're a non-white ethnic person and you still think that black folks are beneath you, this affects you more than it does us. They just use us because they want us to get back out there and they want us to raise hell and protest and all that other stuff. So without further ado, let's get into it. This is part one of the takeaways from the Supreme Court's Historic Voting Rights Act. The Supreme Court last Wednesday kicked yet another leg out from under the Voting Rights Act, the landmark 1965 civil rights law that Chief Justice John Roberts in court has repeatedly undermined over the years. Last Wednesday's opinion, written by Justice Samuel Alito, with the dissent from the court's three liberals, will make it much harder for voters of color, not black people. Remember, they use us as the stalking horse to be like, man, F this shit, man. We're going to go out there. We're going to tear up stuff. That's what they want us to do. But remember, words matter. Voters of color, meaning illegals, meaning the Somalians, other groups, Hispanics, even when they don't want to be white, then all of a sudden, you know, they're a person of color, the games that they play. All right. So I want you to pay close attention to this. We'll challenge redistricting plans that allegedly dilute the political power of minority communities. The ruling will bring about major changes to political representation at all levels of government in future elections, starting in earnest in 2028. Oh my goodness. However, The decision's impact on the 2026 midterm elections could be limited given the practical and legal hurdles to redrawing legislative plans at this point in the electoral cycle. In the case, which examined Louisiana's congressional plan, aka Shelby v. Holder, because that's what all of this is tied into, the decisive Supreme Court case of Shelby v. Holder. You got to look that up. You got to read it, because that's what's been overturned. The Supreme Court ruled that a map that had created a second majority minority district in the state because of a Voting Rights Act challenge amounted to an unconstitutional use of race, meaning there were certain districts, like I'm gonna just use Cleveland, okay? For those, all my fellow Clevelanders, right? And y'all know I'm born and raised from that city. It's the 25th congressional district, right? Now, from one black politician down to another black politician, that seat has always been passed down to a black politician. So for years, let me get his name right. Not Lewis, Carl Stokes. One of the Stokes brothers, because one of the Stokes brothers was the mayor of Cleveland. And I want to say Carl Stokes. But anyway, one of the Stokes brothers was a member of Congress for decades. All right. His seat got passed down to Stephanie Tubbs Jones. From there, it went to Marsha Fudge. She's a useless person, but I digress. And then now it's Chantel Brown. Now, that was the seat that Nina Turner ran on when she wanted to run for Congress. She wanted that seat. Why did she want that seat? Because of the fact she knows the importance and the power that it holds. But she lost to basically a relatively unknown of Chantel Brown. Now, this affects them because it affects the black politicians. Now, you would have thought that the black politicians would have tried to solidify their power once they became a congressman or congresswoman, but they didn't. And now, because of the Voting Rights Act, there's no guarantee going forward now that a black politician is going to win a seat that was particularly built, constructed around black representation in Congress. And right now, well, have they ever done shit for us? Well, they haven't done a damn thing for us since. However, that's not the point. Well, it is the point. The point is partly it is the point, because they're going to go on a campaign to have us go out for them and say, you know what? You don't have any representation anymore, black voters. You got to go after these racist Republicans. You got to, here's my question. How come you didn't fight to keep that power, that little piece of power, solvent? You didn't, because you were told that there were other things that were priority. And look what happened. And here's the thing. The Democratic colleagues, the white colleagues, they're not going to bat for them. They're not. Trust me, if they were, they'd be raising hell's bells. They'd put a stop to it. They would countersue the Supreme Court. They would countersue Ed Blum's group. And for those who've been listening, I've been talking about Ed Blum, whatever the damn his last name is. He's a racist piece of crap. So butchering his name, hey, don't make no difference to me. This all ties in together. So I'm going to keep harping on this. because this is going to be probably one of the more intense episodes that I've done in quite some time. But I got to keep this going, okay? GOP could see immediate benefits. Last Wednesday's decision lands in an election season that already is underway. But it could set off an effort in several states to create new maps ahead of November's midterm elections for Congress. Republicans appear likely to benefit from the initial scramble. Yeah. But I'm going to talk about that at the end of this. Louisiana, the state at the center of the case, saw the high court strike down a map that created a black majority district now held by Democratic Representative Cleo Fields. But in a statement last Wednesday, State Attorney General Liz Murrell said she would work with the state's legislature and Governor Jeff Landry on how to proceed with a constitutionally compliant map moving forward. Constitutionally compliant. When has the United States of America has ever been constitutionally compliant towards us black folks? And if they ever done it, it was only for expedient reasons, not for moral reasons, and not even for fair reasons for that matter. Alito's opinion, where the conservative majority returns the case to the lower court for more proceedings, but without any instructions about whether the map should be drawn for the midterms. Mm-hmm. His opinion also did not mention a legal doctrine known as Purcell, which says courts should avoid issuing rulings that would cause chaos and confusion for voters as an election is approaching. I want you good folks to listen to that. I'm going to revert back to that, okay? Other states that have not kicked off voting in their primaries could also move quickly to draw lines. That includes Tennessee, which hold its primary August 6th. U.S. Senator Marsha Blackburn last Wednesday urged state lawmakers to draw another Republican seat in the response to the court's decision. In Florida, state lawmakers last Wednesday approved new congressional boundaries devised by GOP Governor dipshit Ron DeSantis that aims to help Republicans secure 24 of the state's 28 U.S. House seats this fall. Let me tell you something. In Florida, this is Governor Ron DeSantis's wet dream. I'm telling you right now, this was better than watching porn for this guy. His legal team had cited the looming voting rights decision as one of its justifications for moving forward with the mid-decade redistricting. And the high court's ruling was quickly distributed electronically to members of the state's Senate last Wednesday as they prepared to vote on the boundaries. Wow. Now that's hardcore, guys. Senators. Intentional discrimination. The Supreme Court's ruling essentially means evidence of a discriminatory motive may be necessary to win the Voting Rights Act-based challenges. The decision cuts against 40 years of understanding that Congress wrote the VRA provision in question to push back not just on intentional racial discrimination, but on redistricting plans that had the effect of discrimination, even if intentional discrimination could not be proven. Now, wait.
2: You don't say
1: indeed, devil. That's huge. Because what have I told you, good people, in previous broadcast? Racism is not what we think it is. The proof of racism in the eyes of the government is that an institution or an organization that does not have black people in it had created a set of rules and treated them differently than other American citizens. Just because if your boss calls you, I said it before, a boss calls you a nigger, right? Yeah, he might be in trouble, but then he might not. Because who heard him say it? When did he say it? And did it affect your job? Did he put twice as much work on you than he did your white coworker? You see? And that's what it comes down to. It's not about the wording. It's about the actions. And that, It's not about the wording. It's about the action. And that, and they, they, they.

I won. I know what I'm talking about. He claimed last Wednesday that the court was stopping short of requiring a finding of intentional discrimination, but he significantly narrowed the kinds of evidence plaintiff can use to prove their cases, requiring a focus on current conditions. Now you got to be thinking to yourself, well, Chris, what's the deal here? Doesn't this have a direct effect on us? It has an effect on the black politicians and those districts that we're able to cipher in and sift out black politicians. So if Stephanie Tubbs Jones endorses Marsha Fudge, right? Okay, I'm just using it as an example. Then yes, there's still going to be a runoff, but more than likely that runoff is going to be another black politician because of the 25th district representing the city of Cleveland, which is predominantly black, which is one of the blackest cities in the entire United States. It's definitely in the top five. Look it up. So that now representation from a white politician can now run in the 25th district congressional seat. And unfortunately, your representative could be a white politician. So it wouldn't be really no different than what's going on now, because I don't know. Let's see here. These politicians didn't do shit for black folks in Cleveland. Oh, I know I ain't supposed to say that, but I am going to say that because they didn't. They didn't. And this is why things have happened to where they are today. Because they were told to be the Pied Pipers towards the black voting bloc. And to be like, you know, you need to tell those darkies over there, hey, Stokes, and hey, Stephanie Tubbs Jones, they got to quell down their demands. They can't be going around here asking for this and asking for that, or and forcing us to promise this and promise that, because that's not how the Democratic Party works. When we say we care or feel your pain, we don't literally mean it. That would be foolish of us. That's how they act. That's exactly how they act towards us, okay? So anyway, with all of that being said, going back to what's really stood out, right? Alito's opinion for the conservative majority returns the case to the lower court for more proceedings, but without any instructions on whether the map should be drawn for the midterms. Well, that's something that they can hang their hat on, and that's something that they can use if the Republicans lose. Well, we didn't have time to do any redistricting. We didn't have any time to go back and be able to redistrict the map where it could help us out. So they'll have a backup plan just in case they lose big time in the midterm elections. Now, you notice, even in the midterm elections, they can do all of this. Republicans can make their state completely red. It does not mean they are going to win. They're still nervous. They're still nervous what's going on. The thing is, that does not guarantee them a win. And they know that. And that's why, even if they lose the midterms, they already got the seeds planted for 2028. Remember, this is coming from the Supreme Court. So the best that can happen, maybe, is that Congress brings it up to the floor and have the Supreme Court look at it again, but it favors the Republicans. So why would they do something that would go against their party and their best interests?

Oh, what a tangled web we weave. Or, excuse me, what a tangled web they weave when they lie and deceive and then expect us black folks, black voters, to bail them out. That's the play on all this. Do not get caught up with the Democratic bullshit. Do not get caught up that, oh my gosh, we're victims. They sat back and allowed this to happen in hopes that black voters would be mad enough to run to the polls and be emotional and vote blue no matter who for nothing, for nothing transactional. We can't do that shit no more. If they want to wipe each other out and they want to play chicken with black voters, let the Democratic Party play chicken with black voters. At this time, gonna get ready to go into a promotional break here on the Chris and Company Radio Show. The host that's the most. I am Mr. Chris. You are listening to the Chris Company Radio Show, and we'll be back for part two of this same breaking news story. Keep it right here. Keep it locked.

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2: No, I 100% agree. It's important to not only have Black media, but to own it. Like you said, on YouTube, your hands are tied. There's certain things you cannot say, certain things you cannot do. So for those that do have their own platforms, such as yourself, African Diaspora News channel has their own, our own platform, AfricanDiasporaNews.org, where we can be free to be us. But yeah, as far as Tabitha is concerned, yeah, you got to put some skin in the game too. You can't ask people who have supported you, been loyal to you. I mean, I purchased some of her things. I love her seasoning, right? Mm-hmm. But you can't ask people that's been loyal to you, you know, to sacrifice for her, because in a sense, it's like you're saying, well, I get it. I'm just not like you guys, and I don't think I should have to miss a meal. But you guys can, you know. So that's a little selfish, and you know, I know she doesn't like that. But I don't know. I would have spoken to my publicist before I ever made a message like that, asking everybody else to sacrifice for me.
3: Exactly. That's how a Black. This is how a Black business moves, nieces and nephews. This is how a Black business moves. They make the changes along with their customer base, not just sitting with your hands in your pockets and then expecting your customer base to move. No, that's not how none of this works.
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All you gotta do is click inside the page and you click the player and you listen to some nice music. Good music that will put you in a good mood. Now, there's two parts to this. And the reason that there's two parts of this is because it's a lot to go over. And I did not want to have a 50-minute segment and not take a breath and get my bearings talking about this particular story, because this Voting Rights Act is very, very important. This changes things. And guess what? It makes things more provocative in our favor as Black voters. Now, so I'm going to pick up part two of this, the center's intentional discrimination. Altogether, the ruling will make VRA redistricting cases all but impossible to win, said Omar Newreldon, senior vice president of the policy and litigation department of the voting rights group Common Cause. Lawmakers, don't just say out loud that they are drawing maps for the purpose of diluting the political power of communities of color. Here, once again, it keeps saying communities of color. What about Black people? Because Black people are not communities of color. Newreldon said, legislative privileges often prevail plaintiffs from getting discovery that would show that map drawers' private intentions were, well, no shit. No shit. We Black folks know all about that. The redlining and all of that. They took maps. City engineers all the way up to city government officials. And they would get maps of the city and they would literally draw lines on where Black people are going to live and where they're not going to live. Where people, white people are going to live, where they're not going to live. And other ethnicities. No shit, huh? Like in Cleveland. Cleveland was, and still is, I don't give a shit what anybody says, was labeled one of the most segregated cities in the country. Right? Now, we're used to that. We Black folks are used to that. We're good. We don't have no problems being segregated. If, trust me, because of white racism and non-Black racism, we don't want to be around non-racists no more than what we want to be. A lot of us move in neighborhoods because the crime is low. Why? Because we Black folks can't stand the crime element no more than they do. When I'm talking about the non-Black racists. So yes, wakey wakey. Partisan gerrymanders as a shield. The new ruling elevates the role partisan gerrymandering can play in warding off Voting Rights Act claims, coming on the heels of a 2019 Supreme Court ruling that said federal courts can play no role in policing partisan gerrymandering. See, this was all a setup. Now, and this was 2019. You don't say, indeed, devil. Back in 2019, where were the Democrats? Where was the Congressional Black Caucus talkers, do-nothingers, when this happened back then? They knew this was coming down the pike. They just thought they had a little bit more time, number one.
And number two, they literally underestimated Trump getting back into office. Justice Alito's new opinion. A racial gerrymandering redistricting case the court handed down in 2024 suggests that minority voters can only succeed in Voting Rights Act cases if they can propose maps that would protect whatever partisan advantage a legislature was seeking with its plan. Okay. Alito said that to prevail in a Voting Rights Act case, plaintiffs will first have to show that it would be possible to draw the majority-minority district in a map that met all the other goals a legislative would have in drawing in a plan, including a legislature's goal of boosting one party over another. In a two-party system, racial divides often mirror the partisan divide, quote unquote, said Hillary Harris Klein, a senior counsel for voting rights at the Southern Coalition for Social Justice. Okay, now, what does that state? Racial divides often mirror the partisan divide. So, all the Democrats got, well, I won't say Democrats, but all black, well, okay, black left-leaning politicians have to prove beyond reasonable doubt that black voters are being misrepresented and tie race into it, where they have to prove that a black voting bloc is being compromised. Is being compromised in voting for said candidate. That's going to be hard to prove. That's going to be hard to prove because unless the Republicans say those black voters can't vote. You notice I keep saying black. I'm not saying people of color and in that retarded bullshit. Because I'm only focused on the black voters because the black voting base is the largest non-white voting base in the United States of America. That's why I keep saying this. And all of this is good, but not the way you think. Quote, when these partisan objectives really amount to silencing black communities, the result is the same, she said, accusing the Supreme Court of, quote, allowing states to whitewash the dilution of minority voting strength. We are not minorities. We are a voting bloc. The black vote is a black voting bloc. Even if you are a coon, even if you are a degenerate like Candace Owens, you are a member of the black voting bloc, whether you like it or not. Tiger Woods, Mr. Calibration. Now, you can be an idiot and you can put that you are a white voter because you got some black people who do some stupid shit like that. Guess what? You're really going to be irrelevant when you start doing shit like that. Okay, your vote ain't gonna mean shit. But I'm talking about those black people who want to, that shy away from being black, that is still a black voter. Yeah, guess what? This affects you, bruh. Roberts, Kavanaugh switched their views. In last Wednesday's decision, the Supreme Court essentially adopted arguments made by Alabama in a separate redistricting case decided 3 years ago. Arguments that two court conservatives rejected then but are siding with now. Roberts, who wrote in the 2023 opinion in Allen versus Milligan, upholding
a longstanding interpretation of the Voting Rights Act, did not write a concurrence in last Wednesday's Louisiana case to explain why he changed his views or how he squared the new redistricting ruling with the last one. Ain't that a bitch? Because of a chief justice changing their mind has the complete effect on this entire Voting Rights Act. I changed my mind. And concurrence meaning explaining himself why said justice didn't change their mind. And it's like, yeah, I changed my mind. Oh, well. The fate of the black politicians, the congressional black talkers, they put their fate in the hands of a chief justice that changed his mind. You can't make this shit up. Here we go, though. Neither did Justice Brett Kavanaugh, who joined Roberts and the three liberals in the Alabama case. Roberts, in 2023, upheld a legal test known as Jingles that the Supreme Court laid out for Voting Rights Act redistricting cases in 1986. What does the 1986? I was 15 years old then. You know what this means? The Ed Blum types have been trying to destroy the Voting Rights Act before half of my nieces and nephews were even born. Half of you ladies and gentlemen were even born. So you would think, well, what was the Democrats doing? Because they're not, because what they're going to do, the Democrats are going to say, well, you know, you got to vote for us. It's on you. Don't like Barack Obama and his bullshit, right? Don't boo, vote. Remember that? They're going to try to pull the very same thing. Do not get caught up in the banana in the tailpipe bullshit. What's coming down the line with these Democratic shills and Democratic plants and the Democratic politicians themselves. They screwed themselves on purpose. Now, Alito, in the opinion in the Louisiana case that Roberts has signed onto, the bar plaintiffs must meet the VRA cases is much higher. Let me read that again. The bar plaintiffs must meet the Voting Rights Act cases is much higher. In other words, burden of proof. You're going to have to prove a little bit more than this. Bring more evidence to the Supreme Court. And what we can do is we can relook at it. And we maybe our ruling can change. But that's a maybe. Here we go. Earthquake for 2028 and beyond. While practical and legal obstacles will limit the effects of the ruling for 2026, it will likely render major changes for the legislative maps used in 2028 and will be extremely influential in the redistricting drawing after the 2030 census. Republican-controlled states will be inclined to take a look at their current maps and consider redrafting any majority-minority districts, Cleveland. They were forced to draw under the voting rights. Southern states like Georgia and South Carolina could see new maps before 2028. I've lived in Georgia, and if I know Georgia government the way I know Georgia government, oh, you can bet your black ass that they're going to change everything. Not everything, everything. That's going to be an all red state before they get done with it. Oh, my goodness. And here comes my state, of course, as could Ohio and states where tribal populations had forced the creation of Voting Rights Act districts. They're giving tribal populations, Native Americans,
Now, Ohio, my state of Ohio, they don't disappoint. They're trying to make that state blood red forever. But they can't because of four cities in Ohio. That's Toledo, that's Cleveland, that's Cincinnati, and Columbus. That's where the darkies are. That's where fellow black folks are really densely populated in the state of Ohio. The war is on those cities, and they want to make it red. So even if you are a staunch blue no matter who voter, my brother-in-law, what up, Joe? I hope you're listening. His vote is still going to be clustered in a red district. That's right. And once again, go out there and vote. You got to vote blue. You got to vote Democrat because of Trump. Trump has nothing to do with this. He doesn't. Now, if you remember the Turtle Man, and I briefly forgot his name from Kentucky, he said that while Barack Obama was in office, he will do everything in his power to make sure that Barack Obama does not have a justice, a left-leaning justice in the Supreme Court. And he did just that with the help of the Senate, of course. You think Barack Obama fought back? No, because he doesn't have a pair of balls on him. He has no balls on him. We all know that. Oh, hell. So that was the start of it. And the reason why I'm going with that, because I already know it's going to be said, well, you know, Trump. Trump ain't that shit to do with it. In fact, the Senate greased the skids. And I'm talking about both the Republicans in the House and Senate. They paved the way for Trump to come in and fill the justice seats of right-wing, red meat-eating Republicans. So he just did, well, okay, all right, we need to fill the, it's up to me to fill a judge seat in the Supreme Court? Okay, fine. Well, who's available? Well, you know, all of these right-wing red meat guys. Oh, okay, cool. And he did just that. And then when Ruth Bader Ginsburg, she stayed on as long as she could. The fact that she was taking on death itself to stay on the Supreme Court. Wow. That opened the door for Ketanji Brown Jackson, which happened under Biden's presidency. All right. But by then, the damage has already been done. The supermajority was there, so on and so on. All right. Getting back to this. Democratic states that were inclined to preserve their current plans may nonetheless face lawsuits arguing those plans violated last Wednesday's opinion on how race was used to draft them. Yup, that's going to be a funny thing to try to defend. Illinois could be vulnerable to a lawsuit like that, according to Torchininsky. California's plan may face legal challenges too. However, the way last Wednesday's ruling protects plans drawn for partisan reasons could protect it. Exactly. As that was the goal of the recent initiative that redrew California's congressional map. And that is going to be interesting how California handles all this. I'm going to be watching that. I'm going to be watching that. Majika being from Oregon, I'm quite sure I'm going to be watching that. And I know she will be too. And the state of Washington. You notice the state of Arizona, you know where I'm living in right now, is nowhere, nothing in this article. Because
of the Purcell Doctrine. Those lawsuits will not be able to force changes before the 2026 election, but they will need to be filed soon in order to be litigated in time for the 2028 election. So the Republicans, they are bracing themselves for an L in the midterms. And that L in the midterms is going to give them time to make any changes setting up for 2028. Democratic redistricting strategists have said they expect states controlled by their party, including New York, Colorado, Washington State, to attempt to mount counteroffenses in the coming years to draw maps that swing more U.S. House seats to Democrats. Mm-hmm. One Republican involved in redistricting efforts predicted last Wednesday that 70 seats could be redrawn by the end of 2028 election. It was brought to you by CNN.com. Now, where do I come out with all of this? Where I come out with all of this is, well, I know you're not going to like it, but this is good. This is fantastic. Because the Democrats sat back for decades and did absolutely nothing. They did absolutely nothing. And now they're pointing fingers and they're going to say, you black folks need to get out there and vote. They're still trying to use this racism. If you don't vote, you're going to go back to the slavery ages. And they really think that this is going to work. In their brains, they think this is going to work. What they fail to realize that this is a good thing on another level too, nieces and nephews, boys and girls. This makes us black voters the swing vote. That's right. We are now the swing vote. We are now the pendulum voting block. This is beautiful. Because guess what? Republicans can, you know, they can go and they can feed more red meat to their MAGA maggot base. And they can feed more, red meat to their Republican non-MAGA base. I don't think that's a thing, but it could be, because I think all Republicans are MAGA maggots. But and I think they're all MAGA maggots until they prove to Mr. Chris that they're not. That's how this works. Okay, so let me keep going. We are the swing vote. This is beautiful. Congratulations, black voters. We are now the swing vote. Not the Latino, not the Asians. Hell, not even those small Indian and Japanese American ethnic groups, Arab groups. Nope. Nope, nope, nope. Us. This is fantastic. Because there's no ethnicity outside of white Americans that vote more than black Americans. Even if we sit on the couch, there is still going to be a plethora of those black voters. I don't want to call them stupid, but those black voters that still think in their minds that the Democratic Party is going to look out for them, right? They're still going to go to the polls and they're going to help somebody. But if you don't think
voting for the couch does not have even more of a powerful impact and more of a powerful statement. Congratulations. Congratulations, Ed Blum. Congratulations, the Supreme Court. Congratulations, the Republican Party. You have now accidentally made the black voting bloc that more powerful. And because the black politicians did not solidify their power, the Congressional Black Caucus, yeah, yep, they're pretty much as dead as Charlie Kirk right now. Yep. So congratulations. Give yourself a bow. Now, if you are a black voter like myself and you are voting under protest, meaning voting for the couch, you've got more power now than you've ever had as a voter. The Democrats are going to be coming to you. And all we got to do is just sit back and relax and have only one question for that Democratic politician that is going to be begging for your vote. What are you going to do for me as a black voter if I vote for you? And if they tell you that they can't do nothing, you don't even have to say you're not going to vote for them. You can just get up, walk out the room, and let your actions speak louder than any words can ever be said. Don't believe me? Ask Melrose Mike of MelroseRadio.com. He did that. Ask Black Alpha, my man, OHIO. He did that at a Kamala book garbage signing. Walking out because a politician doesn't want to meet or have any policies for black folks is a lot more power than saying anything to them. Words have power, but so does actions. And a black man and black woman walking out of a room because that politician gonna tell you what they can't do, then that means hell. Then we don't need to vote for you. Absolutely fantastic. Give yourself a bow, black man, black woman, black voters, both man and woman, because now we are the swing vote. Absolutely fantastic. Absolutely fantastic. At this time, gonna get ready to go into another promotional break here on the Chris and Company Radio Show. I got plenty more to go here on the Chris and Company Radio Show. I am Mr. Chris. 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Keep it here. Be right back.

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2: Eva Longoria was a no-show in Phoenix, raising alarm bells for Team Biden. 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See, Biden wants us to be there for him, but he has not done nothing for us. 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

0: 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You will hear music. And just sit back and relax. Work around your house, or if you in your office and you just want to listen to some good music, great. I got it for you. It's good music that will put you in a good mood. Now, because the first two segments were long, because I split the same story in half, I'm going to go a little faster with the stories in between, because the last two segments is also a two-parter. This Voting Rights Act being struck down now, that's a big deal. This is a pretty big deal, but it helps us. Here we go. Supreme Court asked Black voters to prove racism is real. Doing so won't be easy. Remember, it briefly discussed that in the first two segments. Here we go. At the heart of the U.S. Supreme Court's stunning ruling that gutted a key component of the Voting Rights Act is a fundamental benchmark that Black Americans have had to wrestle with for centuries. Prove that racism they're experiencing is real. How many times have I told you? Going to the EEOC and saying that you were treated with racism is not enough. It has to be proven beyond a reasonable doubt that not only you was talked to, the actions have to back that up. Oh yeah, you know, as a supervisor, yeah, I gave Marquavius twice as much work as I did Bob over here in the corner. Well, why did you do that? And he was a nigger. So Marquavius, you know those darkies, they work twice as hard. Unless your supervisor is saying something like that to EEOC, that is the only way you're going to win. Remember, the burden of proof and all of it falls on you. You just can't go into an EEOC office and say, well, you know, yeah, he called me in there. Okay, all right. Did it affect your work? What do you mean did it affect my work? Did he or she hand out more assignments to you than your coworkers? You know, I don't know. You know, you've got to develop a case and you've got to have documentation. No. Well, I know I got this and I got that, and I was doing this work, getting that done, dot, dot, dot. You have to document all of that. I'm telling you from personal experience, nieces and nephews and ladies and gentlemen. But let's get this going, because we got a lot to go over. At the heart of the U.S. Supreme Court's stunning ruling that gutted a key component of the Voting Rights Act is a fundamental benchmark that Black Americans had to wrestle with centuries, proving that racism is real. I know I said that, but I'm going to say it again. Quote, here we are once again with the Supreme Court telling us to ignore the racism that we see right in front of our eyes, says Cliff Albright, co-founder of Black Voters Matter. Yeah, well, yeah. Referring to anti-Black Jim Crow laws that permeated the United States between the late 1870s and through the early 1960s, prevent Blacks, primarily in the South, from voting, Albright said. The more than 40-page ruling in Louisiana versus Callis, written by Justice Samuel Alito on behalf of the 6-3 conservative majority court, significantly raised the threshold for how Black and here's his goal, black and brown communities can claim racial discrimination in voting laws. Man, the brown community is all right because the brown community think they're white. So fuck them, black communities. The ruling updates Section 2 of the 1965 Voting Rights Act to require voters to prove that racial discrimination is intentional, whether through a gerrymandered map or changes to when and how voters cast their ballots. The ruling also grants states right to target black and brown voters for political reasons. Right. So once again, let me read this. The ruling also grants states the right to target black voters for police. Now, I keep saying black because you know why? The politicians are going to push black when it comes to us voting. But when we vote for the Democrats back in office, they're going to do more for the brown. You see how the media, even the left-leaning media, plays on words and then tries to twist your brain on why you should vote. Not that it's going to, you're going to benefit from it. Not the fact that they've got policies for you. They promise policies for you once they get in, right? No. So racism, black man, thank you for voting us in office. Now we are going to do for the brown. Don't believe me? I just played a previously from Chris and Company. And what did Biden do as soon as he won office? He said blacks had to work with Hispanics. Do I've got to play that again? Blacks have to work with Hispanics. It's the fuck win. Blacks got to work with Hispanics. Meaning you vote for us. We didn't promise you anything. And we're going to do more for the brown. It's a playoff. That's all it is. This is why we got to get smarter. I'm not worried about the old niggas. I'm not worried about them. Because you know why? They're so fucking stupid in their political way of thinking. Or any brother or sister that think that voting blue no matter who is a logical thought process politically, you're beneath me to the point where I don't even want to discuss politics with you because you don't know shit. But let me keep going. Ironically, in Louisiana v. Callis, the Supreme Court ruled in favor of a group of white voters who argue that Louisiana's creation of a second majority black congressional district was racially discriminatory against them under the Equal Protection Clause of the 14th Amendment. I be goddamn. Do you know how anally vicious you have to be to try to demand any black ethnicity, any type of rights on any level, no matter how minuscule it is, no matter if it has zero effect on that white person? Nope. It's racism. So even discussing racism is racist. I know because I deal with that crap on Twitter each and every day. NAACP, another useless know-nothing organization. President Derek Johnson tells the Griot that the high court opened the door to justify, quote, proxy arguments to racially discriminate, unquote. Right. And it is a proxy argument, but what is the Democrats doing about it? Albright and Black Voters Matter compared the Louisiana v. Callis ruling to the Supreme Court's 1857 case, Dred Scott versus Sanford, in which the justices of that time ruled that enslaved black people were not U.S. citizens and had no right to sue in federal court. And we saw how that worked out now, didn't it? The fight back won't be easy and comes amid a rise in gerrymandered election maps, particularly after President Trump called on Republicans in states across the country, such as Texas, North Carolina, and Missouri, to break precedent by redrawing maps mid-decade before the next scheduled U.S. Census in 2030. You've heard Uncle Chris mention the census before. Yup. This is why. And the census matters because of represented seats in both the House, the U.S. House, and Senate. And so if there's already a red Republican leaning gerrymandered district, precinct, whatever, in, say, the state of Texas, and let's say that the population drops, well, guess what? It's still red, all right? And they can probably still finagle and keep their representation. For instance, it goes to electoral votes. So when, I think it was Obama, and during Obama's term, Ohio lost a seat because of the population. So Dennis Kucinich lost his congressional seat. Funny how that happened during Obama's term, because you know, change, right?
1: Yeah.
0: Yes, we can, right? Well, not for Kucinich. And he say what you want about Kucinich, he was the last of the good ones, the honest politicians. But anyway, his seat got not just like Jasmine Crockett, so he had to run and he got primaried. He got primaried out of that seat. Of course he did. So that's why Trump is saying get this done before the census. Yeah. For a dipshit president that we have, you know, a couple of smart people are in his ear and telling him, hey, get those goofs in the states of Texas, North Carolina, and Missouri to start breaking precedent by redrawing maps and get it done post haste. Democrats have responded with gerrymandered maps of their own in California and Virginia. Now, those are favoring the Democrats. I talked about what happened in Virginia a couple of episodes ago. You got to go back into the archives. You got to listen to when I talked about the gerrymandered map of Virginia and how that could sway the midterms late this November. Various options are being discussed to restore some of the laws gutted by the Supreme Court over the years through the passing of the John R. Lewis Voting Rights Act and the Freedom to Vote Act. Now, here's the thing about the John R. Lewis Voting Rights Act. Did that ever come to fruition? Did that ever come to fruition? Oh, that's right, devil. No. But I thought the Democrats were going to get in front of this and they were going to be hard charging and all of that, but they didn't do nothing. Funny how that happens. Reforms include banning political gerrymandering and prohibiting mid-decade redistricting and tightening campaign finance rules. Mark Morial, president of the National Urban League, another useless organization, tells The Grill that civil rights leaders would meet with allies in Congress and convene top voting experts in the nation to ensure that the pathway forward is firm, quote unquote. Following yet another controversial ruling that has retrenched black civil rights. Now, they went back to black, right? Because they don't want us sitting at home chilling. They want us angry, mad, picketing in the streets, getting clipped by the cops. And we're like, nope, we're not doing none of that shit. Some advocates and members of the Congressional Black Caucus. Congressional Black Caucus no more. Would even like to see reforms to the Supreme Court itself, such as term limits or stacking the court to expand its current makeup of 9 justices. And guess what? Clearly, the Congressional Black Talkers don't have that type of stroke because they haven't done shit to take on the Supreme Court in term limits. So they're just talking out the side of their collective coon tether black asses. Quote, whatever we do with any of that legislation, as long as you've got a rogue Supreme Court that is not following legal principle, but is simply following political ideology, then whatever we get is going to be at risk. And so we certainly need Supreme Court reform, said Albright. Oh, man. These guys kill me. This story comes to you from the Griot. They talk tough after the damage has already been done. You notice that, folks? Remember when abortion got overturned and Hakeem Jeffries and the rest, Chuck Schumer and the rest of the left Democratic ilk were like, we're going to win. And this is not right. And, you know, a woman's body, her Jeffries and the rest, Chuck Schumer and the rest of the left Democratic ilk were like, we're going to win. And this is not.

the resources they have there at their disposal to say, hey, Supreme Court, this is not right. They didn't do none of that at all, because they're trying to get black people on the hamster wheel to vote for nothing. And that's what they're doing. That's why they lost. You can't make this stuff up. If I can't make this stuff up, even if I try. All right, I'm going to go into another promotional break here on the Chris and Company Radio Show, because I've got plenty more. I got plenty more stories and current events to go over here on this episode of the Chris and Company Radio Show. I am the host, the incredible Mr. Chris. 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
2: On YouTube, it's like renting. That's why it's called a YouTube channel. You're renting. You're not own anything. YouTube could take a channel down. They could take your monetization. They can do whatever they want because it is their channel. And they allow us to have a channel on their platform. We appreciate it, don't get me wrong, but we've been doing this long enough that we must have our own, and we need just 1% of our audience, just 1% of our audience to join us on the app. That's all we need, just 1%, and we are completely independent and free. We talk about Black media, all this situation. You don't have no Black media if you only have a YouTube channel. Let's just be 100. You don't have a Black media because YouTube could take it down tomorrow. That's not Black media. Ownership is what makes media, not just renting a channel from somebody else. I'm just keeping it 100 with you. So if 1% of our audience ever truly believe in having Black media that nobody can just, okay, well, we made up a rule, so you can't talk about that no more. I've seen YouTube go from different iterations where you can say certain words. Now, why do you think people are saying unalived? Because YouTube made a rule. Well, they made a monetization rule. Let me say, not a community guidelines rule. So anytime you hear people saying amended things, is because of either community guidelines or a monetization rule. Because once again, YouTube owns the platform. On our own platform, we can say whatever word we want to say. Why? Because we own it. We don't have to amend anything. So that's why I say, join us there. If you truly believe in Black media, let's have Black ownership.
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0: 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Yes, there's more than one channel on this website. Then you click in the page, you click the player, and music will come out of it. And then you just leave it on. It is good music that will put you in a good mood. Now, with all this being said, right? Well, guess what? The MAGA maggots and other people that don't like black folks, they're still feeling pain. And that always puts a smile on my black face. You don't say. All right, here we go. Pennsylvania Dems pass a bill blocking whites-only towns with no support from Republicans. You got to say what? That's right. The Pennsylvania House of Representatives just advanced a bill to close any legal loopholes that would allow whites-only housing and strengthen anti-discrimination laws in the state. But while the measure received unanimous support from Democrats, you don't say indeed. Not a single Republican voted for the bill, which now rests in the hands of the Senate. The whites-only housing development, which gained national attention last year after establishing a town in the Ozarks, Arkansas, consisting of only white Christian Americans, to join this exclusive group, members endure a strict and thorough vetting process to verify religion and nationality. Who wants to go through all that bullshit? You don't say. Exactly. Now, remember, not a single Republican voted for the bill, guys. So they're doing the same thing to their voters that the Democrats do to us black voters. Plausible deniability. Yeah, well, you know. Yeah, they voted for it, but it was the Democrats. Not a single Republican voted for it. They're trying to play both ends against the middle. They knew they didn't have to. The Republicans knew they didn't have to vote for it because the Democrats had the majority. You see how that works? That's how this system is set up, guys. The leaders of the organization, known as, quote, Return to the Land, unquote, proposed plans to expand their whites-only towns across the United States. Yep, didn't work that way, though. Plans to establish a settlement in Pennsylvania reached the Attorney General's office, which delivered a controversial review and findings concerning the group's legality. Nice. State Attorney General Tim Griffin said in August that a preliminary investigation found the group broke no state laws. Of course they didn't break any state laws. This sparked major outrage from Pennsylvania Democrats. Did you guys hear that? This sparked major outrage from Pennsylvania Democrats. That's right. Leading to Ben Waxman proposing a bill to close the legal loophole and block groups of this nature from discriminatory practices. Quote, legal loopholes are making it possible for discrimination to still exist today on the basis of religion, Waxman said. Let me be clear, though. Religion should never be used as a pretext for hatred or bigotry. You don't say. Devil, these people here are really making you look like Mr. Rogers. The devil himself is looking like Mr. Rogers compared to these people. You can't make this shit up. House Bill 2103, which was introduced in December of 2025 and amended on April 27th, 2026, addresses the Pennsylvania Human Relations Act of 1955. In its language, communities founded under the guise of a private club or member-only organization would be barred from restricting membership based on race, ethnicity, or nationality. You don't say. The bill strengthens anti-discrimination laws by specifically expanding protections against bias in housing, employment, and protections for the LGBTQWXYZ community. It passed by a 101-100 vote. With all House Republicans voting against it, the bill now heads to the state Senate where its fate will be decided. This is brought to you by The Root. So what this is saying and why it's being discussed here on the CCRS is, if you want to start an all-religious community, that's fine. But if you try to base it on race, ethnicity, or nationality, then it's wrong. So a lot of these sundown towns, whites-only towns, use the guise of religion in order to keep from having black folks in the community, but they can't do that because they cannot discriminate based on race, ethnicity, or nationality, but they can discriminate based on religion. Wow. So that's why a lot of these communities, a lot of these white only communities can't get up and running because of this. And because they do this, they cannot incorporate, they can't be incorporated as a legitimate city, as a legitimate community, as a legitimate enclave. And because they can't do that, they can't get any state funds. So that's what they're trying to do. They're trying to start these whites-only communities. And for a lot of these small little communities, rural communities, the only way they're able to stay afloat is if they get state funding. They get state funding, whether it's, you know, tax, you know, state tax funds to help with their local police and fire departments, things of that nature. And, you know, these white, we're an all white community, but we're about religion. You know, we're about religion, you know, even though we don't want those darkies in here, but we're about religion, you know, and we don't want any other ethnic groups in here either, but you know, it's not about that. It's about religion. And they're like, no. So yeah. And they don't want that to become habit forming. Next thing you know, you have these groups turning into full-fledged Ku Klux Klan groups. Like, remember what happened in Rosewood? Groups, entire communities of white people banded together to go after the black folks in Rosewood based on a lie. Of course. And they're trying to start that up again. But when you do stuff like that, the government realizes, oh my gosh, if we allow these to do that, if we allow these guys to do this, then eventually they're going to come after us.
1: Exactly. That's why they're not doing it.
0: But the Republicans, they don't want to, they don't even want to throw the rock and hide their hands. They just don't want to throw the rock at all. Well, you know, I knew, you know, hey, I was for it, but it was the Democrats. It was the Democrats that voted it down. They didn't want it either. They didn't want it either. And guess what? The Democrats do the same thing to us black voters. Well, we wanted to do it, but it was the Republicans. It was the Republicans. And we just couldn't do nothing. Both sides play their own bases in their faces. Gonna go into another break here on the Chris Cuppy Radio Show. Keep it here. Chris Cuppy Radio Show will be here each and every Wednesday, 3 p.m. Eastern Standard Time, 12 noon Pacific. Plenty more stories to go over. Plenty more stories to go over. Keep it here. Keep it locked. 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
2: I do have a new hashtag that I want people to, it's circulating, and it's called No Biden 2024. I've had it with this guy. I've had it with him. I've had it with the Democratic Party. You don't want to do any things for Black folks, fine. Just don't ask for our vote. And for those people like my friend, do not ask Black folks to do anything for the Democratic Party no more if you're not going to do anything for us. You can't go to work at a job and then tell your boss what you're not going to do and still have that job. Guess what? The government works for us. And if they don't want to do their job for the constituents that voted them into office, fine, get rid of them.
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0: 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Click on that third page. Click inside that box. You'll hear the music, and you can sit back and relax. It's good music that will put you in a good mood. Now, you know, I don't know if this will put me in a good mood. I did find it a little bit of a chuckle because you're going to see a lot more of this. And so with Trump and his Twitter fingers, and I forgot he has his own social media site, Truth Social. This is nothing but par for the course. It's just too bad that Hakeem Jeffries doesn't understand the reality of his situation. But Uncle Chris, he's here to help. Trump escalates personal racist and clown attacks against Hakeem Jeffries. Trump is continuing to hurl personal and racist attacks at Hakeem Jeffries. Friday, Trump posted a picture of Jeffries holding a baseball bat in which he called the Black Democrat a thug, quote unquote, and a danger to our country, quote unquote. The president's post came days after the Supreme Court ruled on April 29th that congressional districts drawn to ensure fair representation for Black voters are not protected under Section 2 of the Voting Rights Act. However, the court's conservative majority argued that maps that dilute the voting power of Black districts are permissible under law if it cannot be proven that the intent was racially motivated. The court ruling, penned by Justice Samuel Alito, said Republicans are allowed to target Black voters under the law because they overwhelmingly vote for one political party, Democrats. What did Uncle Chris tell you at the end of the second segment? We are now the swing vote. The Democrat Party cannot rely on the black vote anymore because they did not protect Black voters. Fucking idiots. On the day of the ruling, during a press conference with the Congressional Black Caucus talkers, Congressman Jeffries slammed the Supreme Court as illegitimate. He's got the nerve to call somebody illegitimate. He's illegitimate. Any Black politician that does not fight for Black voters, not people of color, not Black and brown, Black voters, politicians that don't fight for Black voters, they don't get to call anyone or anything illegitimate. They are illegitimate. Antoine Seawright, CEO of Blueprint Strategy and advisor to Jeffries, said President Trump's attack on the Democratic leader, quote, "It's not the first time that the privileged voice of Trump has found it beneficial and necessary to attack an Afro-American leader," quote unquote. I hate that term, but if Jeffries wants to be Afro-American, he sure can go with it. That just only shows he's never been one of us. Jeffries, who is poised to become the first Black speaker of the U.S. House, if the Democrats win the majority in November's midterm elections, has been working to ensure victory in key states, most recently in Virginia, where voters approve the redrawing of its congressional map to give Democrats more seats in Congress in response to a Trump-led redistricting effort to do the same for Republicans in states like Texas and North Carolina. I'm going to come back to this. I'm definitely going to come back to this. While insults from the president to the House Democratic leader are almost par for the course, Seawright notes the racial aspects of such attacks. Trump attacks on Jeffries also come amid a rise of political violence, particularly given the fact that the Brooklyn native has already had an attempt on his life. In October 2025, Chris Moynihan, a January 6th domestic terrorist writer who was pardoned by Trump, was arrested for threatening to kill Jeffries. Yeah, so basically, you know, he just said that he's going to kill, the January 6th domestic terrorist would have probably tried to kill me that day. So, okay, whatever. Trump does that on purpose, quote unquote. Seawright said of Trump's remarks about Jeffries, adding, quote, "You often hear Republican leaders like Speaker Mike Johnson and others saying that Democrats are the ones who need to tone down the temperature. We need unity. You have yet to see any of them call out the president for his erratic, nasty behavior online as it relates to Hakeem Jeffries." Now, he is right about that. He is right. And then a quote, quote unquote. He is right about that. But that's the whole point. There's no loyalty and nothing but bad actors in all of this. The Democratic strategist said the same can be said about Republicans. When Trump posted a racist AI video of Jeffries wearing a sombrero mocking Mexican culture. Well, here's the thing. Mexicans didn't go on a warpath and said, "Hey, Trump, you know, hey, man, hey, Holmes, you know, you need to bring that down, man." Nope, they didn't do that. They went along with it, and they thought it was funny. So clearly, the Hispanic, Latino community didn't have much of a problem what Trump did to Hakeem Jeffries. Ultimately, Seawright says the substance of Jeffries' critique of the Supreme Court speaks for itself. Should Jeffries obtain the speaker's gavel in January 2027, clashes between him and Trump will only escalate as the president would lose his ability to control Congress and be compelled to negotiate with Democrats on policy, mostly notably the federal budget. Trump has warned that Democrats would also seek to impeach him. Jeffries said that one of the first acts Democrats will take as the majority in Congress is to restore the Voting Rights Act by passing the John R. Lewis Voting Rights Advancement Act in order to, quote, end the era of voter suppression in America once and for all, unquote. Why didn't they do that under Biden, though? This was supposed to have been done under Biden. Biden did have a majority House and Senate, and he still didn't do shit. So, once again, is this really going to go through? It should have been went through already. You see the lies here? Quote, "America has the great opportunity to keep the comeback going by exercising your right to vote in November and making it clear that it is not Donald Trump or his Supreme Court majority that should be the ones to decide who gets to represent you in Congress. It's the American people," quote unquote, Jeffries said at the CBC press conference last week. This is brought to you by the Griot.
1: You don't say.
0: Exactly, devil. You know why I'm laughing like this? Because let me read this to you. Jeffries is poised to become the first black speaker of the U.S. House if the Democrats win the majority in November's midterm elections. How much are you, and I'm talking about everybody that can listen to the sound of my voice, how much are you willing to bet that there are a lot of Democrats that don't want to see Hakeem Jeffries become the first black speaker of the House? You do know that the Democrats can still fumble the ball even though the win at this point, like as today, as of May 6, 2026, the win is at their back, guys. And they're still going to find a way to fuck it up. That's why Hakeem Jeffries is going crazy right now, because he knows how close he is to being the Speaker of the House. And he wants that bad. He wants that bad. And once again, the Democrats got to win in the midterms in order for him to get that seat. Oh my God. Tallarico. Even if he gets that seat and Tallarico loses, oh, I'm still playing the clip, because that means that he's on borrowed time. I'm telling you.
2: Get into it last night, which you should not have done.
0: All right, there's a chance that the Democrats would rather lose than have Hakeem Jeffries be the first black Speaker of the House.
3: Just when I thought I was out.
0: I'm telling you. I'm telling you right now. I'm going to lose my shit if the Republicans win in the midterms. I'm going to lose it. I'm going to put myself in a straitjacket. I'm telling you right now, James Tallarico in Dallas, Texas, he better win that seat. And Hakeem Jeffries, you better hope and pray you do become the Speaker of the House. Because if either one of those two things don't happen, my black ass is going to be laughing, humiliating, and embarrassing you on the Chris and Company radio show. I guarantee it. I guarantee it. You better win. You better win. Oh my goodness, you better win. At this time, I'm going to go to a break here on the Chris Gumby Radio Show. I'm telling you right now, the 2026 midterms is must-see television. Two more stories. Well, no, one more story broken into two parts. So we got two more segments. Keep it here. Keep it locked. I am Mr. Chris. You are listening to the Chris Gumby Radio Show. Keep it here. Keep it locked. And the CCRS will be right back.

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2: You can't make this foolishness up.
3: So I'm not going to sit here and say I'm going to do something that's only going to benefit Black people? No. So I'm not going to sit here and say I'm going to do something that's only going to benefit Black people? No. So I'm not going to sit here and say I'm going to do something that's only going to benefit Black people? No. So I'm not going to sit here and say I'm going to do something that's only going to benefit Black people. No. Say I'm going to do something that's only going to benefit Black people. No.
2: Now, with that being said, who else has she told no to? Has she told no to Ukrainians? Did she told no to Palestinians or Israelis? Has she told no to Native Americans? Has she told no to anyone else? She hasn't said no to illegals. She said don't come over, but they're here in droves. So, once again, we should accept no and vote for her, even though there are no policies for Black folks. And don't give me this shit like my friend does and say, well, she's got to say that because if she doesn't, white people aren't going to vote for her. And how is that my problem? Either you have the strength and the will and convictions to stand on what you do, or you ain't to vote for. How's that?
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0: 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Click inside the box. Once you're inside the box, you click the player will play the music, and it is good music that will put you in a good mood. Now, I have a story that's a two-parter and gotta get to it. I'm gonna get into it right now. This is more news coming out about the after effects of the Section 2 of the Voting Rights Act being changed. Here we go. Voting Rights Act left in tatters as Republican legislatures in 17 states begin mid-decade redistricting free-for-all days after the Supreme Court. 5 days after the Supreme Court gutted a core provision of the 1965 Voting Rights Act, Republican-controlled state legislatures in at least 17 states are quietly drafting new congressional maps that civil rights advocates warn could erase as many as 70 districts currently held or competitive for Black, Hispanic, and Native American voters before the 2028 election cycle. Now, I like the way this is framed, right? Because Black voters are their own voters. Hispanic voters are their own voters. Native Americans are their own voters. Not this people of color bullshit under the rainbow. That shit's dead. The 6-3 decision in Louisiana versus Callis, handed down April 29th, struck down a Louisiana congressional map that had carved out a second majority Black district in the wake of the 2020 census, ruling that drawing lines on the basis of race, even when ordered to do so by a federal court enforcing the Voting Rights Act, is in and of itself an unconstitutional racial gerrymander unless prosecutors can prove, quote, intentional discrimination, unquote, by the state. Not the city, not the county, the state. What the court actually did, the decision written by Chief Justice John Roberts did not formally overturn Section 2 of the VRA, the provisions that for six decades has barred any, quote, voting practice or procedure that discriminates on the basis of race, color, or membership in one of the language minority groups, unquote. It instead reinterpreted Section 2 to require a showing of intentional discrimination, a much higher legal bar than the results, quote unquote, test that has governed Section 2 cases since the 1982 amendments to the law. Senate Minority Leader Chuck Schumer, a New York Democrat, called the ruling, quote, a despicable decision that is a return to Jim Crow. It's a return to Jim Crow, right? So what are you going to do about it, Chuck Schumer? What are you going to do about it? Are you going to stop it? Are you going to get involved? Are you going to raise hell and scream from the rooftops that this is not acceptable? And you're going to use your resources to make change. Are you going to do that? Is nothing but plausible, benign neglect. The 17-state gold rush. Within hours of the decision, the National Republican Redistricting Trust, the GOP's central redistricting organization, sent out a memo to state party chairs in 17 states identifying districts that the group's lawyers believe are now redrawable, quote unquote. The states named included Alabama, Arkansas, Florida, Georgia, Indiana, Kansas, Louisiana, Mississippi, Missouri, North Carolina, Ohio, You don't say indeed, devil, the great state of Ohio. Of course. I fucking hate my state, the state that I was born in, their politics. I hate my state's politics. And I'm talking about the state of Ohio that I was born in. I can't stand their politics. Oklahoma, South Carolina, Tennessee, Texas, Virginia, and West Virginia. Texas moved first. Texas, where Governor Greg Abbott called a special session of the legislature within 36 hours of the ruling, is expected to be the first state to actually withdraw its map. Let me read that to you again. Texas moves first. Texas, where Governor Greg Abbott called a special session of the legislature within 36 hours of the ruling. He barely waited a day before the ruling. The ink on the ruling got dry. 36 hours, he's already on it. Is expected to be the first state to actually redraw its map. What did I just say? The last segment. What did I just say? James Tallarico, your motherfucking ass better win. The humiliation is coming if you don't. I mean that.
1: Saturday night.
0: I mean that
1: Saturday
0: so
1: night.
0: Much.
2: Last night, which you should not have done.
0: Oh, right, man. If you don't think, I'm not going to, I'm pulling back. I'm going to have to make a special humiliation clip for this. I'm telling you right now, Tallarico, if you don't think Greg Abbott is coming for your ass, then you are smoking crack. You might as well get a crack pipe, get some crack, and start smoking. If you don't think that the Texas governor, Abbott, is coming for you, and I want my Texas listeners out there to hold me to this, Tallarico better win. Better win. I'm going balls to the walls humiliation. Epic levels. Because that means that black voters sat it out. They voted for the couch. And just like the Democrats ain't doing nothing to stop these rogue Republican morons, black folks said, you're not going to use us, put a battery in our back to bail out your foolishness, Democrats. That's what black voters are saying. Here we go. House Speaker Dustin Burroughs announced last Friday, that the chamber will consider a new map drafted by the State Affairs Committee that would consolidate Houston area districts currently held by Representatives Sylvia Garcia and Sheila Jackson Lee's successor and Al Green into two seats, eliminating one Democratic held seat. Oh my God. Oh my. Well, the devil. Okay, devil. I know you're not a friend of God's, but okay. If you believe in that whole Christian Judeo thing. Texas is the test case, quote unquote, said Michael Lee, senior counsel of the Brennan Center's Democracy Program. Quote, if Texas can do this in May without a court intervening, then by the end of the summer, you will see Florida, Ohio, North Carolina, and Georgia doing the same. The dam has broken. Unquote. Oh, I know Ohio. Ohio is watching this with bated breath. And as a transplant Arizonan that's from Ohio, I'm also watching all this with bated breath. Not so much Ohio, because the state legislature in Ohio especially Republicans, are a bunch of retards. I expect them to do ultra retarded, stupid shit. But here in Arizona, oh, you notice the state of Arizona is not caught up in all of that. And I'm going to tell you good folks why when I'm done with this first part of this news story. Civil rights groups pivot and find the door closing. Voting rights advocates spend the weekend in emergency strategy meetings. The Legal Defense Fund, the Lawyers Committee for Civil Rights Under Law, and the ACLU Voting Rights Project announced a joint working group last Friday to identify the most legally vulnerable red draws and to challenge them as soon as the new maps are introduced. But once again, you're going to have to prove it. It sounds good, right? Uh-oh, the Legal Defense Fund. Uh-oh, the Lawyers Committee for Civil Rights Under Law. Uh-oh, the ACLU. Uh-oh, they're about to roll up their sleeves and they're about to get going. They have to prove it. They just can't walk into the Supreme Court and say, you know, this needs to be changed, Supreme Court. Why? Because I don't like it. It's wrong. Well, you're going to need to do more than that. You're going to need to do more than that. Okay? Like I said, this could happen by the end of this summer. There could be redrawn pro-Republican seats. And man, Democrats, especially black politicians in Congressional District 25, aka Cleveland. The politicians are in deep, deep shit. Chantel Brown. That's right. Chantel Brown is nervous. And she's going to come out and she's going to say, black folks, you got to vote more than ever now. You got to black more. Right. And what are they going to do for us? Well, it's not about that. It's about Trump and Trump's racism. And we've dealt with other racist presidents. Now what? What are you going to do for us if we vote for you?
1: Well, we really just can't do just anything just for you. You know, we got to look out for other people too.
0: Leave the room, guys, because it's nothing more than a bluff. It's the black politicians that are in trouble. The same black politicians that have not represented the black voters. Jasmine Crockett. You know, she was out there representing illegals. And what did the Latinos do? They turned around and they voted against her over a misunderstanding of words. Well, nobody's going out there back in the field. And she was talking about us black folks. She was not talking about you Latinos. But you Latinos turned around and y'all made it about yourselves. Well, I'm not going to vote for her because she said that we was going to go out in the field. She didn't say you. She was talking about us black folks. Because she knew it was going to be the black vote that was going to make the difference. And then what did you guys do? You guys hooked up with the white voters. And the white women too. And y'all voted her out. Because it was the white women on top of the Latinos vote that got her out. And then what did the Democrats do? They blamed the black voters. Guess what now? You can only cry wolf for so long. You can only cry wolf for so long. So Tyler Rico, you pissed off a lot of the Jasmine Crockett voters. You pissed them off to high hell. And those black voters, even though they vote blue no matter who, this time they are justified in not voting for Tyler Rico because Tyler Rico primaried Jasmine Crockett. And the only way that Jasmine Crockett could get primary is if the Democratic Party allowed it to happen. And what did Governor Greg Abbott of Texas did? He barely waited till the ink was dry on the changing of the Voting Rights Act, and he's already looking to squeeze Democratic representatives out of their seats. It's going to make it harder for you to win, Tyler Rico. You know, had you ever thought, maybe, I know you guys want me to run, and just because maybe I should, doesn't mean that I should. Or maybe because I can, doesn't mean that I should. I think this could get a little bit touchy. No. You went and you out-primaried Jasmine Crockett. Now, this represents the Dallas area in this voting coming up in November of this year. And your governor, he's trying to squeeze you out. And I love it. The less representation, the less seats. And if that means that puts more heat on Tyler Rico, Greg Abbott doesn't care. This sets up great. This sets up great. God damn. This is must-see television. This year of 2026, there are two things that are must-see TV this year. The Cleveland Browns and the 2026 midterm elections. Both of these campaigns are must-see television for different reasons, though. One, I think the Browns are going to have a fantastic season. I will be doing a preseason Browns special on Chris and Honey. And Tyler Rico, there's a political dildo waiting to be rammed up your ass. And the problem is, you don't know it. But I do. If you cannot listen to this fantastic broadcast live, no problem. This broadcast, like the previous broadcast, will be archived, and you can find this on the archive page, and you can listen to this at your very leisure. Part two of this same news story is coming up. The last segment here on the Chris Cubby Radio Show. Keep it here. Keep it locked. 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
2: Though former President Donald Trump may have officially been arraigned and pleaded not guilty to all 37 criminal counts of mishandling sensitive national documentation, and an alleged cover-up, he does have at least one person on his side who's apparently looking out for him. That's O.J. Simpson. In a video posted to Twitter over the weekend, the former professional football player gave his two cents on how Trump's lawyers have been handling his situation and offered some advice from some of the, quote, greatest legal minds of our generation. At this time, I'm going to play that clip.
3: Hey, Twitter world, yours truly here. Well, scrolling TV today, some things jump right out. One is the Donald waving what is supposedly secret documents and even admitting that they weren't declassified. I don't know if it was bluster or not. All I know is that cannot help him. I'm going to share some advice that I got from some of the greatest legal minds of our generation, of my lifetime, F. Lee Bailey, Alan Dershowitz, Johnny Cochran, Bob Spiro. The one thing they all told me and stressed to me, do not talk about the case publicly. Do not do interviews about the case. My point is, I don't know if Donald's lawyers are stressing this to him. If they're not, they should be fired and he should sue them.
2: So there it is. Should Trump listen to OJ? Would you
3: about the case? My point is, I don't know if Donald's lawyers are stressing this to him. If they're not, they should be fired and he should sue them.
2: So there it is. 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

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Now, getting back to this story here, part two of this story here, because there's a lot that has happened in this and it needed a lot of explanation, because here on the Chris Company Radio Show and other Black content creators and Black media, look for the barrage. Look for the barrage of these Democratic shills, the mainstream media maggots leaning to the left, trying to tell Black folks what they need to do. And every time these assholes tell you what to do as a Black voter, you just give them the middle finger. You tell them, hey, you don't tell me what to do. I do what I want to do. And on top of that, the politician that wants my vote is going to do something for me. And if they're not, like a reparations policy bill, anti-Black hate crime bill, they're not talking those two things, we're not voting for you. Period. Civil rights group pivot and find the door closing. The post-Callas legal landscape, several attorneys conceded privately as narrowed dramatically. Section 5 of the Voting Rights Act, the preclearance, quote unquote, requirement that has historically for certain southern states to get federal sign-off before changing voting rules, has effectively neutralized by the court's 2013 Shelby v. Holder decision. Section 2, the workhorse of modern voting rights litigation, has now been narrowed by Callas. What remains, advocates say, is largely the federal constitution's equal protection clause, a slower, more demanding legal vehicle that requires plaintiffs to prove subjective discriminatory intent. So what Ed Blum's people did, they didn't attack the whole thing. They took certain bits and pieces of the legislation and they contested it. That's what they did. Now, in a sense, does this affect the Black politicians? Yes, it does. It affects them. But they know that they couldn't just have the whole goddamn thing dismantled. But the only thing to that is, it's just a husk of the act is now more just like a lifeless husk of what it used to be.

0: And that's a problem for the Congressional Black Congress. What this means for the 2028 map. Election analysis at the Cook Political Report estimated last Friday that the Callis decision could shift the partisan baseline of the U.S. House of Representatives by between 8 and 14 seats in the 2028 elections, enough in their direction to determine control of the chamber. So they're setting up for wins and losses, boys and girls. Congress caught flat-footed. Bullshit. They were not caught flat-footed, but I'm going to continue the story. On Capitol Hill, Democrats have introduced two emergency response bills, a revival of the John Lewis Voting Rights Advancement Act, which would explicitly restore the pre-Callis Section 2 standard by statute. Senator Raphael Warnock of Georgia, that, oh my gosh, you talk about a dipshit. That pastor dipshit of Georgia, who in 2021 became the first black senator from his state. Quote, I would not be standing in this chamber today if not for Section 2 of the Voting Rights Act, unquote, Warnock said. Mm-hmm. Yeah, somebody had to read that slowly to him. For voters, the practical stakes. For tens of millions of Americans, the most immediate consequence will be felt in the next 18 months as state legislatures begin drawing and challenging new maps. Now, what does that mean? Arizona! You guys going to be like, well, the state of Arizona. I'll explain that after this. The deadline vary by state, but in roughly half of the affected states, new district lines could be in place by the time candidates begin filing for the 2026 midterm primaries this winter. That means some voters will, by the end of the year, be drawn into new congressional district without ever having voted under the new one. Yep. Arizona. Quote, the civil rights movement was a 100-year arc that bent towards justice, unquote, said Sherrilyn Ifill, the former president of the NAACP League Defense Fund. Quote, what this court did last week was not a course correction. It was a hard turn back, unquote. This is brought to you by the USA, the USAHerald.com. Now, I want to read this part again. For voters, the practical stakes. Practical. That's one thing I'm not. I am not by nature a practical person at all. And yet I do understand practical as I get older. For tens of millions of Americans, the most immediate consequence will be felt in the next 18 months as state legislatures begin drawing and challenging new maps. Yep. A lot of states are going to become like Arizona. And where you say, well, how's Arizona? Arizona has two Democratic stronghold pockets, Phoenix and Tucson. That's it. That is it. So eventually, what's going to happen, because all of this is going to be happening mainly in the southern states, they're going to be all red, and then there's going to be blue enclaves in certain areas that are predominantly heavily black. Now, like places like Atlanta, Cleveland, Detroit, Milwaukee, big, heavy populated black enclaves. Those stand a fighting chance to be turned back into blue. And the Republicans, guess what? And the Republicans, that might be an L that they're willing to eat. That might be an L they're willing to eat. I don't think they will, but it could be. And so, yet and still, it's still not much of a major threat to the Republican voting Democratic strongholds. So you know what that means, Democrats? That means you're going to have to come to us for your vote. Yep. You're going to have to come to the Black community, not people of color, not the Native American voter, not the Hispanic voter. You're going to have to come to the Black voter. They're coming to us, guys. And all we got to do is sit back and eat our potato chips and drink our beer. Well, if you're snacking. Now, for dinner, I guarantee you, the night of this election, the midterm election's coming up. Oh, I'm going to have me a steak dinner. Oh, yes. And I might do it all up. I'm talking steak dinner to the hilt, trimmings and all. Now, I'm not going to do an all-day deal like I did last time. I might cut it in two where I do a morning broadcast, like when the election polls, when the poll places are open, maybe do a Chris and Company broadcast, and then in the evening do a two-hour follow-up, maybe something like that. And then maybe that Wednesday broadcast will be a short one. I'll figure it out. I always do. I'll figure it out. But make no doubt about it. Make no mistake about it. All right? The Democratic Party needs us. And all we got to do is hold our position. And all we've got to ask is voters, what are you going to do for us in order to vote, in order for us to vote for you? And they give you attitude. They give you sass. They act like a bunch of bitches in skirts, Hakeem Jeffries. Then just don't vote for them. They are not in no position to come at us, Black voters, in a disrespectful manner. Not anymore, Barack Obama. It's our time now. We now, Black folks, are now going to be the majority swing vote. And it's absolutely fucking fabulous. Absolutely fabulous. I got to come up with another sound clip. Because, oh yeah. I'm going to stop using the Saturday Night Special one unless I am promoting the Saturday Night Special. But you best believe that Cape Fear music, oh, I'm going to have it. I'm going to have it when it comes to the humiliation of the Democratic Party. Because y'all lose. You guys lose the midterm election. Tallarico loses. And Hakeem Jeffries loses and doesn't become the Speaker of the House. I'm going to be fit to be tied. I'm going to need to be put in a mental institution because of how much I'm going to be laughing. I may need to be put in a straitjacket on how much I'm going to be laughing profusely if that happens. The trifecta of humiliation. Tallarico losing, Hakeem Jeffries losing, and the Democrat Party losing in the midterms. Now, my left side of my brain says it's not going to happen. But my right side of my brain says, oh, my gosh, it could happen, and it could happen in a big way. Remember 2024 now, Trump versus Kamala. It was too close to tell, right? The polls were saying that Kamala's got the lead. Now, Kamala had the lead, but there was a 2 to 4 point error of margin rate or margin error rate. Remember all that?
1: Mm-hmm. Yep.
0: And what happened? It was never close in the first goddamn place. Trump won all, not one, not two, not three, not four. He won all of the border states. He won all the states that was going to be too close to tell. So this now could spill over in the midterms for the Republicans and some independents. Just saying. Man, stuff like this makes it why I love what I do. And it makes it that much easier. Democrats, Republicans, the Congress, the president, you guys are a gift that constantly keeps giving. At this time, I'm going to ride out here until the sunset. Now, will I be doing a future Saturday night special? I might. Be on standby for that if that happens. But nonetheless, the trifecta of humiliation. You heard it here first. Tallarico losing in Texas. Hakeem Jeffries does not become the Speaker of the House. And that blue wave turns into nothing at the midterm election. Democrats, y'all better pray to whatever God that y'all think that's going to help you. Because if it goes the way that I can see it going on the right side of my brain, you will never, ever hear the end of it. I'm just saying. And I have no problem humiliating. That's my thing. I specialize in that. So this concludes this episode 5626 episode of the Chris and Company Radio Show. And always strive to be a better person each and every day of your life. I don't know if I'll be able to do that at the midterms, but we shall see. You have been listening to the Chris and Company Radio Show here on the CCRS. Have a great Wednesday. Have a great week. Have a great weekend. And I'll see you back here next Wednesday, 3 p.m. Eastern Standard Time, 12 noon Pacific, Wednesday, here on the Chris and Company Radio Show on www.niceradionetwork.com.

Oh yes, another Wednesday is here, and you know what day it is. You know what day it is. Here's what I'm going to be talking about. Trump issues new threat against Iran. It's not going to go in his favor, but okay. Hegseth accused of blocking even more officers due to race. Ousted Army Chief of Staff clowns both Trump and Hegseth. CNN poll reveals how people are mad at both parties. That means double haters, folks. You know how that always goes. And Kamala Harris points to another 2028 presidential run failure. The Incredible Mr. Chris is here. It's Wednesday. You know what day it is. And let's get this thing going. Let's get this started. You are now listening to the Chris and Company Radio Show on www.niceradionetwork.com.

stay pumped like the pistol grip. From my wrist to fist, y'all can see it in the air. Yes, Mr. Chris, go on and piss a bitch, but don't slit your wrist. Knowledge the official rich, and we done hit a lick. The haters wanna

0: rest of the wrestle. 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
1: The regularly scheduled broadcast of Chris Kirby Radio Show is upon us right now. Yes, yes, yes. Getting off a little bit late, but that's okay because I had just did a special broadcast, two for the price of one today on the CCRS, and let's have some fun. Well, most of these stories I don't know about having fun. Wow, just wow. But let's get to it because of that idiot in Washington, D.C. And it's funny because I know some people personally that are idiots that live in Washington, D.C. But I digress. Just the one that is currently in charge. Trump issues a fiery new threat against Iran as details of U.S. aviator's rescue emerge. Trump made new expletive-laden threats to escalate strikes on Iran and its infrastructure if it does not open the Strait of Hormuz by his deadline. There's been a recent breaking news update on that. I'm going to get to that after this story. American forces rescued an aviator whose Iran-downed plane fell behind enemy lines. A defiant Iran showed no sign of backing down, striking infrastructure targets in neighboring Gulf Arab countries and challenging the U.S. account of the rescue. In a social media post, Trump promised strikes on Iran's power plants and bridges and said the country would be, quote, living in hell, unquote, if the strait, a crucial waterway for global trade, isn't open to marine traffic by, well, yesterday, Tuesday. He ended with praise be Allah. Yes, he's a crazy fucktard. However, I'm not surprised and I'm not moved by what he's done. I'll explain. U.S. described a dramatic rescue. The rescue of the U.S. aviator followed an intense search after last Friday's crash of the F-15 Strike Eagle. While Iran promised a reward for anyone who turned in an enemy pilot, quote unquote, a senior U.S. administration official said that prior to locating the pilot, the CIA spread word inside Iran that U.S. forces had found him and were moving him on the ground for exfiltration, confusing Iranian officials. The official spoke on a condition of anonymity to discuss details not yet made public. Iran state television aired a video showing what it claimed were parts of U.S. aircraft shot down by Iranian forces, along with the photo of thick black smoke rising. The broadcaster said that Iran had shot down a transport plane and two helicopters that were part of the rescue operation. However, a regional intelligence official briefed on the mission told the Associated Press that the U.S. military blew up two transport planes because of a technical malfunction and brought in additional aircraft to complete the rescue. The official spoke on condition of anonymity to discuss the covert mission. Diplomatic efforts continue. The growing alarm over Iran's grip on the Strait of Hormuz, critical for shipments of oil and gas and other resources from the Persian Gulf to Europe and Asia. It is also key for delivering humanitarian supplies. Some ships have paid Iran for passage. Damn. Diplomatic efforts continue. Oman's foreign ministry said that deputy foreign ministers and experts from Iran and Oman met to discuss proposals to ensure smooth transit, quote unquote, through the strait. Oman has often served as a mediator between the U.S. and Iran. Egypt said the foreign minister, Badr al-Abdelhadi, had spoken by phone with U.S. envoy Steve Witkoff and Iranian foreign minister Abbas Araghchi. as well as Turkish and Pakistani counterparts who are helping to mediate. Iran attacks Gulf infrastructure and economic targets. In Kuwait, Iranian drone attacks caused significant damage to power plants and petrol plants. They also put a water desalination station out of service, according to the Ministry of Electricity. Interesting. And Bahrain, a drone attack caused a fire at one of the national oil company's storage facilities and a state-run petrochemical plant, the kingdom's official news agency said. In the United Arab Emirates, authorities responded to fires at a petrochemical plant in Ruwais that they said were caused by intercepted debris and halting operations. The petrochemical industry converts oil and gas into products like plastics and fertilizer. Meanwhile, more than 1,900 people have been killed in Iran since the war began. In Gulf Arab states and the occupied West Bank, more than 24 people have died, while 19 have been reported dead in Israel and 13 U.S. service members have been killed. In Lebanon, more than 1,400 people have been killed and more than 1 million people have been displaced. 10 Israeli soldiers have died there. This is brought to you by the Associated Press. So Israel is continually Israeling right now. And for some bizarre reason, they think that now part of Lebanon's land belongs to them. I don't know how these people come up with this stuff, but this doesn't sound like the Jews that were persecuted in Auschwitz, you know, in World War II, because this ain't cool. This is not cool at all. First of all, the land doesn't even belong to these clowns, number one. And number two, you know, you're not these guys aren't the original Jews. Oh, did I say that? Oh, I forgot. I've said it already. So, I mean, it's just diabolical. Now, what has happened since then? There has currently been a ceasefire as far as what's going on over in the Strait of Hormuz. Now, there's another story that has came out that Iran refused to oblige the whole thing as far as the ceasefire is concerned. So that's kind of like, all right, what's really going on? But those are the news stories and current events that are coming out, what's going on over there. So Trump made this, oh my gosh, this retarded social media tweet, whether it was Truth Social or Twitter, doesn't matter. He put it out there and said that he was going to rain hell on Iran if they didn't open up the Strait of Hormuz and all this other stuff. Gave him the Tuesday. Well, Tuesday was yesterday. And now, right now, there's supposedly is some type of ceasefire. But then there are other reports that Iran didn't agree to the ceasefire. So it's a lot of whatever going on out there. But this is your boy. Y'all voted for him. And don't sit up here and vote or blame black people that didn't vote for neither one of the clowns of Kamala Harris and Trump. All right, because once again, if it came down to our vote, right, then that only galvanized our resolve why black people sat and voted for the couch, because of no confidence in either one of these so-called Democratic and Republican leaders that their parties threw at us and said, hey, these are our leaders. Vote for one of these losers. They're losers. And in the real world, you know, in the real world on how things work, when you are voting for a leader, you vote for who you want to lead you because they show strong signs of leadership. That's how it works. But since both the Democrats and Republicans like to play bad politics, since they like to play corruption politics, this is what we got, folks, and this is where we are. And at the end of the day, Trump is going to do what he's going to do. Nobody was worried about, nobody was concerned about voting for Trump when he said grab him by the pussy. Okay? So, you cannot now be scared because he went on some social media cussing whatever tweet. That's your boy. That's who he is. That's where it is. That's where it's at. That's the reality of the situation. Since you're okay with him grabbing by the pussy and it didn't stop you idiots, you MAGA maggot dipshits and Republicans voting for Trump for president, this is what you got. This is where we are. This is the reality of the situation. And like I've always said, if we can't be comfortable, we are all going to be uncomfortable. And we black folks have mastered the art of being uncomfortable, fortunately and unfortunately. At this time, I'm going to get ready to go into a promotional break here on the Chris Company Radio Show. You are listening to the Chris Company Radio Show. Guess what day it is? It is Wednesday. And keep it here, keep it locked on www.niceradionetwork.com.

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2: 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All of this, everything that I'm going to be talking about today is about absolute power. Something that we Black folks need to get. 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

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Good music that will put you in a good mood. Now, it's funny that I played this crush on you. It's funny that I played the crush on you coming back from the break, because on break, I was drinking some water and I was just quickly scrolling through my Twitter, and there's a video of Lil' Kim dancing. And I started laughing because I'm like, oh, okay, I'm coming back from break and crush on you. and she's trying to dance. Yeah, she's trying to keep up with the, you know, trying to keep up with the youngins. And she's struggling a little bit, but that's okay. I'm gonna give her flowers. I definitely, if I were to meet her, you know, I'd have a conversation with her. No doubt, because she was jamming back in the day. And, talent knows talent when they meet each other. So good stuff, Lil' Kim, good stuff. Now, back to this punk-ass bitch, Pete Hegseth, accused of blocking promotions of dozens of officers due to race and gender, of course. Defense Secretary Pete Hegseth is accused of having intervene to block or delay the promotions of more than a dozen senior military officers in actions that some officials believe were motivated by race, gender, and perceived ties to the Biden administration. The interventions span all four branches of the armed forces. Nine officials familiar with the situation told NBC News. Two of those officials also reportedly expressed concern that Hegseth's repeated disruption of that process may be politically or ideologically driven. Well, it's racist. Listen, I don't give a flying fuck if it's political or ideological. There we go. You got it, Uncle Chris. At the same time, it's racist. Save for what it is. This shows that the mainstream maggot mafia media, haven't said that in a while, are also the ones that cover up the possibility of shit like this. It's racist. It's racism. This is what it looks like. The promotion system is typically structured to elevate the most qualified candidates through independent review boards. Some officials said there is growing unease that qualified officers are being stalled because of their association with diversity, equity, and inclusion initiatives or policies enacted under the previous administration. God damn it. Let me tell you something. It doesn't work like that in the military. It doesn't. The best man is qualified to get a promotion. A black man who's been an E6 or E5, sergeant is E5, but a black man who's an E6 staff sergeant, me being in the Marine Corps knows this, is not going to get a promotion when his paperwork and his completion of all of his classes and courses have justified him being moved up to gunnery sergeant. And so here's the thing about this.
And when you don't promote anyone, you hurt the chain of command. You stagnate the growth of the military branch of service itself. Then what happens is you run the risk of good military members not staying because of bullshit like this. Why would I be motivated to stay in the Marine Corps if I was denied a promotion based on racism and yet I'm putting my life on the line? It's oxymoronic. It's stupid. And because of that, this is why the numbers, military personnel numbers are low. Because they do their time and then they leave. There's no incentive. God damn these guys. Others cited scrutiny over officer support for COVID era mandates or perceived links to former Joint Chiefs Chairman Mark Milley. Recent cases include 3 Marine officers, 2 women, and a black man whose promotions were blocked despite recommendations and ongoing investigations. In the Army, 4 officers, 2 women, 2 black candidates were removed from a promotion list before it advanced to the Senate. God, I mean, this is evil. Devil, this is far more evil than the devil himself. Military branches either declined to comment or directed inquiries to the Pentagon, which do not respond to repeated requests for a comment by NBC News. If you've listened to the special broadcast I've done, you notice that there's a correlation with the Pentagon silencing media outlets from even covering them. And this ties into it. The allegations were published the same day that racist Hegseth fired the Army's chief of staff, General Randy George, who, according to the New York Times, had clashed with the defense secretary's bid to block promotions and refused to remove individuals on request. And this story comes to you by newsbreak.com. You know, and it is funny. It's hilarious. Let's say Randy George, let's say General George is racist. Let's just say he is, okay? I don't know. He is white, but I don't know. He could. Even if he's racist, even he understands the importance of promoting military personnel up to the upper part of the chain of command. He benefits from it directly. Their win is his win. Even if he's racist, he understands, okay, I might not like this darkie over here. I must give him his rank because he's earned it. He went through the processes that are needed to go higher in rank. So when you do shit like that, you hurt even the people that are on your side, Hegseth, Trump, Steve Bannon, all you rest of you KKK cucks out there. And when you bring racism into the military, all you do is destroy the infrastructure from within. And then you leave your generals, your colonels, the highest of the high of officers, you paralyze them. Then you run the risk of these people, the women, the black men that are not getting their promotions. They're like, fuck this shit, I'm gonna leave. I'm not gonna serve. And they justified in that, and have every right. Damn. When you're that racist,
You are a threat. You are a danger to yourself. Remember, as I always said, you need a black media. Not only for black people, for non-black people too. Because you know why? Here's what you're not going to get from mainstream media that you're going to get right here listening to Chris and Company. White supremacy also destroys white people too. And this is it. This is it. And that's why it's very important. As me as a veteran talking about this, it's very, very important that this gets talked about. And if you are a young black man, a young black woman out there, and you looking to serve in the military, you have to be mindful of this. You have to be on call about it. And guess what? If you fail and you can prove that you've been dealt a racist hand, don't be afraid to call it out. I sure as hell did when I went in there, and look how I turned out. I turned out to be absolutely fantastic. Now, with that being said, gonna go into another promotional break right now. You are listening to the Chris and Company Radio Show. I am your host, the incredible Mr. Chris. Keep it here, keep it locked on www.niceradioproductions.com.

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2: On YouTube, it's like renting. That's why it's called a YouTube channel. You're renting. You're not own anything. YouTube could take a channel down. They could take your monetization. They can do whatever they want because it is their channel. And they allow us to have a channel on their platform. We appreciate it, don't get me wrong, but we've been doing this long enough that we must have our own, and we need just 1% of our audience, just 1% of our audience to join us on the app. That's all we need, just 1%, and we are completely independent and free. We talk about Black media, all this situation. You don't have no Black media if you only have a YouTube channel. Let's just be 100. You don't have a Black media because YouTube could take it down tomorrow. That's not Black media. Ownership is what makes media, not just renting a channel from somebody else. I'm just keeping it 100 with you. So if 1% of our audience ever truly believe in having Black media that nobody can just, okay, well, we made up a rule, so you can't talk about that no more. I've seen YouTube go from different iterations where you can say certain words. Now, why do you think people are saying unalived? Because YouTube made a rule. Well, they made a monetization rule. Let me say, not a community guidelines rule. So anytime you hear people saying amended things, is because of either community guidelines or a monetization rule. Because once again, YouTube owns the platform. On our own platform, we can say whatever word we want to say. Why? Because we own it. We don't have to amend anything. So that's why I say, join us there. If you truly believe in Black media, let's have Black ownership.
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The smooth sounds and smooth grooves here on the Nice Radio Network. Absolutely. You can go over there and listen to some good music at your very leisure. It's good music that will put you in a good mood. That's right. Now back. Now, I'm going to talk about what's also good. What's also good is the fact of this general. And I guess he had some choice words to say to our not so favorite orange president and his flunky Hegseth. Here we go. Ousted Army Chief of Staff says soldiers deserve courageous leaders in an email. Ousted Army Chief of Staff General Randy George told Pentagon officials in an outgoing email that U.S. soldiers deserve, quote, courageous leaders of character, unquote, after Defense Secretary Pete Hegseth asked him to step down and take immediate retirement. CBS News exclusively reported earlier this week on the general's ousting, with one source saying Hegseth wants someone in the role who will implement his and President Trump's vision for the Army. Jesus Christ. You don't say indeed, devil. A U.S. official told CBS News that George sent the email to Driscoll, the undersecretary and assistant secretary of the Army, as well as to 3- and 4-star generals and officers on his staff. Quote, it has been the greatest privilege to serve beside you and lead soldiers in support of our country, quote unquote. He wrote, I know you all will continue to stay laser focused on the mission, continue innovating and relentlessly cut through the bureaucracy to get our warfighters what they need to win on the modern battlefield, unquote. He also added, our soldiers are truly the best in the world. They deserve tough training and courageous leaders of character. I have no doubt you will all continue to lead with courage, character, and grit, quote unquote. Hegseth has fired more than a dozen senior military officers, including Chairman of Joint Chiefs of Staff, General C.Q. Brown. He's black, by the way. Chief of Naval Operations, Admiral Lisa Franchetti. The Air Force Vice Chief of Staff, yes, General James Slife, and the Head of Defense Intelligence Agency, Lieutenant General Jeffrey Cruz. And this is brought to you by CBSNews.com. You know what makes this fascinating? It's because even white generals, admirals, they're being let go. They're being let go because these people know. I'm talking about these people that are currently, that was, you know, the Joint Chief of Staff, like C.Q. Brown and stuff like that. Well, guess what? General George know that these are fantastic people. They're like-minded people like him as far as military is concerned and military protocols and you know, basic, just all overall basic rules of engagement. These people are on the same page. So when you've got a dipshit like Hegseth coming in and telling them they need to get rid of this person and get rid of that person, yeah, they're not going to agree to that, not because it messes up the chain of command. It messes up morale. Because Hegseth is not going to pick up an M16, and he's not going to do an amphibious raid
over in Iran and then and hit the ground running. He's not going to do that. Neither is Trump. Neither is Barron Trump or Trump Jr. You see where I'm going with this? That's why the president is the president and the military is the military. The military, what they're supposed to do is to put the troops in the best positions possible to win and to come home in one piece. Because having the mindset that they're expendable only hurts everybody. It hurts in the best positions possible to win and to come home in one piece. Because having the mindset that they're expendable only hurts

only make it about them. And here's the problem with bringing somebody in that's going to do the bidding of Hegseth and Trump. You run the risk of destroying a branch of service, branch of services. You end up giving people promotions that don't know what they're doing, or they may not even be ready to be a general or a colonel or whatever. And you hurt the process. Remember, the military is an institution. If you know anything about systems, the military is an institution. And like institutions, the only way that institutions are able to run as smooth and effectively as they can is if you got the right people at the right place at the right time. But these guys are so fucking obsessed with kicking black people out, kicking women out of positions of promotions throughout the military. You're letting good people go. You're letting go the best and the brightest of our military for your racist, Nazi-brained mindset, propaganda bullshit. And I can tell you right now, those generals, they ain't coming back, folks. They're going to get their retirement and they're going to transition into their past military life. And when Hegseth and dipshit are gone, I'm talking about Trump, the military is going to be stuck with incompetent leaders that are going to make the military as equally or as viciously as violent as Trump and Hegseth are. And when that happens, man, you're creating a major, major fucking problem. I'm just saying, man, you can't make this stuff up. 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

0: No, I 100% agree. It's important to not only have black media, but to own it. Like you said, on YouTube, your hands are tied. There's certain things you cannot say, certain things you cannot do. So for those that do have their own platforms, such as yourself, African Diaspora News channel has their own, our own platform, AfricanDiasporaNews.org, mm-hmm. where we can be free to be us. But yeah, as far as Tabitha is concerned, yeah, you got to put some skin in the game too. You can't ask people who have supported you, been loyal to you. I mean, I've purchased some of her things. I love her seasoning, mm-hmm. right? Mm-hmm. But you can't ask people that's been loyal to you, you know, to sacrifice for her, because in a sense, it's like you're saying, well, I get it. I'm just not like you guys, and I don't think I should have to miss a meal. But you guys can, you know. So that's a little selfish, and you know, I know she doesn't like that, but I don't know. I would have spoken to my publicist before I ever made a message like that, asking everybody else to sacrifice for me.
1: Exactly. That's how a black business moves, nieces and nephews. This is how a black business moves. They make the changes along with their customer base, not just sitting with your hands in your pockets and then expecting your customer base to move. No, that's not how none of this works.
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0: What is going on, ladies and gentlemen, nieces and nephews? I will be back on the air next Wednesday. Now, I may have an announcement to make. The last segment here on the CCRS. Now, so two things can be true. I will be back here next Wednesday. And there might be another broadcast before next Wednesday. Keep it here, keep it locked. Any last words, last segment here on the CCRS. Now, let's get to some numbers, shall we? A new CNN poll reveals how people are mad at both parties going into the midterms. Well, and water's wet.
1: You don't say.
0: You don't say, indeed, devil. Americans' views of both the Democratic and Republican parties remain deeply negative, according to a new CNN poll. In an election year that may turn on which party voters see as the lesser of the two evils, the Democrats hold an early advantage. Didn't they hold an early advantage in 2024? Remember all that stuff about advantage and people are coming out in droves for Kamala? Yeah. Mm-hmm. Yeah. You know how that turned out, right? About one quarter of the public holds a negative viewpoint on both parties, so-called double haters. Now, I would be considered one of those.
1: You don't say.
0: You don't say, indeed, devil. I am what's considered to be a double hater. I talked about it last year. No, not last year. I'm sorry. We're in 2026. I talked about that in the election. Yep. Now I was considered a double hater in an era by negativity towards all sides in Washington. The voting patterns and preferences of people who have negative feelings toward both Democrats and Republicans can play a key role in the elections.
1: You don't say.
0: Yes, it's called being highly intelligent with your vote. In the 2022 election, when both parties were viewed negatively by just over half of all the voters, double hater voters broke in Republicans' favor by a wide margin, according to CNN exit polls. Just 28% of Americans hold a favorable view of the Democratic Party, with the Republican Party a few points higher at 32%, in large part because Republicans take a more positive view of their own party than do Democrats. While Trump's 35% approval rating is 7 points lower than it was at this point in the 2018 midterm cycle, the Democratic Party's net favorability has shifted from about even then to net negative by nearly 30 points now. Ratings for the GOP were deeply underwater in both years. That 35% approval rating is deceptive. It's more like 40%. And Trump is hoping that he can stay within 40 to 45%. Because if he does, it could be just enough to win the midterms. What do double haters hate? Oh, they're talking about me. When asked what they most dislike about each party, double haters offer different reasons for their dissatisfaction with each. Their most common reasons for disliking Democrats are viewing them as do-nothing. 22% say this. Oh, you mean me, huh?
1: You don't say.
0: You don't say, indeed. Saying they're not standing up enough to Trump and the GOP, 11%, or says that they're too liberal at 10%. Well, no. Oh my gosh. Another 9% called them weak or spineless, with another 9% saying the party doesn't care about people. That's all. All of that's true. They are weak. They are spineless, and they don't care about the people in the party. That's facts. Double haters. Most common reason for disliking the GOP is what they see as the party's failure to stand up to Trump, which is 14%, followed by a sense that the party doesn't care about people, which is 10%. Views about Trump more generally at 8%, and perception of the party as corrupt at 8%. But please, Republicans and corruption go hand in hand like peanut butter and jelly. Democrats have an advantage with their base. Mm-hmm. The Democratic Party faces greater internal discontent and dissension than the GOP, but also a clear advantage in motivating its base and an ability to capitalize on anti-Trump sentiments. How's that? Democratic and Democratic-leaning registered voters are 17 points likelier than those aligned with the GOP to describe themselves as extremely motivated to vote, even as they're 14 points less likely to hold a favorable view of their own party. What gaslighting bullshit this article is trending on, because I can tell you right now that 17 points likelier than those aligned with the GOP, I can tell you right now, half of them, 17 points, half of them, they're voting for the couch. I can tell you that right now. They're voting for the couch. But go on and put that gaslighting number in there and trying to mind fuck people reading this article. That's why you got Uncle Chris here, part of the black media, to tell you that this is nothing but narrative. But I'll get to that at the end of this news story. That could help to carry even some voters who aren't enthusiastic about the Democratic Party. 44% of voters who plan to vote Democratic say that their vote will be primarily motivated by opposition to the Republican candidate, higher than the share who plans to vote Republican out of opposition to the Democrats. What's dividing each party? Both party supporters largely see their own party as more united than divided. Only about one-third of Democratic-aligned adults see their party as mostly divided, and just 19% of Republican-aligned adults say the same about the GOP. Numbers that are little changed since last January. On the Democratic side, 72% say that a divide over the nation's approach to Israel is causing problems within the party. Just above half of Republican-aligned adults think the GOP is facing problems due to divides on what the party should focus on, which is 54%. Whether it should move rightwards or to the center, which is at 52%, or whether Republican officials should ever publicly oppose Trump, which is at another 52%. Slightly fewer than half, which is at 47%, say Israel is posing a problematic divide with the party. Mm-hmm. But there's also a split on how divisive those issues are within the GOP. Moderates are 24 points likelier than conservatives to say the party faces problems from divides over ideology. And those younger than 45 are 24 points likelier than older Republicans to view Israel as controversial. Those younger Republican-aligned voters, meanwhile, stand out as particularly disengaged from the coming election. Uh-oh! Just 33% of Republican and Republican-leaning voters, younger than 45%, say they're extremely motivated to vote compared with a majority of older Republicans. This is such gaslight, because it's a lot of younger voters that are sitting home and voting for the couch more than anyone else. Yeah, there's Gen Xers like me that are voting for the couch, but there's only really like maybe a fraction of us. the majority of couch voters are my son's age. So 25 and older, all the way up to 40, between 25 and 40, a lot of them are voting for the couch. I would say, I'd be willing to say half of them are voting for the couch. The CNN poll was conducted online and by phone from March 26th to the 30th among the random national sample of 1,201 adults. Results for the full sample have a margin of sampling error of plus or minus 3.2 percentage points. That's, even that in and of itself is bad. And this brought to you by CNN.com, because nobody's really watching CNN on regular mainstream terrestrial television. So, people in trouble. What can I say? I'm calling it right now. There is not going to be a blue wave. It's not happening. I can tell you right now, it is not going to be a blue tsunami. It is not even going to be a blue wave. It might be a blue fart, you know, something like that, but it's not going to be nothing major in the midterms. I can tell you that right now. Now, you don't have to take my word for it, but I've been right about the 2016 election. I was right at the 2020 election, and I'm going to be right about the, I was about right at the 2024 election. And the midterms, I really don't get all that gung-ho about midterms, but because this one is so special because of what Tallarico has done to Jasmine Crockett. Oh, man, that is the one I'm keeping my eye on. Tallarico, you better pray. You better pray to whoever you pray to that you win against the Republican candidate. Because if you don't, oh, that's signs of big trouble in Democratic Party. And the Democrats are trying to go as long as they can without doing anything for black voters. That's why they're not trying to cater to us, because they don't want to be forced to have to do stuff for us. So there it is. There it is. I can't wait. I simply can't wait. November cannot get here fast enough. If you cannot listen to me live right now, no problem. This broadcast will be archived on the archive page, and you can go there on www.niceroadnetwork.com and be able to listen at your very leisure. Any last words, the very last segment here on the 4-8-2026 episode of the Chris and Company Radio Show. Keep it here, keep it locked, and I will be right back. You're listening to the CCRS.

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2: Well, great. Fantastic. You can't blame us no more. You can't blame us. You can't scapegoat us. I've always said this. We Black folks have zero power. None. The people that they always, that mainstream society loves to blame, you know, blame the Black man, just like what happened after 9/11, blame the Muslim man. The people that are the most powerless are always the ones that being blamed for the dominant society's failures. No more now. This is great. And when I say affirmative action is dead, I'm not just talking about just on the college level. All of it's done now. Well, it hasn't affected employment yet. Yes, it has.
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0: 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I will be back here next Wednesday, 3 p.m. Eastern Standard Time, 12 noon Pacific, home of the CCRS. That is www.niceradionetwork.com. And if you would like to listen to the smooth grooves and smooth sounds here on this very same network, go over to the smooth grooves and smooth sounds on niceradioproductions.com. That's right. It's the third page. You click inside of it. You see the player. You click the player, and the music is going to pop up. It's going to pop on, and you'll be able to listen, and all you got to do is just chill out and relax. It's good music that will put you in a good mood. That's right. Now, because I strive myself on entertainment, or evil entertainment at times. This is kind of sort of one of them, right? Maybe. But Kamala Harris is back in the news. I mean, yeah.
1: You don't say,
0: indeed, devil. Let's get to it. Kamala Harris travels and comments clearly point to 2028 in a move sure to spark more 2028 speculation. Former Vice President Kamala Harris will appear next week at a major Democratic Party cattle call in this preseason for the next White House race. Are you serious? Cattle call? As if she's a cow, right? Well, look, listen, this news story writes itself. It's the latest sign that where Harris is going and what she's saying and doing and what she's not saying is increasingly generating buzz that the Democratic Party's 2024 presidential nominee is on a likely glide path toward another White House bid in 2028. Did she ever pay that $20 million back that the Democratic Party was out? Okay, silly me. Harris was mostly out of the headlines for a couple of months after the end of her former president, Joe Biden's administration, earlier last year. Her nationwide book tour for her memoir on her abbreviated 2024 campaign. You know, she's still going around in her memoir saying that she's black. I think that's been proven by none other than one of my fellow contemporary colleagues, Mr. Black Alpha, who, you go onto his YouTube channel, please, and check him out. He's good at what he does. He did the thorough research that this broad right here was not Black American. Let's keep going. Her abbreviated 2024 campaign, when she succeeded Biden as the Democrats' double standard bearer, yeah, has helped kept her visible while building up her email list and boosting donor interest. With her six-month book tour, coming to a close, Harris, who made history as the first female and first, I'm not fucking saying that in this article. She's not the first Black vice president. She is the first Asian and Jamaican naturalized vice president. Okay? We're not going to do this shit. This is why I read the news articles from the mainstream media, because I want to break down to you good folks on its lies and its narratives. And well, wait a minute. It's saying that she's the first Black, but she's not. Okay? She's not. She is Jamaican and Asian and a naturalized American citizen, but she's not Black. After endorsing Jasmine Crockett in last month's Democratic Senate primary in Texas, Harris reached out to the nomination winner, James Tallarico. Of course she did. You know how much of a scum she doesn't. She doesn't even have no loyalty to any one particular candidate. She just goes where who the winner is and kiss their ass and hopes they'll endorse her. Pathetic. She's also talked to other winners in last month's primaries. The reaction from Republicans is a sign that it's not only Democrats who see Harris as a potential leading contender for the 2028 nomination. This is brought to you by Fox News. Oh, my goodness. You can't make this. You can't make this crap up. You just can't. And now that she's running for office again, it just goes to show you how pathetic the parties are. Both of them. You know,
1: I'm not going to sit here and say I'm going to do something that's only going to benefit black people. No.
0: Mm-hmm. Yeah.
1: I'm not going to sit here and say I'm going to do something that's only going to benefit black people. No.
0: I'm
1: not going to sit here and say I'm going to do something that's only going to benefit black people. No.
0: I want black voters to remember this.
1: I'm not going
0: to
1: sit here and say I'm going to do something that's only going to benefit black people. No. I'm not going to sit here and say I'm going to do something that's only going to benefit black people. No.
0: That's her voice and that's what she said.
1: I'm not going to sit here and say I'm going to do something that's only going to benefit black people. No.
0: And we're not going to benefit you. We're not going to do anything to benefit Kamala Harris. No.
1: I'm not going to sit here and say I'm going to do something that's only going to benefit black people. No.
0: Fuck you, bitch. And this is why. And this is exactly why. You can run in 2028. But all you're going to do is get humiliated. You're going to get embarrassed. Because this is your legacy, Kamala.
1: I'm not going to sit here and say I'm going to do something that's only going to benefit black people. No.
0: Exactly. That is your fucking legacy. Before I get out of here.
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3: It's get happening. Into it last night, which you should not have done.
0: It's happening.
3: All right? And now it is out of our hands.
0: It is out of my hands now. It's happening this Saturday. It's happening this Saturday.
4: Just what I thought.
0: The Saturday night special.
4: They pulled me back in.
0: It's coming. That's right. This Saturday. Saturday night special is coming.

0: Y'all asked for it. It's happening. The Saturday Night Special is coming back this Saturday, April 11th, 2026.
1: Saturday Night Special.
0: Episode. It's coming back. The Saturday Night Special. You asked for it. You got it. I'm going to have some guests. I'm going to have company members on. Need to let them know that the Saturday Night Special is coming. And what is the topic? Well, D.L. Hughley has a daughter. I didn't know the guy was smart enough to even reproduce, but yeah, you have some women that will lay down with anything and reproduce with them. And his daughter said some things very disrespectful to her husband. And I'm going to talk about that. Nasty work. At this time, going to get on out of here. Because it's time to go. That's right. The Saturday Night Special. The 4/11/2026 episode of the Chris Cuppy Radio Show. It's coming. Yes, the Saturday Night Special will be here. And I'm looking for it. I think I'm looking forward to it. Ugh. Anyway, this concludes the Wednesday episode of the Chris Cuppy Radio Show here on www.niceradionetwork.com. And always strive to be a better person each and every day of your life. I am Mr. Chris. This concludes the Chris and Company Radio Show on www.niceradionetwork.com.

0: 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This media platform is directed towards the black communities and enclaves all over the world. 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I'm Mr. Chris, and this is the Company Commentary. This is a first in a 10-part commentary series on why real black people need their very own real black media. These are 5-minute or less food for thought commentaries where I plant a seed of intellectualism and keep it moving. It is very important for our black voices to be heard and non-black folks to listen, learn, and be open-minded to what's really going on in our world. I'll get back to the word our to broaden that in a bit. So who is this for? Why should Black John Doe listen to the CCRS or any other nice radio broadcasting for that matter? Simple. This platform is one that talks to the listener, zero in on the struggles of the black communities and abroad. How you, the listener, regardless of race and culture, are both directly and indirectly affected by the absolute struggles that continue to plague the black community. Yes, this affects you too. Earlier when I mentioned the word our, it was pertaining to the end result of how collective black struggle affects all racial communities. What's done to black people today always end up being done to other people of different races tomorrow. What's done to poor people today always ends up being done to the so-called middle-class people tomorrow. In other words, when you see and hear on the news that black folks, along with disenfranchised people being discriminated and marginalized against, it's only a matter of when, not even a matter of time, when these struggles arrive in your community, then eventually at your lily white doorstep. By then, it's too late because the CNNs, NBCs, and Fox News honks have told Mr. Lily White that those people, quote unquote, did this and they, quote unquote, are the ones that are holding you back, only to find out that there are no more black people to blame. So now all the struggles you've seen of other people in Vietnam, Afghanistan, Iraq, and always us black Americans, whether it's about police brutality, employment discrimination, infant mortality rates, et cetera, et cetera. Because of that, it's now in the community and the doorstep of the dominant society. Martin Luther King said, "The ultimate measure of a man is not where he stands in moments of comfort and convenience, but where he stands at times of change and controversy." So when black media broadcasters like myself talk about what's going on in our world, it is the absolute truth. What goes on in the struggles and injustices black communities in the U.S. and abroad today will be happening in your community and your doorstep next in our world. Finally, I want to come full circle on who are my base listeners that I am reaching out to. I'm reaching out to those black men and women who got their shit together that carries themselves like ladies and gentlemen. Go-getters. Legitimate small black business owners, professionals in finance, law, broadcast media, information technologies, health and human services, and the like. Black fathers who believe in family structure with black women that want to co-parent and cooperate. Black fathers that's developing, structuring, and implementing a support system for their black children to know who their identity is, as well as grooming them to be bosses in their career paths and not just an average mid-level employee. 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Those three domain names are the home of the Nice Radio Network. So when these white supremacist social media anti-black concentration camps decide to take down B1 media content, don't fret, brothers and sisters, nieces and nephews. The Nice Radio Network will always be the central hub of my content, just in case those mainstream social media providers get into their vaginas taking down my content and other black media. 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I am Mr. Chris. Thank you for listening to the Company Commentary. I'm Mr. Chris, and this is the Company Commentary.
1: You would think that I would not have to address a subject like this, but I felt compelled to do so. One can only be called a sellout and a coon and all of this other stuff, but so much before you feel compelled to respond.
0: Stephen A. Sambo, Stephen A. Coon, Stephen A. Ruckus, Stephen A. Smith. Nah, I'll stick to his real name, Stephen A. Sambo.
1: When you consider that level of reach, do you know what the hell I could do if I wanted to every day? I could be indecent. I can be vicious. I could be somebody that just doesn't give a damn. Contrary to what folks may want to think, I've never been that dude.
0: You never been that dude because you can't be that dude, and you never had it to be that dude in the first place. You think ESPN would let you run amok disrespecting the entire black male viewership while they're in competition with Fox Sports? No. You're a dog on a leash where your master will allow you to bark and will let you know when you need to heal. A clown, a charlatan, a voluntary, willing, absolute fool of a brown-nosing, white-ass-kissing degenerate of an inferior coon like Stephen A. Sambo. This zoot-suited, poor man's version of Steve Harvey. He brags about all the shows that he's on. Comes out as he's this tough guy that's gonna set the record straight on blackness in America. This commentary is about Stephen A-ho Sambo bending over to protect Jerry Jones, owner of the Dallas Cowboys. And this is what the bent over Stephen A. Sambo coon had to say in defense of the racist Jerry Jones.
1: There's a picture of Jerry Jones standing in a crowd, a hostile crowd to say the least, that was opposed to desegregating schools in Little Rock, Arkansas. Ladies and gentlemen, the year was 1957. Jerry Jones was 14 years old, or according to one other report, 15 years old, when this happened. And my position was, wait a minute, you gonna pull up a picture of a 14-year-old kid and use that to denigrate him? When the picture was a still picture of him standing in the crowd and looking. That's the reason

all the monikers, ism, can give a damn about being curious. When you see the picture of Jerry Jones, you see a curious kid that wants to curiously keep those black students from attending curious North Little Rock High School. I guarantee you, had fists been flying to keep those black children out, Jerry would have curiously thrown a punch at those students for curious reason. Jerry was curious how these black students' faces react when his white fist hits it. Curious indeed. I've never liked the Dallas Cowboys. Didn't understand why I disliked them more than other teams. However, seeing Jerry Jones in that 1957 racist picture with him wanting to hurt those black students juxtaposed the attitude of the Dallas Cowboys being rubbed off by its racist, despicable owner, Jerry Jones. Jerry Jones deserves all the shame of being a racist. Jerry Jones has never hired a black head coach. Jerry Jones should be canceled by all in any means necessary. And for those out there to say, well, how do you know that he's a racist, Chris? He has yet to even denounce being a racist. So what does that tell you? Sometimes it's not what you say, it's what you don't say. Jerry Jones should be forced to sell the Dallas Cowboys. Jerry Jones, being from Arkansas in the Jim Crow era South, doesn't give him a pass for his racism. At 14 years old, Jerry should be leaned on because of his racism then and now. Because had he been black, this story would have been front page news. Stephen from Django Unchained Smith, you are why black communities are not taken seriously because you claim you can speak for us while you are speaking against us. You are an out of touch, useless fool that goes above and beyond the centralized super ass kissing of your white paymaster, Stephen Slave Smith. You're not the worst of the Coon Squad, but if there was an award for Coon of the Year, you'd love to be a candidate for it. Am I punking Stephen A-hole? You goddamn right I am. Playing the game, getting a paycheck, I get it. Not this guy. He shuck and jive to minstrel show to his boss's office at ESPN every single day he's there. I can go on and on about this cooning maggot-faced monkey, but it would be a waste of my time and 7 minutes I can't get back talking about this boy anyways. People like Stephen A. Sambo do not care about black empowerment for the black community. He's not someone to look up to. He has no pulse on what is going on in the everyday streets of black communities across America. I will say this in closing. Black media producers like myself are going to have to deal with guys like Stephen A. Jangle and Chain. These coon clowns are problematic. It's going to take real grassroots black folks like myself that are going to take away the relevancy of coons like Stephen A-hole. The black Twitters, Facebooks, and YouTubers that broadcast real live black content have to consistently voice that Stephen A. and his coon ilk do not speak for us. It's like what Professor Black Truth said about Stephen A. Sambo. ESPN can give you a platform, but they can't give you respect. To add to that, as long as ESPN can't give you respect, us B1 black content producers do not respect you on principle. Therefore, you do not have any relevance. Don't believe me? Get fired from ESPN and see what will happen to you. I know it's going to happen. You're going to be in the irrelevant media archive division right along with Tiffany Cross, Roland Martin, and Jemel Hill. They thought they were relevant too. But what was the last time, media-wise, did they do anything of great significance outside the ESPN and CNN media bubbles? I'll wait. And don't bring up Jemel Hill's book because it barely sold 5,000 copies. Want to know what's hilarious? Kevin Samuels has passed away, and even in death, he's more relevant than all four of those losers combined. Sad. I'm Mr. Chris. Thank you for listening to the Company Commentary.

0: I'm Mr. Chris, and this is the company commentary. Shannon Sharp, thank you. Thank you for galvanizing my resolve why NiceRadioNetwork.com is not only born, but it's a sovereign digital black media website where real black men can speak the absolute truth most absolutely. Now, I'm not saying that Shannon is not a real black man. What's not being said is Skip doesn't see him as one, and Shannon doesn't know it. Undisputed is a sports debate show on Fox Sports that talks about the same stale pro sports teams and players. Most of the topics can be stale, but the entertainment value is above average. Its positioning of a daytime sports show is marketing excellent. Let's keep it a buck. Individually, they are both annoying, but together, they are quite an entertaining pair. I give credit when credit is due. So the gist of this company commentary comes from a recent Undisputed show where Skip and Shannon were talking about Tom Brady, quarterback for the Tampa Bay Buccaneers. And this is what Skip said.
1: Tom Brady. Nobody, Tom Brady does not watch Marco Tate.
2: No quarterback in the history of this league.
1: Ladies and gentlemen, that is a flat-out lie.
2: That's a flat-out lie that you're perpetrating.
0: Yes, you heard right. Skip Bayless called Shannon Sharp a liar, just for those who needed a little bit more clarity. That's not even the worst he said. Oh boy, I'm just getting started. Then Skip said this gem.
2: It started the first day of the show in September of 2016, and he has been wrong for six straight years, and he's going to be wrong again. I'm standing by what I say.
1: How convinced are you Tom Brady's going to win the Super Bowl?
2: Okay, I picked him to win it. Backing off.
1: Well, put something on it.
2: Well, what do you mean put something? I put my pride on it. I put my pride.
0: Now, Skip tells Shannon that he's wrong several times, and then he said he puts his pride on the line. If a black man tells a white person that, that white person will tell him that he's putting his ego on the line. How many black men listening to this commentary has shown pride in the industry you work in, only for an anti-black coworker or boss that tells you you're showing your ego, or you're being cocky, or you're just showing off? In reality, the Shannon Sharps of the world are not immune to these racist degenerates. When a white man shows pride, it's pride. When a black man shows pride and passion, then it's ego. See, inside of the mind of an anti-black racist, how dare a black man have any self-confidence? All that is just ego, you see, which is translation for be grateful you're here and Negro know your place. The white man's ego will always be the superior position. And speaking of Negro Know Your Place, this clip was Shannon's black Negro Know Your Place moment.
2: 100% of the blame?
1: That's just, you
2: have no objectivity. It's just straight Brady hate. Wait a minute. This is just straight hate by a guy who's jealous that he is still playing at a high level at 45 when you had to stop at 35.
1: Skip, that's what you do.
2: That's the point.
1: That's what you do. Every time I call something into question, I'm jealous.
2: No.
1: I never said
2: you were jealous of Baker Mayfield.
1: Skip, I did what I did. You make it seem like I was a bum. I'm in the effing Hall of Fame.
2: Okay,
1: I got three Super Bowls.
2: So what? He's way better than you were.
1: I'm better than you.
2: Better.
1: Skip, I got to see what you do. You take personal shots.
2: No, I don't take personal shots. Time out.
1: You would take a personal shot at me.
2: I didn't take a personal shot at you.
1: Wait a minute.
2: What are you talking about?
1: You would take a personal
2: shot. Put your glasses back on.
0: Put your glasses back on. Boy, that sounds like a great tone to tell another grown man. Yeah, you heard right. Does that sound like co-stardom to you? If that does, then I have sand in the Sahara Desert to sell you. The sky is plaid, so on and so on. It's a debate show. It also shows how white supremacy is verbally indoctrinated. This is not Skip Bayless's first rodeo of humiliating black athletes. There was Jalen Rhodes and Richard Sherman for starters. And before them, there was Troy Aikman that Skip referred indirectly in a beat around the bush way of being a homosexual without saying the word. Troy is a white athlete, and Skip got away with that assertion in one of his own novel smut books. Basically, in these sports debates, Shannon and Skip talk about the current sports takes that are making the mainstream media rounds. So it's supposed to be this war of wits on sports debating. In this genre of sports debates, gentlemen, or it's supposed to be, make their points on said sports team or athlete. then make their case and move on to the next sports topic, not Skip Bayless. There's a saying that goes, if you're losing the argument, then pound the table. See, Skip does a lot of that to Shannon. However, he's not the first black athlete he's done that to. Richard Sherman and Jalen Rose were his first set of black athletic victims. Jalen Rose just put him in check by bringing up Skip Bayless's pathetic high school junior varsity basketball career. And Richard Sherman just told him that he's better than him in life than anything he'll ever do. Ouch. When Skip Bayless debates and he is losing badly, he will stop at nothing to win the argument. So much so, he's willing to snatch victory from the jaws of defeat just to win a sports debate. He's willing to humiliate, embarrass, and emasculate his sidekicks just to say, I'm right, when in actuality, in translation, he's saying, I'm white and I say so. When Skip snatches victory, in his mind, from the jaws of defeat, he managed to win when it seemed certain Skip was going to lose. When watching Undisputed, it's a tale of two men going into these debates the exact way they look at life. When Shannon prepares to be on that show, he's playing checkers. When Skip prepares to be on that show, he's playing chess. When watching that show, look at the mannerisms, body language, and also what is not being said. Shannon views Skip as a friend. Skip was offered the job at Fox Sports. He had the option to bring in anyone to sit across the table from him to debate about sports. So he handpicked Shannon Sharp. So he's grateful and happy that he has a job that is financially compatible to what he was making in the NFL. Skip views Shannon as a loudmouth, annoying sidekick. Skip views Shannon as a high-end associate that's friendly with him, but definitely not friends. Skip is the same guy who told Shannon to put his glasses back on as if he told him to

You're just another arrogant black athlete that can be replaced with the snap of my white finger. And if I say Tom Brady is better than you in every way, then I suggest you get with the program, or the program will send your black ass back to Savannah, Georgia, where you're from. Now, it wasn't said, but Skip's tone, bravado, and authority said it without saying it. The next time you watch Undisputed, look at Skip's body language. Look at how arrogantly ambivalent he gets around him. Pay attention how their narratives are spoken, the delivery of the tone their narratives are being sent out. While Shannon thinks he's a co-star on that show, Skip looks at him and thinks of him as a sidekick. I'm Mr. Chris, and thank you for listening to the Company Commentary.

Hey, yo, as I look around this room, if you're 35 years old or younger, raise your hand. Four people. So here's the thing. Y'all in trouble. Yesterday you had Al Green up here talking about we need a Secretary of Reconciliation, and then that's going to include what he said was reparations, which, by the way, wasn't reparations. Reparations is more than a check, but the very first thing it is a check. And come this year during the midterms and in 2028, if you don't have our check, you won't get no vote. No check, no vote. Yeah, I know that ain't what you want to hear, but that's what's happening.

What up, what up, what up? What is going on here on the special 4/29/26 of the Chris and Company radio show? Let's get right into it. I only got two stories that I'm going to go over today. Jimmy Kimmel responds to Melania and Donald Trump once again, calling for him to be fired. Censorship is a bitch, ain't it? Man charged with attempted assassination of Trump in the White House at the correspondents' dinner shooting. Gonna get into that. Mr. Melrose Mike of www.melroseradio.com is here. And without further ado, you know I got to do my intro, and then we're gonna get into this motherfucker right here. The incredible Mr. Chris Melrose Mike here on the Chris Company Radio Show. Let's get this damn thing started, shall we?

0: Nephew here in the house. You're listening to a fresh special episode of the Chris and Company Radio Show, all in effect. None other than Melrose Mike of Melrose Radio. Melrose, you there?
1: Yes, sir. Live in effect. Melrose Mike, Melrose Radio. The house is up to Chris, man. Pleasure to be here. Thank you for having me.
0: Oh, man. It's a pleasure. It's all mine. Pleasure is definitely all mine. Let me go on and get my turn off my intro. Melrose, yo. Mike of Melrose Radio here.
1: We in the house, man. What up?
0: Yep. Now, I you know what? Something told me to just get on Twitter this morning, get things going. And I was putting in, I put in a couple of tweets, let people know that I was going to be on today. And I took my shower and everything on a good clip. Something told me to just jump on like around 10:30, Pacific time. And I jump on, and sure enough, Twitter talking about suspension and all that. It never fails, dog.
1: I'm not surprised, man. It never fails. Always at the worst time possible. It's always on show day.
0: Right. Now you mad? Now you mad at what I'm saying? For real? And it don't be a tweet. It don't be a tweet that I just said in the here and now. It'd be some bullshit I said a week ago. That's why you can't rely. You can't rely on these platforms, man. You can't rely. Jason Black, he did a Sunday broadcast about the shooting. At the 53-minute mark, they cut him off.
1: Yeah.
0: Cut him off.
1: I was listening, and he was saying certain things. I'm like, yo, Jason, what are you saying? And I'm like, and they didn't cut him off, but by the time they cut him off, I'm like, damn, I kind of knew it. You dig? Because we'll get into that flow state where we just spitting, saying what's really on our mind. But then, like you said, when we on these other people's platforms, it's what comes with it, you know? So that's right. Why we got to get off into having our own broadcast lines and all of that. And like I said, man, it is an honor, pleasure, and privilege to have met somebody like you that's doing what you're doing and got the knowledge and got the game and, got shit set up to where niggas can come on and just speak freely without having to worry about getting kicked off. I'm glad that they didn't take his whole channel.
0: You know what? They may have, and then he might have to appeal and all of that. It's a lot of stupid shit that happens behind the scenes, right? And that in and of itself is exhausting. So, listen, I'm here for Jason Black. Hey, pulling for you, rooting for you. But at some point, I keep saying this. We've got to have our own shit. We've got to have our own platform flat out. You got to put money into this too. You got to make this platform your life, because if you're not doing that, you're not going to get the results you're expecting out of it. So this is something that I let people know. If you're trying to start your own platform, you got to roll up your sleeves, ready to put in some work. You're going to have to spend a little change because you're investing into your platform to get people to come over. And so we're going to talk about that today, because I don't feel sorry for Jimmy Kimmel. I don't feel sorry for him. We're going to get to him in the next segment. And then we're going to get to that dumbass shooting that happened Saturday, but how that relates to us. So Melrose, Mike, let's get this thing going. Melrose, what got you started? What got you fired up to where you are right now here today?
1: Hey, yo, to be honest, I was born to recover our stolen legacy. The historical aspect of it, the spiritual aspect of it, the economic aspect of it, and anything that comes with being what we now call foundational Black Americans and this land that we now call the United States of America, particularly North America. I was born to do what I'm doing. So it was really a day one thing for me. But as far as I can remember and recall, I think it was I'll guess it was the third grade. I believe it was the third grade. I had a music teacher. I'm not sure if she was FBA, but she was definitely like an older woman of color. And she taught us songs like, pardon me, I'm trying to remember the name of it. America the Beautiful. For beautiful first grade.
0: Right. Mm-hmm.
1: You know that? She taught us that. And she taught us like another song or two. I can't recall them right now. But one of like the most memorable changing moments for me as a kid, probably like in the third grade, was when my music teacher, I think her name was Miss Challenger or something like that. Shouts to her. She was playing some like a civil rights movie or something to do with the civil rights. It was like in black and white, and it was showing the brutality that we were experiencing. And at this time, computers were like kind of a new thing in the world, really, like on a large scale. And we had like some new computers in another class, actually, because they had old computers in some classes. Like, you know the game on Oregon Trail? You familiar with that?
0: The game Oregon Trail. Is it like a board game or something? I mean,
1: it was a game called Oregon Trail on the Macintosh computer.
0: You know what? I don't know. I know. I didn't know that. Go ahead.
1: Oh, yeah. Anyway, you remember the old Macintosh computers, right?
0: Oh, yeah, I remember the old Macintosh computers. I was a teenager when the first set of Macintosh computers came out.
1: Oh, I was a kid. I was in like the third grade. They had already been out. But the new IBM, I mean the new Apple joints. There was like new computers. It wasn't the Apple joints with like the colorful backgrounds. But anyway, there was like new computers in the school. And while she was playing this civil rights movie, we're watching it, and you know, it's devastating to see what's going on. But one of my friends, he was like my best friend, he started crying. And when he started crying, the teacher, she kind of came up to him and he was like, oh my God, I can't take it. And she was like, you know, oh my God, let me let you go in the other room to play the computer. It was playing the computer. So now I'm looking like, damn, I want to play on the computer too. So then like another kid started to fake cry. At this point, I know he's fake crying. So then he got consoled and all that shit. And he got to go, you know, play on the computer. And then I'm thinking to myself right then and there, I'm like, yo, if I fake cry, I could probably go play the computer. But I'm thinking, I'm like, hey, this stuff is, it's impacting me. I understand why they're crying, or at least why my first man's was crying, but it wouldn't be real for me to do that. And I didn't cry. I watched the rest of the joint. And from that moment on, I just, you know, thought like, hey man, if there's ever something going on, I can just kind of cry. If I cry first, I can get up out of it, you feel me? But then I also said, if I stay around and just kind of figure something out, I could probably fix the situation. So that was just a moment that always stood with me. And then have you ever heard of Rucker Park in Harlem?
0: Oh, it's absolutely. Like a, yeah.
1: All right. So, yeah, I grew up going to Rucker Park. And it was just, man, it was a movie. It was the most unbelievable thing you could ever think of. Street ballers, NBA ballers, every celebrity you could think of. The flyest cars, new music.
0: Oh, they did documentaries about that, about Rucker Park.
1: Yeah, it was crazy, man. It was a true moment in time. So enjoying those days, you know, they had different MCs on the mic. Shouts to Outkast, Booby Smooth, Hannibal, and they had other people, Duke Tango. He was the MC from N1. You had other people that came throughout the years to, you know, MC the games. One of the MCs, one of the hosts, his name is Booby Smooth. He owned a restaurant in Harlem called Cafe 22 and some other entrepreneurial things he's done throughout the years throughout Harlem. But one day when he was on the mic, he'd be on the mic talking shit, telling jokes. If you got a dirty white t-shirt or some dirty sneakers, niggas will snap on you, make you go change. Or they'll give you some money. Somebody will give you some money to say, hey, don't come back here tomorrow with them same sneakers or that same shirt. So it was that type of thing going on. So one day he's just doing what he's doing on the mic and he just goes, there's a restaurant. All right. Have you ever seen the movie Paid in Full?
0: Absolutely, of course.
1: All right, the opening scene of Paid in Full, they're at this spot. He's like, yeah, man, this is the stage. We was all there, me, Rico, Mitch. That's the spot they was at. It's called Willie's Burgers. That was like a popular spot in the 80s in Harlem on 145th and AFAB. Willie's Burgers, like the first original, and then later on they came out with like a little Mexican tether bite, like you know, biting off of it, and it was called Jimbo's. Okay. It was called Jimbo's, and Jimbo's, it's a popular spot. It's a popular franchise throughout, you know, the city, New York, but it's primarily Mexicans that work there. So one day, this is 2003, maybe 2002, I'm like maybe 12 or 13, and Booby Smooth, he's on the mic at Rucker, he's doing his thing, and he's like, yeah, man, Jimbo's, we're boycotting them, because they're in Harlem selling food to black people. They don't hire any black people. And if you're not going to hire any black people, at least put black musicians and stuff on the wall. You feel me? And when he said that at that age, like I said, it took me back to the third grade with the whole
0: right.
1: civil rights movie we was watching. And it just resonated so much with me when he said, we boycotting them. I like immediately left the game, went to the closest Jimbo's, and I told them, I said, hey, ain't no black nothing on here. This spot is getting boycotted until that happens. And I was like 12, 13 saying this. And then, you know, as I'm coming, because I was from the Bronx. I'm from the Bronx. And I used to go to Harlem to go to the Rucker. So as I would come back for like the next remaining, not the remainder of the summer, but maybe like 2 weeks, I probably was uptown 10 times. And each time I went up there to go to Rucker, I would go, I wouldn't see nothing black. And Booby Smooth, he would still be on the mic. And when he would be on the mic, like he wouldn't like be on it every day. But like out of that, those 10 times that I was up there after the first time he said it, he mentioned it about 3 or 4 times. And whenever he would mention it and I'd hear it, I'd be like, yeah, I'm boycotting. And he probably looked like, man, who's this little big-headed nigga? What is he talking about? But eventually, I guess word got around. I wasn't the only one that wasn't spending money there. This is before cell phones, so it's not like, you feel me? It was viral anyway. Right. This is just word of mouth. So eventually, word got around, and probably like by the third week that I went up there, it was, man, fucking Duke Ellington. Betty Shabazz, Malcolm X, it's the whole nine. They got the Malcolm X standing by the window picture and everything. And I think they actually hired some black people. They had black people doing deliveries. So they got the message. And like I said, having those two experiences and then just general life experience as a foundational black American, those are the things that really got me, you know, motivated to be where I'm at today. But like I said, man, overall, I was just born to be doing what I'm doing.
0: That's some good stuff. That's some good stuff. How old are you again?
1: 38.
0: 38, yeah. Yeah, I was 38 once upon a time. But yeah, so, yeah, man. Have you ever had that feeling that you thought you was in this by yourself? I mean, you know, or was there always people, you know, one person or two people like by your side as far as, you know, standing on business and believing in black empowerment.
1: Yeah. I've had thoughts like that. So where even if it's people who I feel are conscious that they're not going to be able to approach things the way I approach it. So I've always felt like, Not alone, but you're just rare. I've always understood that, like, hey, I'm rare, and everybody ain't gonna be taking this type of initiative. But it's never been anything that made me sad or none of that.
0: Right.
1: Like, I've always kind of embraced it and been with it. You there?
0: Yeah, I'm still here. Yeah.
1: Yeah. I was landing my plane. Yeah, I felt like alone in this, but for the most part, I know there's other people. But like I said, you know, I to be honest, I feel like if it ain't nobody else conscious, I'm going to still remain conscious and do what I got to do, you know, until my time is up. So it don't matter, you know. And I know that's another spirit and idea we also have. We might feel alone, but I know we feel we can take on the world and we can conquer the world. And that's how.
0: Mike?
1: Yeah, I'm here.
0: Oh, okay. All right. Now, you was cut off for a second there. So,
1: pardon me.
0: Yeah. See, that's the thing. This is why I like to talk to the younger generation more so than people of my generation. Because I'm from Generation X. And the problem is when it comes to you know, the way I'm speaking right now, I've been always talking this way. And the problem is that being the generation after the baby boomers, a lot of Generation Xers stood on what the baby boomers were saying. And I'm like, hold on, you know, no, I'm not gonna sit back and be quiet and be told that we gotta wait for our progress to, you know, for us to progress. That's not how it works. You know, like it was just a natural kick in for me, right? Where I'm like, wait a minute, hold on. No. Being, you know, just sitting here and shutting up and not saying nothing, like, no, that's not how none of this works, man. And I've dealt with a lot of that in my late teens, early 20s, in early 30s. All right. I really started really making the turn, like, man, these people, meaning Democrats, you know, these people ain't on the up and up like they say and claim that they are. And then the biggest hoodwink was Barack Obama. That motherfucker burnt us bad. He burnt black folks bad. And so much so, he's the reason why Trump got into office. Because a lot of people thought that Obama was going to be that change. He was going to be that change for, you know, going into the millennium, only to turn out that he was just nothing more than a corporate Manchurian candidate.
1: Yeah, I appreciate Obama. If it wasn't for him, we wouldn't be where we're at today.
0: Why do you say that?
1: If he didn't do and not do what he didn't do and not do, we would have, you know, been still asleep. We would have still been voting for the Democrats. That's, you know, true. It took him to not do shit for us. It took him to say, I'm not the president of Black America. I'm the president of all America. It took for George Zimmerman to sign that bag of Skittles for us to wake up and say, hey, wait a minute, what the hell is going on here? And like I said, I don't think any of that would have been possible if it wasn't for Obama. If Obama would have done something to pacify us, if he would have done just the slightest tangible thing to slightly pacify us, everybody would have been able to point and said, don't forget Obama, he did this. But he don't have that. All he got is optics and a little janky-ass Tether Al Green rendition that didn't hit. So for him to come through the way he did, and we all put our chips on him. And me personally, I was young.
0: Right.
1: I was 14 at the time when Puffy, Sean Combs, first started the
0: Vote or Die.
1: The Vote or Die campaign. And as a kid, I remember, I'm like, oh yeah, man, I love Puffy. I love Bad Boy. And then, you know, as time goes on and tragic things starts happening, I'm like, damn. But you know, just as a kid, I'm like, oh man, he got more hits. I like this. And I remember when he started to do that, like I said, I'm a kid and I'm not fully comprehending what stuff is going on. But I'm like, hey, I remember having a moment that resonated with me in the third grade. I remember having this moment that resonated with me at Rucker with the boycott. And I'm like, this vote or die, I like Puffy and the music, but this not resonating with me. So I'm like, fuck it, maybe I'm just a kid and I don't understand. 4 years later, I'm 18, I get to vote for the first time, and who's the candidate? It's Obama. So I'm like, hey man, I still like these Puffy songs, but this vote or die shit don't make no sense to me.
0: Right.
1: But since Puffy's our man, let me go ahead with it. So I do it, I vote. And then within that time, you got Samir Rice, Trayvon Martin, Michael Brown, Freddie Gray, Corinne Gaines.
0: The bodies. The 137 shots with Tim Russell and Melissa Williams in Cleveland from my hometown.
1: Bro, it's too many names to remember. The bodies piled up in that 4 year span, and ain't nobody get punished like that. So by the time 2012 come around, I'm like, nah, I'm good. And on top of that, by this point, I'm more active. I'm like, man, I better not see Puffy out here talking this shit, you know? And like I said, by that point, I'm still not as conscious and knowledgeable as I am now in 2012. When the second Obama joint came around, I sat out. I'm like, man, I'm not jacking this. And then by 2016, I had discovered the new black media. And by 2016, that's when George Zimmerman was acquitted. You feel me? Because the body happened. He killed him during the first joint. And then he was the trial and all the acquittal that came around the second Obama term. So by that point, I'm like, man, oh hell no, I'm not voting for nothing. And by 2016, the popular term was no tangibles, no vote. Right. That's what was happening around that time, and that's what I was repeating: no tangibles, no vote. Mm-hmm. And then as it started to go on, you know, other people they started to say cut the check. That became popular too. And then other people were already saying no check, no vote. People have been saying that for years, but then I just, you know, started to say it and I just kept it going. And then that's how that came about. But like I said, all of these chain of events that occurred with me, with you, and just everybody else, we would not be here if it wasn't for Obama. So shout outs to that tether for really setting the example and being the mantle that we could all point to and say, well, what about this nigga? Because they were using that on us for years.
0: Right.
1: You guys had Obama. You don't need reparations. All you gotta do is work hard like Obama.
0: Right. You can't make this silliness up. You can't make this up. And you know what? We're really saying the same thing, but in different ways, right? Like, you're right, though. You're right. If he didn't do what he did, we'd still be, well, not we meaning you and I, but a lot of us brothers and sisters would still be asleep at the wheel. Hey, everything's all right. Everything's just, you know, hey, don't rock the boat. Hey, you know, these things take time. Uh-uh. No. It was never about that. And so now things have changed. Things have changed and definitely for the better. I tell you what, we're going to go into a quick break here on the Chris and Company Radio Show. Go on and mute yourself. We're going to be right back here on the Chris and Company Radio Show, broadcasting live today. My main man, Melrose Mike of MelroseRadio.com, doing the damn thing out of New York City, calling in on the Chris and Company Radio Show. We are here. Keep it here. Keep it locked. Be right back.

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2: On YouTube, it's like renting. That's why it's called a YouTube channel. You're renting. You're owning anything. YouTube could take a channel down. They could take your monetization. They can do whatever they want because it is their channel. And they allow us to have a channel on their platform. We appreciate it, don't get me wrong, but we've been doing this long enough that we must have our own, and we need just 1% of our audience, just 1% of our audience to join us on the app. That's all we need, just 1%, and we are completely independent and free. We talk about Black media, all this situation. You don't have no Black media if you only have a YouTube channel. That's just be 100. You don't have a Black media because YouTube could take it down tomorrow. That's not Black media. Ownership is what makes media, not just renting a channel from somebody else. I'm just keeping it 100 with you. So if 1% of our audience ever truly believe in having Black media that nobody can just, okay, well, we made up a rule so you can't talk about that no more. I've seen YouTube go from different iterations where you can say certain words. Now, why do you think people are saying unalived? Because YouTube made a rule. Well, they made a monetization rule. Let me say, not a community guidelines rule. So anytime you hear people saying amended things, is because of either community guidelines or a monetization rule. Because once again, YouTube owns the platform. On our own platform, we can say whatever word we want to say. Why? Because we own it. We don't have to amend anything. So that's why I say, join us there. If you truly believe in Black media, let's have Black ownership.
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0: 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Good music that will put you in a good mood. And speaking of someone that has put me in a good mood, none other than Mr. Melrose Mike. Melrose Radio.com, doing the damn thing out of New York City. Man, we just getting started. We just getting started today. I'm excited. I'm pumped. I'm jacked. I'm psyched up. I hope you are too, sir.
1: Yes, sir, man. BX, man. The weather's out here. It's feeling good in New York City.
0: Yeah. What's the temperature like? What's the temperature like out there today?
1: It's probably like a good, I ain't look, but it's probably like 60, 62. I got a light hoodie on. People got nice little jackets on. The weather's feeling good, man, and I got a lot of good opportunities and endeavors lined up for the spring and summer, so I'm excited.
0: Oh, fantastic. Hey, fantastic. And let me tell you something. You know, donate to his website. He has a PayPal. You have a PayPal or what is that other one?
1: Cash App. I have both
0: Cash App,
1: PayPal and Cash App. Yeah. 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
0: Good stuff, yeah. And you go to my website, and you go to donations. I have a Cash App set up and a Venmo set up. And, you know, hey, you know, we can't do this without you folks. So remember, black media can't exist without you, quoting a great Professor Black Truth. Let me get to a story, Melrose, that's been hitting the news cycle. Jimmy Kimmel responds to Melania and Donald Trump once again calling him to be fired. Jimmy Kimmel has reached to Melania and Donald Trump social media posts about his recent Trump roast. Kimmel said that the first lady had a, quote, glow like an expected widow, in unquote, in his, quote, alternative White House correspondents dinner, unquote, monologue. The Trumps want ABC to fire Kimmel. Kimmel is clapping back at Melania and Donald on clapbacks at the late night host, demanding ABC kick him to the curb. Responding to the White House Correspondents Association, breaking with tradition and not hiring a comedian to poke fun at the president at his administration at its annual fundraising dinner, Kimmel performed a mock roast juxtaposed with reactions, quote unquote. Among the jokes was one about the first lady having a glow like an expected widow, quote unquote. 2 days later, the actual correspondents dinner was interrupted when an alleged gunman opened fire at the Washington Hilton. We're going to talk about that in the fourth segment, where the event was being held. A coward, Kimmel hides behind ABC because he knows the network will keep running cover to protect him. Enough is enough. It's time for ABC to take a stand. How many times will ABC's leadership enable Kimmel's atrocious behavior at the expense of our community, quote unquote? But Kimmel shrugged off Melania's incensed rhetoric during Monday night's monologue. The remark was, quote, obviously was a joke about their age difference and the look of joy we see on her face every time they're together, unquote. He said sarcastically. Kimmel then called attention to White House Press Secretary Caroline Leavitt, joking that, quote, there will be some shots fired, unquote, ahead of the correspondents' dinner. Jeez. You know who's going to be furious when she hears that? Kimmel joked. Excuse me. Last September, ABC temporarily suspended Kimmel after Kimmel made comments about the MAGA gang, quote unquote, while discussing Charlie Kirk's assassination. The move came as FCC Chairman Brendan Carr encouraged ABC and parent company Disney to take action. Within a week, Kimmel was back on the air. This is brought to you by entertainment.com. Your thoughts? Your thoughts, Miller?
1: There's no system or apparatus for white boys to really get punished like that. They'll talk a good one, but white boys don't really be getting punished or held accountable for nothing. And then on top of that, I really didn't hear. I mean, I did see the clip about the expecting widow glow and all of that. That really wasn't nothing too crazy. I don't think that anybody should be getting fired over. So I just think this is regular old political theater and just two white boy brats arguing back and forth. I don't expect Jimmy Kimmel to be punished or held accountable for anything that he said, be it right or wrong. Now, I know this isn't connected. He's not involved in this story, but I will say that there's no system and apparatus for white boys to be punished and held accountable, but they still do have that devious, evil, backstabbing, you know, hate and revenge thing with them, especially towards each other. And right now, currently, you know, Trump, he may miss the mark with Jimmy Kimmel, but he has, what's the dude, Comey?
0: James Comey?
1: Yeah. He currently has him in the crossfires. So James Comey might get up out of here before Jimmy Kimmel does.
0: That's a good assessment. I can care less about both Comey and Kimmel, but for different reasons. And you're right about Kimmel. But the thing that pissed me off about Kimmel is that he did a blackface skit, and he was dressed up as a basketball player. And,
1: oh, yeah, I remember that.
0: Yeah, and so my thing is that he was never the same people that are going after Kimmel now, right, were the same people that had no problem with him doing blackface. So let the animals wipe each other out, right? That's, you know, that's the way I see it. If Kimmel's no longer on the air, makes no difference to me. Because you know why? Because it is okay as long as both sides attack us, right? As long as both sides attack us, why should we care if they cut each other's throats? Because.
2: Wait, hold on, Joe. This is soft.
1: Yo, you did?
0: Yeah, I'm
1: damn.
0: Here.
1: Damn. Oh, all right, my fault. Continue.
0: Okay. So if they're at each other's throats, even though no one said nothing about Kimmel doing the blackface, then they can have at it.
1: A great point. And I like when these, you know, situations happen, because we get to point out that hypocrisy. And I forgot about him wearing that blackface. That was crazy. And that wasn't even blackface. That was black body, right? Some of them, they be going...
0: Hell no. He put on the bald head mask, and then he was all black.
1: His whole body was black, right?
0: Whole body, from head to toe.
1: And for them to not, you know, so that shows Trump's hypocrisy and all the other people that call themselves going against Jimmy Kimmel. There's always a situation whenever, you know, they're trying to go at each other. Hey, yo, shut the fuck up. There's always a situation when they're going at each other where we could just point out the hypocrisy and say, hey, how come ain't nobody called that out? So thank you for bringing that up.
0: Oh, yeah. So it ain't nothing for me to see the animals wipe each other out, because they'll get together when it comes to us. So here's why I'm speaking on this, because when a black person like me goes on Twitter and says something, they don't pluck the current tweet. They're not vaginally upset about that. Oh, no. What they're going to get pissed off about, they're going to get pissed off at some tweet that I made 3 weeks ago or a month ago and then say this violated standards. So what do? I'll go in and appeal, win the appeal, and then I don't tone it down. I wrench it right the fuck up because I look at it like this. They're hypocrites to what their rules are. No. Yeah, and so with that, that's what white supremacy does. So once again, Jimmy Kimmel had no problem doing the blackface. And when we were upset about that, nothing happened to him. Now, Trump, he didn't step in and say, hey, that was egregious. Yet now that Kimmel's talking about Trump, oh, now Trump's offended. See how that is? So we don't have any friends on either side. The left wing, right wing, liberal, conservative. We have no friends. And that's the thing that with the Chris Company radio show, I keep punching. I keep punching in the air that, damn it, wake up. Black folks, we have zero friends. Period. Point blank. And so when I see this white on white crime, that's great. But remember, we've got to have our own platform as black media in order to say the things that need to be said in a way they need to be said that YouTube or Twitter or Facebook or Instagram, they can't touch us on. Mike?
1: I recently became aware that Al Sharpton, he does a weekly stream, like a daily stream, 5 days a week from 1 to 4 on YouTube. And I think it streams out to some radio broadcast. But say listen to his show. And I tried to call in. I actually did get through, but he ended up hanging up on me. But to hear his callers and the people that, you know, listen to him, this is the audience who's really, I'll say 40 plus, 40 and up, who are, it's no changing them. They're on the plantation until the wheels fall off. But to hear these people call into these shows and just be so scared, and if it was just the women, I wouldn't, you know, be too surprised or really upset, but it'd be the men, grown men, calling in just talking about, yeah, Trump is doing this to us and Trump's taking away that from us, just repeating shit that's not true. And I'm like, damn, man, this is why we really do need our own outlets, so that, you're right, we can give it to the people how it needs to be given to them, because you'll have a person like Al Sharpton who'll be on the mic for 35 years lying and taking advantage to people. So I definitely appreciate this, Mr. Chris, you having this platform and allowing us to come on and, you know, keep it real with the people.
0: Oh, absolutely.
1: Because it's sad to see how our people have been taken advantage of and mistreated and abused and neglected at the same time. And like their hearts and minds are just
0: being manipulated.
1: Real slavish. Yeah. They're in the get out basement.
0: Right. Now you mentioned something. You said that Sharpton gets the 40 and over crowd, right?
1: Yes, sir.
0: I'm 55 and I've been standing on this business before I was 40. The things that I'm talking now, I was talking then. What I'm saying to you is that there are so many enemies within that are trying to destroy black empowerment. White supremacy is only, it's only a part of that. We have the Candace Owens contingent. We've got the Jason Whitlock and Officer Tatum contingent. We have the black feminist that copy and paste the BS that the feminist movement pulled back in the 60s and 70s and 80s. We've got a lot of enemies. And this whole black and brown coalition, oh my God, don't go there. I'm here in Arizona. And some of the whitest, not all of them, but most of the whitest people are unfortunately the Hispanics and Latinos. And I even hate to say that, but the truth has been known. And I've said it, to people. Now, yeah, well, if you guys weren't too busy trying to be white, maybe there could be something. Well, what are you implying? What do you mean, what am I implying? I implied just what I said. And so, and our government is implicit in that too. Let me give you an example. So someone in my neighborhood ended up going to jail over something, right? So my girl Majika, hey Majika, she's at work right now. We was able to pull up crime blotter websites. Well, they got him Hispanic and then in parentheses white. So how do you be a white Hispanic, right? So what I'm saying to you, we have a government, our very own government, gaslight ethnic groups like Hispanics, Latinos, and having them think that they're white. Oh, are you a Hispanic, or are you a white Hispanic? What does that even mean? But they have a choice of that. Oh man.
1: The government, they've been doing that for a long time in collaboration with these other, you know, governments where these people are coming from. But in the most recent developments, I forget the bitch name, but the little racist Mexican bitch that was calling black folks niggas that got fired.
0: That cop, Ashley. No, not yeah. Ashley. Was that her?
1: Whatever the bitch name is.
0: Yeah, in Houston, yeah. In Houston, yeah.
1: After that most recent development, along with our delineation, it's now causing the white community to come out and say, hey, you Hispanics, you Mexicans and all of that, y'all will never be white, and we're not going to protect you, and we're only going to abuse you and throw you to the side. Have you been seeing those videos? Because they're making those videos now, so...
0: No, I haven't seen it because you know why? I haven't seen it because I'll believe it when I see it. You know, unfortunately, the dominant society has a tendency to play both ends against the middle. So, true. You know, so it's like, yeah, you said it on your chin, but I'm here in Arizona and I could tell you right now. Eh.
1: But do you see them collaborating with each other? Because I know they're racist on their own. They don't need the dominant society to help them be racist. But do you see the dominant society and the racist Latinos collaborating?
0: No, I don't see them collaborating. Maybe just like, you know, being, you know, going out, having a drink in public. But as far as like activism, you know, activism and stuff like that, no.
1: And I'm sure, you know, no, actually I'm not. I was going to say I could see them coming together, but they're not doing it now with the whole ICE thing. Yeah, there wasn't no Hispanics and Latinos out there with those white protesters. It was just, well, even though they
0: That's
1: were doing
0: true.
1: It for Somalians.
0: That's
1: even
0: true.
1: Though they were, yeah, even though they were doing it for Somalians, but the Hispanics, they're not even, I don't even think they come out for the white people. So none of these people have any loyalty. None of these people have a righteous leg to stand on. None of these people have a righteous leg to stand on. No, even if something happens to them that, you know, is like kind of negative or whatever, that doesn't make you a victim. That just means you're a loser that lost, because everybody is a trespasser and invader and guilty on stolen land. Everybody is guilty over here. So ain't right. nobody a victim. Right. So that's why nothing, these people, they may have large numbers, but as we see, they just did like a No Kings, the second wave of it, where it was 6 million people across the country protesting in all these big cities, and it caused what? Nothing changed, because these people don't have a righteous leg to stand on.
0: Yeah, one of my Texas listeners, he said her name was Ashley Gonzalez.
1: Typical tortilla name, not surprised.
0: Yeah. And so we don't have any friends. You know, I keep harping on that. I keep talking about it. I keep proving it. Right? Now here's the thing. I don't even have a problem with them having their own agenda, their own collective agenda, and their own collective issues. Just don't come over on our side talking about we need to unite and we're friends, because that's bullshit. That's it.
1: I do have an issue with every and anybody having any sort of voice or gripes, because we went through the whole stage of, you know, trying to work together. And we also went through the stage of trying to leave people alone. But don't nobody accept that. Nobody will leave us alone. Everybody has to come bother us. And then when we react, you know, they want to go into victim mode. So at this point, everybody can go back to wherever the fuck their family originally came from. That's how I'm on it with everybody.
0: I'm with that too. I'm with that too.
1: Now, the likelihood of that happening isn't really high, but that's not going to stop me from letting everybody know that they can get the fuck on.
0: Exactly. And you and I, you know, Melrose, you guys got to go to his website, melroseradio.com. But melroseradio.com and niceradionetwork.com, we're in a special place because we control our platforms, right? So, you know, YouTube and Twitter, I'll never call it X. The only X I always respect is Malcolm X. So they're not worthy to be called X. But Facebook and Instagram, my thing is, and yours too, is that we have our own website and we can put all our content there. And we can, trust me, if people like you, man, they'll follow you. They'll listen to you. Oh, Melrose Mike is on. Boom. I got to go in and listen. Boom. And you tell them to come to your website, they'll be on your website. They have a link and everything that they could click on to and hear you. You're in. Because like we've just talked about in the first segment, right? With what happened to Jason Black this past Sunday, other platforms. Hell, my man Professor Black True, he don't even cuss. You talk about good cop, bad cop. If I'm the bad cop, Professor Black Truth is the good cop. And they still, at least once a year, and it's always between those summer months, June, July, and August, they'll cut him off. No reason. So I'm like, well, they'll do that to him. I know I don't stand a chance, because this is the way I get my point across. My father and my uncle sat down with me, and they talk to me the way I speak here on the air. And there's another thing too about us having our platforms. Mike, we can speak in a way that most black people can't speak. Even the ones that are on YouTube, even the ones that are on Facebook. And that's the difference maker.
1: Yeah, it'll definitely resonate when you're keeping it real like that. And it's definitely, because now can't nobody front, like, you know, we go on these other platforms, and not just platforms, even when we speaking in public, if we, you know, use some colorful language, you got niggas that'll start acting fake offended in front of white people or whatever. Like, oh my God, why did you just curse? Man, shut the fuck up, nigga. You know this is how we talk in our houses and stuff. So yeah, man, it feels refreshing to not have to codify your language and be, you know, worried at risk to be taken down. Like Philip Scott said on the promo joint, if only 1% of the audience comes over to the app or to the website, we good to go.
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1: 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All we need is 1%.
0: 1%. We just need 1%. And we could make the difference. We can take the war to mainstream maggot-ass media. Damn right. Damn right. We're gonna go into a promotional break here on the Chris and Company Radio Show. Mr. Chris, Melrose Mike, on a special episode of the Chris and Company Radio Show. Gonna be back here. We're gonna keep this conversation going. I am Mr. Chris. You are listening to the Chris and Company Radio Show. Keep it here, keep it locked, and we will be right back.

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0: entire world. And Israel is the size of Connecticut. And the black man was the first original man that's been documented. You're trying to tell me that the men from the Caucasus Mountains were in Israel before the black African man made it to Israel? You're joking. At the end of the day, it's real simple. Israel, Palestine, they're fighting over land that originally does not belong to them. Black Americans, not only we sit this one out, let the animals wipe each other out, because I most absolutely feel nothing.
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0: Life is worth living. 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And if you got some time on your hands, go over to the other channel. I have more than one channel here on this fantastic website. That's the Smooth Grooves and the Smooth Sounds here on the Nice Radio Network. Good music that will put you in a good mood. None other than resident nephew and resident Hellraiser, Mr. Melrose Mike of MelroseRadio.com. Mike, are you there with me?
1: Live from NYC and the place to be, man. We here.
0: Last time I was in New York City, it was back in 2015, and I was staying in Jamaica, Queens. I was staying at Howard Johnson's out there. Wasn't bad, believe it or not. And I was seeing a friend out there. And so got to see Yankee Stadium. I got to see 9/11, the Twin Towers were there, where the buildings used to be. And even then, it was still a lot of construction going. I'm like, damn. You know, and so I know things have changed since then, but man, you know, and I took the train, I took the Amtrak train into New York City, went through Penn Station, and I'm like a little kid. I'm like, whoa, all this stuff here. Oh man. So, you know, New York, it is, you know, hey, it is what it is. In the NYC, if you can make it there, you can make it anywhere. Ain't that right?
1: This is the place where stars are born, and we are the only ones that can't be worn out. In the words of the legendary MC Shan, shouts to the whole Juice Crew, Molly Mall, Queens Bridge. Oh, Speaking of Queens and New York, yeah, Nas just opened up a casino out here. And I'm not really the gambling type, but I might go spend a couple of dollars and see what I can make do. You know, just because the brother Nas is a part of it. So that's something I'm looking forward to. Hey. A lot of things closing down in the city and a lot of new things opening up. That's something that, you know, you come to learn and live with throughout life, especially in a place like New York City. So many beautiful spots that have closed down.

0: or even lost motion. Now, that's the hardest thing to do. For a spot to close, that's one thing. But for a spot to still be open and not have the same motion
1: right.
0: that it used to have, that's right. even more heartbreaking. So you just got to take the good with the bad and enjoy it while it's here, man, for real. Mm-hmm.
1: It's like that when I go back to Cleveland, to visit, you know, I totally get that. You know, they're, you know, Cleveland's known for their corned beef, some of the best corned beef in the Midwest. And there was one spot that I used to go to. Oh, my God. Man, Corky and Lenny's back in the day, boy. It was none for me to go up there and get me that nice, thick, juicy corned beef sandwich with lettuce, onion, tomato, yellow mustard, Swiss cheese. Oh, my gosh, man. And that joint shut down. So I get it. I get it. You know you got it bad when you're on a plane, which is basically like from Phoenix to Cleveland, a four-hour flight, and you got corned beef on your mind. So I'm telling you, I know what it's like. And as far as Nas opening up a casino, that's good stuff. Hey, it's a black-owned business. And what do I always say? Support black-owned and operated digital broadcast media. So, you know, whether the key is black-owned and black-operated. And I'm all for that. And I'm all for that.
0: Yeah, because mm-hmm. a lot of people, they might be black-owned, FBA-owned, but then when you go up in there, it's a bunch of Mexicans or non-FBAs operating and running it. And for me, that's not good enough. That's not good enough. And I've gotten to the point where I'll just go to a Mexican restaurant if that's going to be the case. You feel me? Because, yeah, it's about the food, but then it's also about the atmosphere and just the, you know, general circulation of the black dollar. So if it's FBA owned, that's cool. But if it ain't operated primarily, I'm going to let the primary staff be the primary customer base.
1: Right.
0: So you want to be FBA owned, sell soul food? Because that's the thing. It's not like, you know, you got to hire people that are qualified in specific fields and stuff.
1: Right.
0: I get that. You always want the best candidate, mm-hmm. most qualified.
1: Right.
0: But when it comes to simple stuff like selling soul food and it's like eight Mexicans in here, it's like, all right, I'm off, y'all. I'd rather go find me a little actual Mexican corn lady for all of that.
1: Right, right. It's you can be a black-owned business and you can hire someone who's non-black. The thing, the responsibility of that black owner, though, is to make that business black people friendly, black people centric, and black in a feeling that when a black person comes into this environment, that they feel safe, they feel comfortable, they feel like they're in a home away from home. And so, you know, like places like the Turkey Leg Hut in Houston, I don't know if they're open anymore, but, you know, they had a dress code. I had no problem with that. You know, you don't want anybody just dressing any way, kind of way coming over to your house, you know, and the owner, he explained that. And I like that. So, you know, just like we've been the, you know, I've been to five-star restaurants and stuff. Well, yeah. Well, guess what? I would like to go to a black-owned and operated five-star restaurant that, where we can get just as quality service and quality care as in any particular five-star restaurant, you know, black-owned or otherwise. So, absolutely, man. Let me tell you something. If there was a neighborhood that was predominantly black and it was nice and quiet, like where I live now, I'd be there. There's no doubt. I'd be there. And it was something that Tupac said a long time ago that really was central to our struggle. We black folks is just as much as concerned about the criminal element like every other ethnicity is. We're, you know, you know, white people don't want their neighborhoods, you know, affected with crime. Latinos and Asians, they don't want their neighborhoods affected with crime. We don't want our neighborhoods affected with crime. Mike, you there?
0: Yo, Chris, my fault, man. I got on the elevator, got disconnected, but I'm back, man.
1: Okay. All right. What I was talking about the importance of Black empowerment, the importance of us having Black people having our own businesses. And Black empowerment has nothing to do with anti-white, anti-Latino, anti-Asian. In fact, just the opposite. The more Black owned businesses we have, it does open the door for other people to come work at those Black owned businesses. At the same time, though, the Black owned business must make Black customers have a sense of belonging, that, you know, man, I like coming here, right? And so I was talking about that. I gave the turkey leg hut, I don't know if you heard that example, but I gave the turkey leg hut an example as far as where they have a dress code. And a lot of us, unfortunately, had a problem with it. But I look at it like this. If I invited you over to my house and you looking like a scrub, you know, I'm going to feel some way about it, right? I don't want you to sit on my couch if your pants and your shirts are dirty, right? Like, it's common sense. You wouldn't want me to come over. You wouldn't want me to invite me over to your house. And the first thing I do is I take off, you know, I take off my shoes and I put my feet up on your table, right? Like, you know, and so we need to surround ourselves with like-minded folks such as us, build with like-minded folks such as us, and cater to the community, that the grassroots community that are like-minded like us. We're not going to be able to reach everybody. It's just not the reality, and it's not realistic. Go ahead, Mike.
0: Yeah, we won't be able to reach everybody, but when we do have our own establishments and businesses, we will be able to exclude anybody who isn't on code. So, that, you know, that's a good thing that you said, because it does have to work both ways. If you're going to be an FBA business, you have to be FBA operated as well. You should have a predominant FBA staff and employees working. But then also we as FBA entrepreneurs and business owners, we have to carry ourselves in a manner that is no nonsense, to where when you're coming up in the turkey leg hut, you know better than to go in there dressed on some janky shit, carrying on in any type of way. But then that also goes with, like I said, the business establishment, you know, mm-hmm. Yeah, you can play whatever you like, but maybe you shouldn't be playing, you know, Megan Thee Stallion and twerking music,
1: right?
0: You know, with bottomless mimosas. So there has to be a balance of professionalism, right, and codification and just how we carry ourselves, not only as business proprietors, but as customers as well.
1: Exactly.
0: Because I got videos on my social media where I'm addressing some tethers. I posted this one video where I'm addressing some tethers, and I have a hoodie on, I have a fitted, I have a nice trench coat, and I'm just talking my shit in the video. But in the comments, it's a bunch of fucking tethers talking about, oh, this is AI because what five-star restaurant? Yeah, they're like, what five-star restaurant lets you in dressed like that? And they're like, oh my God, who wears a fitted to a fancy restaurant? And I'm like, all right, first off, yeah, this is a five-star restaurant, but I don't even think it's five-star. It's probably four-star. But just the fact that, you know, tethers, because it was tethers in the comments, and it's probably the tethers that really be doing a lot of that twerking. Not to say that FBA women don't got their ratchetness with them.
1: Exactly.
0: But But for them to even, you know, have that mindset to where, oh, when I go to a white man's establishment, I just gotta, you know, carry myself a certain way, conduct myself a certain way. And we gotta, you know, emanate that. We have to put that energy out there to where as black men, as black people in general, you're gonna respect us. You're gonna give us the same respect you give these white establishments. So we all can do a bit better, but we have to, like I said, you're right. We have to keep this black dollar amongst each other circulating as much as possible. Meaning if I just got $5,000 to DJ, and then I go take 300 of that, spend it at a black-owned restaurant, I give a $50 tip to, you know, the black waitress, and then she takes that $50, put it with another $50, she goes spend it with a black hairdresser, you know, that does her hair.
1: Yep.
0: That black hairdresser, she takes 25 of that dollars and she goes buy some weed with a nigga that's selling, whatever the case is. We got to keep those dollars circulating amongst us.
1: Right. Exactly. Exactly. Because, you know, when you have a website like mine, my tech team, because episodes like this, they got to get uploaded to the website. Well, my tech team is a black owned tech company, and they handle my website. They handle setting up my platform for me to broadcast through. They handle when the archives. You've been to my website and you've seen all my archives. Well, yeah, Digital Jetstream. It's a black owned, black operated tech company, and they take care of that for me.
0: Please hook me up with them too, so I can become familiar with their services as well.
1: Oh, nephew. I got you. Oh, you and I gonna have lots of fun, my brother. We're gonna have lots of fun. Trust me, nephew. So absolutely, yeah. Yeah. And black empowerment. Let me get, and we're going to another break, but let me clear something up with black empowerment. Black empowerment is not anti anything. It ain't anti white. It's not anti Latino. It ain't anti Asian. It ain't anti nothing. It's pro black business for pro black people to have a black grassroots economy for black people. Has nothing to do with not doing business with people that don't look like us. And I think it's very important to say that, because when white people hear black empowerment, they, you know, not all, but enough of them, like, oh, why do you need to have your own business? Why can't we just come together? We need to have our own business. We need to have our own economy. Yes. So that we can have levels of generational wealth that we can pass down. I want to be able to pass this down to my son. I can't pass it down to my daughter. She passed away last year in November. Maybe I'll talk about that a little bit in the last segment. But you know, so I want to make sure that when I'm no longer here, that my son is going to be good. Now, my mother had her own barbershop and beauty salon back in Cleveland. I started this production company from the ground up. So that's motivated my son to want to do and have his own business. But he's learning that, man, I got to stay at this. Yes, son, you have to stay at it. Yes. You got to want this. No. Well, you know, there's a reason why people call me Mr. Chris. But my ego does not, my ego is very grounded and very centered because of the mere fact that Chris Bennett makes Mr. Chris go, not the other way around. And when I got an opportunity to do this, I put the time in. And so, you know, that's the thing. Melrose Radio Mike.com is Melrose Mike. Don't be afraid to say that. Don't be afraid to embrace it. Damn right. You are Melrose Radio, period. I'm Chris Radio, period. NiceRadioNetwork.com, period. Stand on that. Because when I get up in the morning, you get up in the morning, let me tell you something. First thing I'm doing, I'm checking the website. I'm making sure everything's running. I'm making sure the servers and everything are going. And that's important to having a business. Very important to having a business. And, you know, so, man, let me tell you something. We've got work to do. All of us. And we have a responsibility to make sure that the younger generation picks the torch up that we've lit and keep that motherfucker burning. You understand what I'm saying, nephew? Nephew,
0: pardon me. Absolutely. Yeah, absolutely. 100%. And that's why I'm working so hard to establish myself and my business to where, you know, it'll be easy for me to pop my shit and be able to easily influence a whole entire generation of youth. Because the youth, they want to see results. And if we're not able to show them tangible results, they're going to be swayed by the corrupt, anti-black, racist corporations and these little tethering coon rappers that they put in front of them and these tethering coon actors. And they're even getting to the point where they're literally getting back into transatlantic antebellum plantation politics to where they're importing fucking Africans and other Nigerians that's never played sports to come in and just be plantation bucks. So we as FBA men, especially
1: the Philadelphia Eagles, Eagles had drafted a player from Nigeria that's never played football.
0: Now, what if that nigga comes in doing some big buff Nigerian buck shit, wins a Super Bowl, and next thing you know, he's lined up at the 2028 thing telling kids, hey, man, to be like me, you got to vote for the Democrats. So, yeah, we got to be able to produce actual, genuine tangibles that will convince the kids like, oh, shit, yeah, I could be like Uncle Chris. I could be like Melrose Mike, you know? Mm-hmm. So, yeah, we gotta set that example because the children, they will be misled by these corporations.
1: Yep. And they'll be led by the Mark Lamont, you big dummy, Hills.
0: Oh, my God. And not the just the children, the women, too. Yeah, but Mark Lamont.
1: Queen Coon, Candace Owens is, you know.
0: Yeah. Okay. She's getting her plane landed now, though. A lot of those coons and tethers, they're getting packed up. A lot of those tokens.
1: I'm not satisfied, though.
0: We're doing to Al Sharpton. We getting all these old niggas and all these tethers and sellouts out the paint.
1: Mm-hmm. But I'm not satisfied with Queen Coon. Here's why. I'm not satisfied with her because I feel that there's not enough being done to her. There's definitely not enough to her. When she said that she wants to destroy, she literally said, maybe I'm paraphrasing, maybe just a little, but she said that she wanted to destroy black empowerment. She can't be around us. She can't be around us in any way, shape, or form. You know, when somebody says that, when somebody is made a direct threat to black empowerment and you are a black person, you know what that's like? You know what that's like, Mike? I'm about to tell you what that's like, Melrose Mike. That is the equivalent of somebody having a gun and robbing you. That's how deep it is.
0: Yeah, that's some true tether shit. I didn't hear her say that, but
1: Professor Black Truth has the clip that she said it. You're gonna have to go back into his.
0: No, I take your word for it. I take your word for it.
1: So I had a young brother on Chris and Company a while back, and he's a Joy Reid fan. Now he had a problem because I refer to her as a bitch, which she is.
0: Is he LGBT Q?
1: No, he's biracial. So all he's right, biracial and Pan-African. Yeah.
0: There's always something.
1: So So we're getting into the broadcast, and I've got all the subject matter and things talk about giving, letting him talk and all that. But he was still stuck on what I said about Joy Reid. Not the fact that she called us Russian bots. Not the fact that she ignored black voices. Not the fact that she used Tariq Nasheed as a linchpin to say that people of his ilk are the problem when it comes to black empowerment. Okay, bitch, then you are the problem. And NBC is going to get you up out of the paint, and you ain't going to have nowhere to go. Now, I predicted all this back in 2024, and clearly Uncle Chris was right. But to say that you had a problem because an enemy of black empowerment, I called a bitch, you just can't be around my company. And I don't care. See what I mean? Not all of us, unfortunately, not all of us have the same amount of skin in the game. Speaking of skin in the game, I interviewed Demetra K from African Diaspora. Check her out.
0: Shout out to Demetra K. Yeah, she offered some coverage on my submission at the NAN joint. I like her coverage.
1: Oh yeah, her coverage is strong. And we talked about black empowerment, and we talked about this woman that was on, I forgot her name, and she ain't really important. She's really a coon, but she has products from, she has her black products at Target. And when Target was doing their racist practice towards black customers and stuff, you know, she was like, well, hey, you know, yeah, Target's racist, but still go buy my products. I'm like, no, that's not how none of this works. And Demetra K said that, hey, she's got to have skin in the game too. You don't tell people to buy your products in a racist and bigoted store. That's not how none of this works. And her messaging was wrong. The woman's messaging was wrong. And Demetra K was like, absolutely, her messaging was wrong. So here's the thing. You have people who look like us, or some that act like or pretend want to be us, but they don't have that much skin in the game. This is why I talk the way I do. I've been through all the wars. I've been through hell and back. I beat the very fucking system that tried to fuck me. And I still came out on the other side and fucked the devil in his face with a middle finger as I walked out the door. So now I'm able to live, I would say, an above average, decent life out here in the desert, out here in the Arizona desert. And I've paid my dues. I put in my time. I've made my bones. And so no matter if we speak proper or here on the Chris and Company radio show, we're gonna keep it cool and smooth and no cussing here, and we're just gonna be all nice and clean. They not going to change their mind how they think about us. I'm talking about the dominant society. You can put on the Brooks Brothers suit. You can have a Lamborghini. You can live in the whitest of neighborhoods. And you can talk like this. Hey, buddy, how's it going, pal? And they still are going to look at you as a Negro. Understand the reality of your situation. And in fact, there are people, believe it or not, that will respect you just on the basis that you are yourself. But we need to get back to that. Don't get it twisted. I can put on a shirt and tie and a suit and be like, hey, Chris Bennett, how you doing? How are you today? Hey, I can put that buttery voice on and kill it. But I'm not going to compromise who I am. So maybe I won't be the next Tom Joyner. But do I really want to be? Really? Yeah. I have millions of dollars, but then I was portraying something that I truly wasn't. How is that going to look good for my legacy? People don't think about those things. And when somebody tries to come along and use their platform to try to disrespect, you know, the black grassroots media content creators like myself and yourself, Mike. Yes, that bothers my spirit. That bothers my soul. And especially when I'm talking about black empowerment each and every episode. I'm talking about the things that we need to, as black folks, to pay attention to on every episode. With the things that are going on that are happening in the media, mainstream media cycles, and how they directly affect us. I talk about that each and every Wednesday. That is what we should concern ourselves. We cannot afford to be distracted, Melrose Mike. We can't. And I would rather call Joy Reid a bitch because she is being disrespectful to our lineage. She's being respectful to us black Americans. She's being disrespectful to the real black media. And she's an absolute direct threat to black empowerment. That's no different than somebody robbing us at gunpoint. And when you start doing that, oh yeah, yeah. Now we're talking life and death. So absolutely, absolutely stand on that. Mike, any last words before we go into a break?
0: Yeah, we're at the point to where the dude that called in talking about you were wrong for calling Joy Reid a bitch or whatever, we're at the point to where we're pulling up on them like I did at the National Action joint. And now they're going to have to, you know, try to do that passive aggressive, running interference, bad faith, sassy shit in our faces. And as we see, that don't really translate well in reality. So they can sit up and have these bad faith interference running conversations and remarks online, but we're pulling up now too. So, you know, that's not going to go over well. And people see it for what it is. Like, I wasn't trying to be no tough guy or whatever. I was just up there, you know, to handle business. And when people just see those optics along with hearing the truth with it, they're like, oh man, shit, whatever these people are saying, it makes sense. And I'm going to rock with that rather than, you know, just going along with the program that I've been following. So, you know, people running interference, those days are over. And, you know, it's important that we have our black media apparatuses, but then it's also important that we showing up and pulling up on these people. And as we see, that's what the energy is from here on until we get these reparations.
1: You damn right. And you talking about not being, you know, it ain't about being the tough guy in the room. Exactly. It's not about that. But you're going to make your voice be heard. And in order to have your voice to be heard, guess what? You have to be loud. You have to raise hell. That's okay. That is absolutely okay. It's because you stand for something. That's why Mr. So-called Al Sharpton, Mr. Wannabe Tough Guy, he waited till you was out of the room before he started talking his smack. That shows you how much of a punk ass bitch he is. Mr. Tough Guy. He waited till you left.
2: Well, you know, back in my day,
1: back in your day, your fat ass wouldn't have done nothing either. You can't make this stuff up, Mike. You can't.
2: Back in my day, you wouldn't have done nothing. You wouldn't have bust a grape.
1: You want to bust a grape in a fruit fight. So it's just, you know, you got to stand on it. Everybody want all of us. Here's the thing that's funny. People want us to just accept what the Democrats and Republicans want us to accept. But as soon as we use a platform to say, hey, we have demands, you know, reparations, the anti-black hate crime bill. Oh my gosh. You know, you just got to wait for those things to happen. No, they can happen now. They can happen now. Just with a simple pen in a piece of paper, just like that. At this time, gonna go into a quick break here on the Chris and Company Radio Show. Mr. Chris, Melrose Want Mike, on the 429-26 episode of the Chris and Company Radio Show. Keep it here, keep it locked. 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
2: No, I 100% agree. It's important to not only have Black media, but to own it. Like you said, on YouTube, your hands are tied. There's certain things you cannot say, certain things you cannot do. So for those that do have their own platforms, such as yourself, African Diaspora News channel has their own, our own platform, AfricanDiasporaNews.org, mm-hmm. where we can be free to be us. But yeah, as far as Tabitha is concerned, yeah, you got to put some skin in the game too. You can't ask people who have supported you, been loyal to you. I mean, I've purchased some of her things. I love her seasoning, mm-hmm. right? Mm-hmm. But you can't ask people that's been loyal to you, you know, to sacrifice for her, because in a sense, it's like you're saying, well, I get it. I'm just not like you guys, and I don't think I should have to miss a meal. But you guys can, you know. So it's a little selfish, and you know, I know she doesn't like that. But I don't know. I would have spoken to my publicist before I ever made a message like that, asking everybody else to sacrifice for me.
3: Exactly. That's how a Black. This is how a Black business moves, nieces and nephews. This is how a Black business moves. They make the changes along with their customer base, not just sitting with your hands in your pockets and then expecting your customer base to move. No, that's not how none of this works.
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0: 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And if you want to listen to some music, you can go over to the music channel, the smooth grooves, the smooth sounds here on the Nice Radio Network. And it is good music that will put you in a good mood. I'm going to get back here. None other than the one, the only Mr. Melrose Mike here in effect right here. Mike, are you there?
1: Yes, sir. We in the building.
0: All right. So, yeah. So, you know, Black empowerment is very important. It is the central piece to what we're doing. Everything we're doing. It is the central piece to what we're doing. Black media must exist in order for Black empowerment to grow. Mike?
1: Yes, sir.
0: I had made a comment and wanted to get your take on it.
1: Yeah, no, Black media, if we don't have, you know, our platforms, people, they're not going to know that there are people out there that think like them and feel like them. I'm surprised that, like, all of the new attention and stuff that I'm getting, to me, is kind of, like, overwhelming. Some of it's annoying, a little embarrassing. But then also, I get it, because there's tons of people that have never heard of the new Black media. They've never heard of Mr. Chris. They've never heard of Tariq Nasheed. They've never heard of Melrose Mike. They've never heard of Black Alpha Network. They've never heard of Afro Elite. They're just at home, you know, getting whatever gossip, tea, who shot who, you know,
0: Megan the Hoe, we'd be here.
1: Yeah, they're listening to academics and Vlad TV. This is their idea of what Black media is. The Breakfast Club. This is what their idea of Black media is.
0: The Breakfast Clowns.
1: Yeah, so, you know, if we're not pushing what real Black empowerment is, and at this point showing people what real Black empowerment is, it's not going to be able to get off the ground. But we got it off the ground, and we're the hottest thing all around town, all around the nation.
0: Melrose Mike, has the Breakfast Club reached out to you?
1: No, sir. Mm-hmm. No, yeah, nobody has okay. reached out to me. Only the new Black media. Mm-hmm. This isn't the first time I've gone viral for, you know, basically kind of saying the same thing. The submission that I submitted at the NAN joint recently, I've basically said that 3-4 other times in different scenarios where it went viral. And I'll say viral according to, you know, me, like, above average interactions, shares, likes, comments. But this NAN joint, this one is it's very different. And I've had basically at this point, everybody who I've been aware of in the real new Black media, they've either covered it or had me on their platform or, you know, mentioned it. Or I've met new people like yourself, you know, to where I'm getting a lot of attention now. However, none of it's coming from the mainstream corporations. A few months ago, like last year, late 2025, there was this viral trend that was going on up on TikTok and social media. It was called the quarter zip movement. Now, it was like, oh yeah, look, they're killing the YN stereotype, and they're going quarter zip, and they're distinguished gentlemen, they're drinking matchas. And I'm pointing out to people, I'm like, yo, the main niggas that are doing this, it's a Ghanaian, a Somalian, and a Nigerian, and two Nigerians. Wow. And I'm pointing this out to people, and people, they're just looking at it as what it's being, you know, represented, you know, what it's being presented as on the surface. I'm like, yo, this is not what that is. The Breakfast Club got them up there. Nike did a collaboration with them. And then there's these other niggas. I think they may be FBA. I'm not sure. But they're called EYL, Earn Your Leisure. They teach and preach about different, you know, financial aspects of what's going on here and there and whatnot. But they got him on, you know, their platform. And I'm like, how come don't nobody never invite me up there to talk about reparations? And if not me, how come they don't invite Black Alpha, Afro Elite, Tariq? How come they don't never invite no real niggas from the grassroots?
0: Because they're scared to death. And yeah, that so we would get up there and we would
1: do the same thing we did at the National Action Network. Do the same thing Black Alpha did to Kamala Harris the other day. Do the same thing we've been doing, and they know that. Mm-hmm. So yeah, now them niggas, they ain't invite me. They know better. And to be honest, they can't afford me. They wouldn't be able to afford me.
0: It ain't even no. It's not even about that. It's about the fact that we speak the absolute truth. We're absolutists. We're standing on, not only we stand on what we say, we eat it, we drink it, we sleep it. We wake up we wake up morning after morning saying that we want our tangibles or no vote. We do this every single solitary soulful day. And they're scared. They're scared because this is a movement that can't be compromised. And they don't like that. So I'm not surprised that the breakfast clowns, the breakfast coons didn't get a hold of you. I'm believe it or not, that's a good thing. Because they know you get on that platform and you speak the way you speak, they're going to be, well, wait a minute. Well, what about this? They're going to play the whataboutisms to you.
1: And they know that wouldn't go well with me or exactly. Any of us.
0: Yes. It ain't going to go well. It ain't going to go well at all. For me, yeah. And for me, if I can't speak the way things need to be spoken, I mean, yeah, I can go on somebody else's platform and respect, you know, their deal. But at the same time, if I'm saying that Black Americans are owed reparations because the United States of America has paid out reparations to Native Americans, when Native Americans have also enslaved us Black Aboriginal Americans, all right? And then you have the Japanese Americans during World War II that were sent to internment camps, they got caked off. And then you have the Jewish contingent, and we did nothing to them, and they got a check. So when Dr. Martin Luther King made that famous speech about we're going to march to Washington to get our check, oh, that's what the whole thing was about. And then crackhead Messy Jesse and the rest of those guys, Andrew Young, he's also suspect. The guys who benefited most from Martin Luther King's death, you know, those they always talk about, you know, I was right there, and you know, this was, you know, he represented this and he represented, yeah. Mm-hmm. What he represented wasn't what you guys were representing. And that's why he got murked. And then another thing too, think about this, nephew. How come almost everybody in Martin Luther King's circle got caked off, worth millions of dollars, was able to run for mayor and run for office after his death? That don't happen unless you get the resources and money from the dominant society to say, hey, you know, you guys are more reasonable than that MLK. So, hey, you know, start to play some ball. And that bullshit, you know, I grew up in that, you know, the late 70s into the 80s. when I was a little boy when Shirley Chisholm ran, but now we're getting into the 80s, 1984, 1988, when Jesse Jackson was, when he ran for president and all that, and all that hot mess, right? He was the Pied Piper back then. And the reason that he was a Pied Piper, there wasn't any internet back then. Information was more so you had to look up and go in the library and all that.
1: Word of mouth, the grapevine and shit.
0: Right, right. So had the internet existed in, I would say 1970. All of Andrew Young and Jesse Jackson was like, they would have got clowned on back then. They would have never received the status that they basically got handed to them.
1: Yeah, because they didn't earn their spots. They were just manufactured. Mm-hmm. Their legitimacy was never really legitimate in the streets. They didn't come up through the streets. And that's what I'm finding out. A lot of, older people, they like, hey, we hear you, nephew, with that 35 and under shit, but we've been putting in work before you was born. But this nigga, it was niggas like Al Sharpton, Andrew Young, these people you're saying. And they'll say, hey, man, these niggas was being the gatekeepers.
0: Man, let me tell you something about the dynamic.
1: I understand the dynamic.
0: Let me tell you about these brain dead boomers, man. We Generation Xers, we're paying for their goddamn mistakes.
1: Yeah, I know.
0: We're paying for it.
1: We're all paying for them.
0: All right. Then when I break down, let me tell you something. My mother, and God rest her soul, she passed away in 2013. When I would be up there at that barbershop and I would hear these old head talk, I would try to shut them down. Because I'd be like, man, come on. Man, y'all wasn't all about that back then. I'm up here paying for y'all mistakes. There's no job security for me.
1: I'm not finna have Gen Z. They're not gonna be coming of age saying, hey, Melrose, you wasn't putting work in. When they get older and I'm older, they're gonna have my back. Well, we're gonna be way past. We're gonna get the money by then. We're going to recover our reparations. But like I said, I know what you're talking about. And I'm like, hey, man, I'll be damned if, one, I sit around going along with anybody's program. And two, if I don't put work in, when the youth come up, they're going to be like, hey, old nigga, what the fuck you was doing
0: exactly.
1: In your 20s and 30s?
0: Exactly.
1: I ain't listening to you.
0: Exactly. Exactly. Exactly. And go back and listen when you ever get some time. Go back and listen to my personal broadcast that I did talking about my family and talking politics to my family. My brother-in-law, I love him. He cool. I love him in the sense that he take care of my sister, right? You take care of my sister, boom, boom. You he's a man's man about that. He served in the military, right? I served in the Marine Corps. So, there's also that connect. But his problem is that he thinks that the Democrats are still going to do something for us. And it's like, dude, they're not doing shit for us. And the baby boomers, they got their money. They got their money. They got all of theirs, right? All of the Social Security, all of the Medicare, they got all that, Mike. But where does that leave my son? I gotta tell my 27-year-old son to go out here and work hard and you get yours. And yet the older generation they're only looking out for themselves. Well, they've just got to just work hard and pull themselves up by the bootstraps and vote Democrat. These Democrats, they'll just you got to give them time. Give them time to do what? Every time I go back to Cleveland and I go and I drive through the old neighborhoods, they're getting more run down. They're getting more dilapidated. Whole whole entire streets of houses just gone, wiped out. Imagine being a black family that paid mortgage on a house for decades. Then you come back to the house and it's gone because you weren't able to pass it to your family members. But the Democrats would say that's your fault. But wait a minute, we voted for policies that you said you was going, that you said that would look out for us, but it only looked out for other people. And a lot of them were baby boomers, Melrose, Mike. A lot of them were that. So I know what I'm talking about. And check this out, Mike. You know what they used to tell me? These old heads. Mike, you there?
1: Yeah, I'm listening.
0: Yeah. The old heads used to tell me, well, Chris, you need to live as long as I. You got to get to my age to know what's going on. Ain't that a bitch? You know how insulting that is? That's what we're up against.
1: Yeah, our brother Tariq, he calls that civil rights stories. And that's what they be trying to do. The older folks, they'll come with a civil rights story. But meanwhile, they wasn't even the ones putting the work in. They trying to clout chase off of Malcolm and the Real Riders work, the Black Panthers and the Black Liberation Army and them. They be trying to clout chase off of their work. But, you know, it's a new day and age. And luckily, I'm a product of the new black media because I've always had a revolutionary spirit. And I've always, you know, was in mind to seek knowledge and all of that. Mm-hmm. But the new black media, they've made it super easy for me, for just a random guy. Like, and I'm not really random because in New York City, you know, I've always been who I am and have done significant things that have been impactful. But like I said, if it wasn't for the new black media giving us these equipping us with this message and with this knowledge and information, I wouldn't have been able to do what I did. I wouldn't have probably met you and been able to connect with you and to hear your great testimonies and to understand your language. I mean, understand your journey. And just to know that, you know, it reassures me to even be able to have the privilege to speak with somebody of your, you know, capacity and to be on this platform in front of your audience, that just lets me know I'm doing everything right. And I hope you take, you know, my words to say that I'm doing everything right, that you're doing everything right, and that those of us who are doing, we're doing everything right. And we're about to really, you know, basically recover the reparations because, you know, we talk about this reparation shit, but we've come so far. It's been centuries. And look where we're at now. Right. We're right here. We're right here. And it ain't about to take but much longer. So, like, the fact that we're even connecting and able to say stuff like this on a live open airwaves, that just lets you know it's about to come true, man, for real. Because I'm not about, you know, the games or nothing. I need my money. We need our money. Right. We are our ancestors, and that's our money. I need my money. And nobody really been saying it that plain and simple and standing on them and letting them know what the consequences are going to be. And it's been centuries, and you got, you know, some centurions out here who for 100 years have been telling us that we just got to wait or we got to hope to get their age. Nah, I need my money now.
0: Right.
1: I need my money now because I'm in New York. Yo, I see it. I shouldn't be able to see the same people who I just watched on TV, who I just watched on my computer, who I just watched on my phone. They just crossed the Rio Grande barefooted, and now the whole family is in Times Square with the Jordan 11s.
0: What?
1: With the Jordan 11s. I'm like, yo. When I tried to buy these, they were sold out. I see the whole, it's on my YouTube too, by the way. Once again, go to melroseradio.com. You can go to my YouTube. And I forget what the title's name, but you'll see a whole family of illegals with Jordans. Brand new.
0: Is that the YouTube component of your website?
1: Yeah, yes, sir. Yes, sir.
0: Okay, yeah.
1: I got you. It'll take you straight there. It'll show you the video. So, you know, I got people coming up to us and they'll ask all these bad faith questions. Well, where's the money going to come from? Yo, it's going to come from the same place that the Mexicans get their Jordan money from.
0: Right.
1: They're not over there in Mexico right now walking around whole family with Jordans on. That's not happening.
0: Right.
1: But when these people come over here and then they all have the new latest state-of-the-art iPhone or Samsung with the watch to match. That's where our reparations is going to come from. It's going to come from the same place where Netanyahu's getting money for the drones. It's going to come from the same place that Israel's getting money from. They just sent the nigga to the moon or some shit. It's going to come from there. Y'all have the money. Go get me my money. Oh, y'all don't got the money. We don't got your vote. It's that simple.
0: It's that simple. We don't even.
1: And then when we don't vote, they don't have a job.
0: Right. Right.
1: And the next evolution in that is, hey, since we're not voting for y'all, let's go vote for somebody in our own. The money, we don't got your vote. It's that simple.
0: It's that simple. We don't even.
1: And then when we don't vote, they don't have a job.
0: Right. Right.
1: And the next evolution in that is, hey, since we're not.

0: centuries of abuse and all of that. But Obama, he was the final straw. He was the final scent of must that broke the FBI's back, and we just couldn't take it no more.
1: Right, right. He was the final camel that broke the FBI's back, and I had checked out in 2014. I was done when, because Hillary was pushing her campaign, and the way she was dogging and disrespecting certain black politicians and stuff, I didn't like what she did to Nina Turner back then. And I'm like, oh, I'm not voting for this bitch. You can't get me to vote for her. Because Nina Turner back at that time, she backed her horse to Bernie Sanders, which was also a mistake. But that's neither here nor there at this point. But you know, and so Hillary punished her for that. Like, dude, that's how this works. Like, people will call Trump a tyrant and a dictator, but yet nobody says nothing when Hillary was doing it towards the Democratic Party. Uh-huh. That part. So absolutely. I want to touch on one story real quick, Mike. And that's what happened. That's what happened at the correspondents' dinner. So, man charged with attempted assassination of Trump in the White House correspondents' dinner shooting. The man who authorities tried to storm the White House correspondents' dinner with guns and knives was charged Monday with the attempted assassination of Donald Trump, as federal authorities suggested. An attack that disrupted one of Washington's glitziest events had been planned for at least several weeks. Cole Thomas Allen appeared in court to face federal charges after the chaotic encounter Saturday that resulted in shots being fired, Trump being hurried off the stage unharmed, and guests ducking for cover underneath their tables and still eating their food, by the way, too. He was ordered to remain jailed pending additional court hearings and faces up to life in prison if convicted of the assassination court alone. He traveled by train cross country from California last week. Mike, I want you to listen to this. He traveled by train cross country from California last week, checking himself in the Washington Hilton one day before dinner. That's very important with this story. The dinner had barely begun when officials say the 31-year-old from Torrance, California, tried to race past a security barricade near the ballroom, holding hundreds of journalists and their guests, prompting an exchange of gunfire with the Secret Service agents tasked with safeguarding the event. Allen had on him a 12-gauge pump-action shotgun he bought last year in a .38-caliber semi-automatic pistol he purchased in 2023, authorities said. Questions remain about how many shots Allen fired and how many officers discharged their weapons. That's what they're concerned with? You can't make this stuff up, Mike. Subject: email sheds light on the motive. The shooting resulted in cancellation of the dinner, the first Trump had attended as president. Magistrate judge granted a prosecutor's request to keep Allen locked up pending additional hearings. A detention hearing is set for tomorrow. Voter registration records from California list Allen's home address as his parents' house and on a tree-lined street in one of the most historic neighborhoods in Torrance City with the Los Angeles metro area. No one answered the door Sunday when an AP reporter knocked. I'm sure they weren't there. Allen is registered to vote without a party affiliation in California and voted in the last three general elections, according to the LA County Register of Voters. He earned a bachelor's degree in 2017 in mechanical engineering from the California Institute of Technology in Pasadena, according to his profile on the social networking site LinkedIn. The small university is academically prestigious with a very low acceptance rate. He also listed his involvement there in a campus group that battled with Nerf guns and a Christian student fellowship. Allen's profile photo on LinkedIn shows him wearing a cap and gown when graduating with a master's degree in computer science from California State University. The photo appears to have been taken in May 2025, this is brought to you by the Associated Press. Now, Mike,

0: Check this out. Here's what I have a problem with. In this article, it stated he traveled by train cross-country from California last week, checking himself in the Washington Hilton one day before the dinner. Where did he get the guns? How are you going to...
1: I don't think you mentioned it in that article, but I heard somewhere else that his sister had called in a report somewhere and said that he was stashing guns at their parents' house. Now, I don't know if the parents' house is in California, but if it is, that makes sense to where he was stashing the guns. If not, you know, it would lead us to believe that he traveled across country with the guns.
0: And that nobody noticed nothing. Man, stunned at that. Nobody noticed anything?
1: I'm not, because whenever I'm places, like in my mind, I always feel seen, because I'm like, yo, I just got black empowerment written all over me, so everybody's looking at me. But a lot of times, you know, like if you could just remain calm, you can just go about your business unassuming and won't nobody really assume nothing. Right. Next thing you know, you standing in front of the world talking about no check, no vote. So, you know, a lot of times people, especially with a half-breed nigga like that, it looked like he had like a white dad and a black mom potentially. It was that type of dynamic and situation going on. So with a nigga like that, man, he could just walk right past and won't nobody really assume nothing. Recently here in New York, live broad daylight on Park Avenue, you had like a half Mexican, half Asian nigga. He went up in like the NFL office and he shot and killed like a lady or something. So a lot of times, you know, they'll probably be looking for like a stereotypical black man to profile. But, you know, it just goes to show, because in his manifesto, he talked about how incompetent, you know, the government was and the Secret Service was. And that's true. Like, these people are really incompetent. You would think that they got it going on with all this money and all these resources and technology. But these are just cornball dickhead white supremacists who are not really smart. And they're not like the old batch, you know, of Secret Service that was probably around back in the day. Well, shit, nigga, Kennedy. These niggas, they're that's incompetent. True. Yeah, they're Lincoln. Like, come on, man. These people, these are white supremacists. They're not smart. They're not incompetent. And that just goes show. A regular coon, tragic mulatto that had a light skin, you know, outbreak, almost killed the president. And did you see the video?
0: Yeah, I saw the video. The video, I mean, Jesus Christ, man. Are you serious?
1: Yo, these people, they're given these jobs. They may go through some training, but they never really had no action. Yo, a lot of the same way these Secret Service agents are incompetent is the same way these Democratic operatives are incompetent, or these GOP operatives, these niggas that are cooning and selling out and really saying a lot of shit that they know's not true, like Candace Owens or like Officer Tatum.
0: Yeah.
1: And even to, what's his bitch-ass nigga's name? Nick Fuentes. All of these niggas. Clown. Charlie Kirk. Charlie Kirk would have been alive right now if a real nigga would have smacked him in the face, or he would have got jumped or something. A lot of niggas would not be doing what they do if they would have got, you know, hands put on them as a child or as a teenager, as an adult. I don't think a lot of these niggas ever really got punched in the face like that. Like, they probably did have a fight, maybe over some school stuff. Yeah, like some school stuff, like a basketball game or a soccer game. But they never really been held accountable for their words, especially when they're lying or saying bad stuff that just is incorrect and untrue and anti-FBA and anti-black and racist. A lot of them never been checked like that. All it takes is one time and they won't do it. That goes for the personalities, the streamers, the content creators, the politicians, whoever. One punch to the face, they'll switch their whole shit up. Like I said, man, we get close to the right person, we'll get reparations quick. Like, oh shit, damn, why is Congress acting like this? And who are those black men standing next to them with shades? They'll sign that shit quick. It ain't gonna be but too long at this point with the way we're handling business out here. And it ain't gonna be but too long.
0: Yeah, exactly. That's why I wanted to like briefly go over this story before we go on a break. Because let me tell you something, man. If he did get an ass whooping as a child, yeah, like he wouldn't have been smart enough to want to even do this. And it's just strange. Like, you got all these degrees. You working. What made you? This is why I think, you know, COINTELPRO, those old FBI, CIA government programs, I think they still exist. Because how does this guy decides to have the mindset to want to kill the president when you have a master's degree? You very smart with technology and computer science. And your purpose or whatever going through your mind is, go all the way to Washington, D.C. from California on a train to take out the president.
1: It could be like some Manchurian Candidate stuff, because yeah, he is biracial from what I'm understanding. I don't know what like who's the white parent, but if it was like a white father, I could see some points where there might have been some trauma stuff happening and creating different personalities. It can get that deep. It does get that deep. Or he could just be like a tragic mulatto that, you know, wanted to feel like he was going to go out in a blaze of glory. He probably didn't even feel that he was going to really be successful.
0: Well,
1: you mentioned
0: blaze of glory. He did put that in his manifesto. He didn't think he was going to be alive. He didn't think he was going to be alive after what he was going to do.
1: Now he got to do life in a cell, then life in hell for being a dumbass. Nigga could have just been chilling. But yeah, I'm not sure what it is. And then I did hear reports that he was with J.D. Vance's wife at some point. So who knows?
0: He was with J.D. Vance or friends with J.D. Vance's wife or something.
1: Yeah. Please, he was in the same vicinity at her at one point. So it's that type of thing.
0: Man, my state of Ohio just find new ways to embarrass my black ass, man. Just because J.D. Vance he's not from my Ohio. He's not from Cleveland. He's from what I call the Mississippi region of Ohio. He's from down that southern part of Ohio, right at the Ohio River. I call that the Mississippi region of Ohio. Yeah.
1: Why? Due to the racism?
0: Oh, shit. Racism. Yes. Racism in Ohio. It's unlike anything you've ever experienced.
1: Now, I'll be telling people I started DJing 4 years ago, and within DJing, I've, you know, got a lot of opportunities to go to new places. And some of the new places I've got to go were to upstate New York. And it's cool when I, you know, travel there in the morning and while I'm doing the gig. But the two times that I went up there, traveling back at night, I'm like, yo, this is the South. Like, you can feel the racism. I didn't even see or hear anything specific, but you can just feel the racism is heavy. And then I got confirmation from people that live up there. They like, oh yeah, it's super racist up here. And then when I, you know, came to realize, it's like, damn, wait a minute. Even New York City is super racist. And to be honest, I think New York is the most racist place in the world. Like Jordan Neely, he was lynched in broad daylight by a multicultural ensemble of anti-FBA racists.
0: Right. Yeah. Daniel, whatever his name is. Yeah.
1: Daniel Penny, but then there was a bunch of other little side ethnicities in the mix. Including women. Oh my God, women aren't protected. Bitch, no, it was a bunch of y'all lying, talking about he scared us and shit. So, you know, shit, I could only imagine how it is in places like Ohio, where they don't have to be as liberal. And then also, I seen some janky shit, though, where a lot of people who I suspect that could have been racist from Ohio, they was low-key caping for the tethers, talking about they're not eating the cats and the ducks. So people was just making that stuff up.
0: Right.
1: So, yeah.
0: And then I proved it. I proved a lot of it. And when I had my little TikTok, I don't have it no more, but I had my little TikTok, I put it on there, and it got taken down because some people, you know, got vaginally offended. And so, man. Listen, here's the thing that you need to realize. By you living in New York City, just in the city of New York, we a lot of us black folks live in what I consider bubbles, city bubbles. So, you know, there's your typical tongue-in-cheek racism, right, that we all experience living in the city, right? But it's not to a point where, you know, it's not to a point where it's magnified, or it's on a level where we're threatened physically, right? But when you leave New York City, when you leave Cleveland, when you leave Atlanta, when you leave Phoenix, when you leave San Diego or leave Las Vegas or leave Los Angeles? Well,
1: yeah.
0: Yeah, okay. When you leave the city and you are out in, say, the more rural, sparsely populated communities and stuff like that, the racism there is more intense because of the mere fact that, number one, there's not a whole lot of black people in those areas. And the black people that live in those areas, if there's ever a confrontation, right, be prepared to expect the most. Well, you shouldn't be over here anyway, you know. You know, you're a bitch, shut up. for instance, I lived in a part of Arizona. I lived in a real small town, and it was connected to the city of Maricopa. Well, we had garbage cans that we roll out in front in the garbage, you know, on garbage day, come pick them out. Well, the problem is some of the people walk their dogs, and you have your garbage can out waiting on garbage day, and these fools will let their dogs pee on your garbage can. It's like, and then, you know, I go out there, hey, don't pee on my garbage can, you know. Well, what's it to you? What do you mean, what's it to me? It's my property. Don't piss on my garbage can. You want me to come over in your yard and pee in your yard? Right? You know, bullshit like that. So one time I got to this argument with this chick, and another woman was driving her car. And she lived in the neighborhood, never met her, never seen her. And she gonna say, well, you're probably pissing your backyard. I told her, you white racist bitch, you just mad because you don't got a black man pissing in your mouth. But when you in those neighborhoods, you know, when you're out of the city bubble, right? That's where it really gets amped up, and you have to, like, okay, you got to be on your swivel where you're at and what's going on. You know, your senses have to be really heightened, Mike. So, yeah.
1: I've come to the conclusion that the whole universe is a sundown town, and that, you know, there's no sanctuary for me or any of us, so I'm going to just have to give it to everybody, everywhere. Like, I go out of my way to over-exaggerate my personality so that once people get it, like, that, oh, shit, this is a nigga who doesn't give a fuck about nothing, then I can start turning it down and toning it down just to my regular personality. So I don't care if I'm in the South, the Midwest, China, Japan.
0: There you go.
1: Anywhere I'm at, they're going to get this FBA Melrose Mike shit just off the rip, like... And then they're going to have to deal with that. because I didn't ask to be born into this set of circumstances and situation. Right. And until I get my reparations, the whole world's gonna feel it.
0: Exactly. Exactly. Mike, we're gonna go into a quick break. Let's go on and mute yourself. We're gonna be right here. Back here on the Chris & Company radio show. If you cannot listen to this broadcast live, no problem. This broadcast will be uploaded to the archive page. We are able to listen to this broadcast at your very leisure. We're going into the last segment here on the Chris & Company radio show. We might even go into overtime. We will cross that bridge if we cross it. I'm Mr. Chris. You're listening to Chris & Company radio show. Keep it here. Keep it locked. And we'll be right back.

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2: Though former President Donald Trump may have officially been arraigned and pleaded not guilty to all 37 criminal counts of mishandling sensitive national documentation and an alleged cover-up, he does have at least one person on his side who's apparently looking out for him. That's O.J. Simpson. In a video posted to Twitter over the weekend, the former professional football player gave his two cents on how Trump's lawyers have been handling his situation and offered some advice from some of the, quote, greatest legal minds of our generation. At this time, I'm going to play that clip.
3: Hey, Twitter world, yours truly here. Well, scrolling TV today, some things jump right out. One is the Donald waving what is supposedly secret documents and even admitting that they weren't declassified. I don't know if it was bluster or not. All I know is that cannot help him. I'm going to share some advice that I got from some of the greatest legal minds of our generation, of my lifetime, F. Lee Bailey, Alan Dershowitz, Johnny Cochran, Bob Spiro. The one thing they all told me and stressed to me, do not talk about the case publicly. Do not do interviews about the case. My point is, I don't know if Donald's lawyers are stressing this to him. If they're not, they should be fired and he should sue them.
2: 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Should Trump listen to OJ? Would you listen to OJ?
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segment here on the Chris and Company Radio Show. My man Melrose Mike had to cut out. 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And I just wanted to say this before I ride out into the sunset. 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That's what we need. YouTube doesn't care about us. Facebook nor Twitter. 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So with that, once again, thank you, Melrose Mike. If you live in New York City, go out there and please support that brother, because he needs you. He may not come out and say it. He might come out and say it. Either way, don't just stand there. Do something. If you see him out there, stand by him. Be by his side, because he's the young brothers that's carrying on the fight of us black folks getting black empowerment. No tangibles, no reparations, no anti-black hate crime bill, no vote. It's that simple. I have no problem voting for the couch, and a lot more black people are voting for the couch. All you anti-black hating voters out there, keep on doing your thing. Keep on doing your thing. Because you know why? You know why? Don't come to us if your candidate does not win. Just don't. Just don't. And so, and you Democrats out there that talk, you know, we're all for people, okay? But you don't have any specific programs and policies for black folks. Guess what? 2028 is coming, and you better pray. Y'all better hope and pray that James Tallarico in Texas wins that election. If he doesn't, I'm going to take a giant shit on the Democratic Party. And what I mean by that, I mean absolute 100% complete humiliation and embarrassment. I'm going to humiliate the Democratic Party if Tallarico loses. I'm just saying. I am going to humiliate and embarrass the Democratic Party if Tallarico loses in the midterm elections in November. I'm just saying. And you know what? I can say this on behalf of my fellow colleagues, Black Alpha, Torian Rain, Kid Gravity, and now Melrose Mike. Guess what? Keep on doing what you guys doing, and you're going to end up being humiliated and embarrassed. I guarantee it. At this time, I'm going to ride out into the sunset here at Chris Gubby Radio Show. I will be back next Wednesday, 3 p.m. Eastern Standard Time, 12 noon Pacific, home of Chris Gubby Radio Show. 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
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I'll see you back here next Wednesday, 3 p.m. Eastern Standard Time, 12 noon Pacific, on www.niceradionetwork.com. 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
1: The key word in that phrase is entertainment. The WWF extends far beyond the strict confines of sports presentation into the wide open environment of broad-based entertainment. We borrow from such program niches like soap operas, like The Days of Our Lives, or music videos such as those on MTV, daytime talk shows like Jerry Springer and others, cartoons like The King of the Hill on Fox, sitcoms like Seinfeld, and other widely accepted forms of television entertainment. We in the WWF think that you, the audience, are quite frankly tired of having your intelligence insulted.
0: Vince McMahon, carpetbagger, underrated influencer, the James Brown of manufacturing consent and controlled opposition entertainment. Now, in that entertainment sector, comparing him to James Brown is where it stops. Allow me to explain. Vince McMahon, a second-generation wrestling promoter, marketed the story of good guys versus bad guys. His marketing acumen was second to none. He had a psychic ability to frame stories in a way that were must-see pay-per-views and TV. Other people in media has called him a carnival barker, but that's such low-hanging fruit. If anyone is a carnival barker, it's a-holes like Stephen A. A-hole and his butt buddy Skip Bayless. I've already discussed those two retarded clowns, so I digress. The financial, judicial, social, and political branches of government and society at large has branded, copied, imitated, and systematically duplicated the heroes versus villains trope in every way. For some examples, during the 2008 financial stock market crash, institutions like Enron tried to portray themselves as the good guys with the help of the mainstream media, of course. They tried to portray themselves as the victims of the stock market crash, and they did things the right way, and they invested in subprime mortgage loans, therefore it's not their fault. It's those people who took those subprime mortgage loans that couldn't afford to pay them back. Those are the bad guys. That's the financial arena. What about the political arena? When Democrats like President 46 say, and I'm paraphrasing here, we have to look into a study of reparations, but the Republicans will not vote for this. It's the good guy, bad guy trope that these institutions perfected by learning from Vince McMahon. In reality, Enron was in cahoots with the mortgage lenders to make fast money for the company without paying attention to the financial risk they were taking. Democrats don't want nothing to do with reparations. However, they have to play the part of wanting reparations without pissing off the black voter base. So blame the Republicans for not having a reparations study, even though there is no need for a study, just reparations. What Vince McMahon has done, whether it's directly or indirectly, is giving a playbook to the powers that be based on the institutions I called out earlier in this commentary. You get two or more opposing people or groups to be against each other only for the oppositions to be on the same side of the coin. Then draw out the story as long as you can until it's all used up. People have already known about manufacturing consent, but never to the level of where it is today. Noam Chomsky that wrote a book on manufacturing consent. However, I don't think that even he saw the manipulations of the good guy, bad guy tropes and trends that were going to develop. Vince McMahon is a pop icon. He didn't create manufacturing consent. He's the first to market manufacturing consent. I remember when Hacksaw Jim Duggan and the Iron Sheik were pulled over by the police while they were smoking weed. Vince was so pissed off that he punished both wrestlers harshly. And I understand. Because the method to his madness, the secret to his success was at jeopardy and had to protect it by any means necessary. Coming full circle in all of this, bankers, politicians, lawyers, judges, human rights activists, the individuals that are at the very top of these titles and occupations have been influenced by Vince McMahon one way or another. Using excuses or being hypocrites, fooling people that the bad guys are over there, Jedi mind trick to try to distract from the reality of the struggles of the black working man. In the real world today, heroes and villains change like the weather. We want to believe in good and evil, right and wrong, the virtues of those dynamics. And as long as we believe in the good guy, bad guy story, we will always get duped. Vince mastered that. He also shared that playbook with men that are in power. Don't believe me? How do you think his wife became U.S. Senator? It's because her wind was predetermined. The hero and the villain is all about belief. Now, we get sold on it each and every day of our lives. Some of us know this. Others still think the playing field is fair and balanced. Vince McMahon, the marketer of belief and make-believe, fooling people left and right at a moment's notice. Now the mainstream media, corporations, and politicians do the exact same thing. I'm Mr. Chris. Thanks for listening to the Company Commentary. I'm Mr. Chris, and welcome to the Company Commentary.
2: One, two, get down! Bandit called to be the boss.
0: James Brown. He paid the cost to be the boss. A complicated man that had a complicated upbringing. He was born during the Depression in rural Georgia. For those who have and still are living in the deep rural South like I have, we can frighteningly imagine just how rough and tough that was. Over the holidays, I watched the movie Get On Up, played by the late, great Chadwick Boseman, portraying the greatness of one James Brown. I've seen the movie before, but from a different lens and advanced understanding. Allow me to explain. When I first seen the movie, I mentally was in a different place at that time. My mother had passed away the previous year, and my mind wasn't on radio at the time. Back then, watching that movie was just about watching that movie. Outside of it being a great movie portraying the greatest OG performer of all time, I didn't feel a sense of motivation after watching it. Now that I've watched this movie again on Christmas Eve, you can bet your black ass that I'm more than motivated. More motivated than I thought I could be. In the beginning of this commentary, I mentioned James Brown being complicated. I understand it. Myself having a complicated childhood develops character of strength that you develop. The absolute determination to be successful in life by all and any means necessary. Having a quality sounding, content having radio broadcast is not easy to do. You have to be laser focused and a committed work ethic to put the pride in your work for your listener base to enjoy your broadcast. James Brown is the same exact way. He was about perfection, getting it right and making sure it stays right because he felt he had a responsibility to entertain his core fan base along with the casual fan that listened to his music every so often. He wanted to achieve greatness. Greatness comes at a cost. That means getting into disagreements with people in your circle. Some musicians are around for a season. Some musicians stick around for a cup of coffee. But JB kept going on. Just like me. When it comes to the company, people have been with this radio show for a season and others for a cup of coffee. At the same time, the broadcast of the CCRS keeps going by all in any means necessary. Am I waxing poetic about James Brown? Yeah, I suppose. Just like in the movie, he wanted perfection because he loved what he did and it shows. I love what I do, and for you as the listener, you will hear and feel the love I have for broadcasting and producing the Chris and Company radio show. Now, not everyone likes our Black American entertaining icons. There's Akon. Now, before you start laughing your ass off, clutching your stomach and having tears streaming down your face, he made this crackhead comment about Africans being better performers than us here in the States. This is what he said.
3: The African.
4: Yeah.
3: We a little different when it comes to stage presence. America. Oh yeah, them niggas wobbling, pants hanging half down, bored as hell, half to sleep because they high as hell on stage. But Africa, we wake up morning, like, look at these YouTube clips of all these kids from Uganda. And how they be, these kids are performers. So for us, it comes natural.
0: Yeah. Yes, he said that foolishness. Yeah. It's beneath me to go into any real detail about what Acorn said, simply because what was said in the movie Get On Up crushed all the haters. Quote, y'all cats may not own my records, but you can bet your bottom dollar every record you got has a piece of me in it. Ain't nobody out here today rapping, singing, or whatever they're doing, ain't been touched by James Brown. Akon has imitated, copied, simulated, and has tried to duplicate the Black American dress style. Big bling jewelry chains, even down to the saggy pants that he has so much smoke for. Oops. Since he's passing judgment on Black American culture, yet having no problems mocking our culture now that he's not getting paid all like that, then all of a sudden having this hypocritical epiphany of self-righteous indignation while trying to have his way with a 15-year-old, allegedly.
4: You don't say.
0: Don't take my word for it. Let CNN give you the news briefing.
5: The controversy over R&B artist Akon. Last month in a performance in Trinidad, he simulated sex on stage with a 15-year-old girl, a minister's daughter. Now, there is a video of the performance, but CNN has decided that because it is so raunchy and because it involves a minor, we are not going to show you the most graphic part of it. But the issue for Out in the Open panel now is whether is there is a double standard here. Akon is still all over the radio, but Don Imus lost his career over some off-color insults. Back with me now, Amy Holmes, Raul Reyes, John Aravosis. So, had this not been a 15-year-old girl that volunteered to come on stage, and it was an 18-year-old girl or a 28-year-old girl, would you be as equally outraged?
6: I would be outraged. This was a stranger who was led onto the stage by a fraudulent claim, which is if she won the dance contest, which was just a girl's lining up and dancing, you know, sexy or whatever, that she would get a trip to Africa. And then it was sprung on her that Africa was this rapper. And Paula, the video that you showed does not do service to what happened to this young lady. She was being thrown around like a rag doll. Her head was being bashed against the floor. He then, after this, what looked like basically a public gang rape, threw her for her bodyguards then to rush her backstage. So what we saw looked like, you know, dirty dancing. That is not what this was about.
5: No, this was downright disgusting.
6: It was assaultive in my view.
0: Isn't it hilarious when white supremacy cries double standard hypocrisy? Talk about your ironies wrapped in a metaphor. What happened to Don Imus at that time was poetic justice. Now back to our regularly scheduled commentary. Anything Akon says at this point should go out one ear and out the other. Akon's logic is the equivalent to an acorn, not only because his logic is fuzzy, it's also nutty. In closing, when it comes to believing anything Akon says, I love what I do. I am Mr. Chris, and thank you for listening to the Company Commentary.

0: I'm Mr. Chris, and welcome to the Company Commentary. January 6, 2021, a day that the Black grassroots community and Black media should always throw in the mayonnaise mainstream media's collective faces. This was an event of domestic terrorism, a domestic coup d'etat, an insult to all the veterans that have served and fought for this country, especially for us Black veterans, but I'll explain that shortly. 2 years to the day this happened, and it most absolutely disgusts me, thinking back on that day watching these white supremacist terrorist animals acting, performing, destroying, and rioting just like untamed, uncontrollable, and most definitely unaccountable non-domestic animals. Full stop. I'm still trying to figure out what makes these insurrectionist traitors supreme. I still wonder how they can justify what they did based on patriotism. I'm still wondering how they based this on conserving family values. No, I'm not, because it was never about these things, ever. This is I'm White and I Say So on steroids, HGH, and methamphetamine all rolled up in one. What happened on January 6, 2021 is everything Black America has ever said about the United States. Those animals stormed the Capitol and are the real ugly Americans we Black folks tell immigrants, people in other countries, and foreign journalists. None of the anti-Black hate groups are never, ever punished. Look at what they did in Charlottesville. Look at what they did in Kenosha. Look at what they did in Portland. Just like Kyle Reese said in The Terminator, they have no pity, remorse, or fear, and they absolutely will not stop until you are dead. That is the system of white supremacy. Unfortunately, in our real world, they won't stop until all of us Black people are dead. Ain't that right, Kyle Rittenhouse, Timothy Lohman, George Zimmerman, and Dylan Roof? Don't worry, Dylan. A very special Karmic Company commentary will be dedicated to you on a golden platinum platter when they gas you, fry you, lethal inject you, or all of the above. Yeah, I'm going to go all out on that one. The mainstream maggot anti-Black media does its part by sympathizing these Woody Woodpecker woods like Dylan Roof. Then the mayonnaise mainstream media wants to change the subject to mental health and safe spaces for men, which is transition for safe spaces for white men. This foolish demagogue trope is called moral relativism. What is moral relativism? There are two definitions. First definition, the idea that society should accept each other's differing moral values, given that there are no universal moral principles. Second definition, asserting that morality is not based on any absolute standard, i.e. ethical truths on variables such as the situation, culture, or one's feelings, etc., etc. So, Uncle Chris, can you translate those definitions of moral relativism to us? Sure can, nieces and nephews. The transition is simple. The morals and values we believe today should be able to change tomorrow. If that means moving the goalpost, then so be it.
1: You don't say.
0: You don't say indeed. That's exactly what January 6 was about. That's what white supremacy is about. That's what anti-Black racism is about. So let me give you a list of these right-wing moderate closet racists and racists on the left that always said that they're not racist only to turn out to be lies. Remember, moral relativism is a phony, logical way to move the goalposts when it comes to morals, values, and principles. So in the past, these were their so-called values. All lives matter, blue lives matter, patriotism, family values, making America great again, building for a better America. On January 6th, all of that was a lie. All of that was hypocrisy. All of that was demagoguery, and a lot of that was evil tribalism. These domestic terrorist thugs urinated and defecated in the U.S. Capitol. They literally used the bathroom in the offices, hallways, and corridors of the U.S. Capitol. I know I'm emphasizing that, but I want people to have a visual that the people that were there January 6th are the same people that claim that they are true, proud Americans. Really? So what was the reality of their moral relativism? the reality of their true morals, values, and principles. Let's see. All lives matter, yet four of the terrorist thugs died. Blue lives matter. One killed on duty, four committed suicide. Patriotism, yet the thugs were screaming, "Let's get our king country back and hang Mike Pence." Making America great again, yet climbing the walls, storming the Capitol, and defecating inside its building. On a side note, these are the same guys that call black people monkeys, but they were climbing the U.S. Capitol building better than actual monkeys can climb trees. And build for a better America, yet destroying U.S. Capitol windows and doors, only to trespass, urinate, defecate, steal government computers and documents. That doesn't sound like morals and values and principles to me. Sounds like exactly for what it actually was on January 6th. It was a white supremacist, treasonous insurrection of a failed coup d'etat. A bunch of Ku Klux Klansmen and their Karens committing carnage to create their own America. That's spelled with three K's, by the way. This demagogue fascist group of traitors are the Confederacy themselves and should all be punished and tried for treason. As I said very early in the commentary about us black veterans being very angry and insulted by this insurrection idiocy, because in every single major war this country has fought in, from the Civil War, World War I and II, Korea, Vietnam, Persian Gulf, we black veterans have served proudly for this country despite the racism. We black veterans have served and not as much as given one penny for our service. Black veterans did not get paid or received any benefits in those wars we volunteered for. It took the Vietnam War for black veterans to be eligible for benefits, and even then there are still black veterans that were denied benefits serving in Vietnam because they were black. Don't believe me? Of course you don't. Believing me is too much like logic, so I'll roll some footage for you.
1: You don't say.
0: You're welcome.
2: Black veterans are more likely than their white peers to have their benefits claims denied because of systematic discrimination problems within the Department of Veterans Affairs, according to a new suit filed today in federal court. The suit filed in federal court in Connecticut by the Yale University Veterans Legal Services Clinic on behalf of Marine Corps veteran Connolly Monk Jr. asks for redress for the harms caused by the failure of the VA staff and leaders to administer these benefits programs in a manner free from racial discrimination against black veterans. The suit says for nearly 50 years after he returned home to Connecticut in 1970, the VA improperly denied Monk's applications for education, housing, and disability benefits.
3: I would like to see other veterans, black veterans, not have to go through the fight and the struggle that I had to go through.
2: The suit stems from the Yale Clinic's analysis of racial disparities in VA claims records. They showed that between 2001 and 2020, the average denial rate for disability claims filed by black veterans was 29.5%.
0: Not one black veteran, black organization, Nation of Islam, black Israelites, black Panthers, or just black citizens in general has never, ever, ever, ever, ever attacked or defecated the U.S. Capitol. The only thing black folks ever did to the United States Capitol is build it from the ground up. Then the nerve of these racist traitors calling black people lazy. Go figure. The psychotic irony that the black veterans that continue to fight for the freedoms those traitors have, only for this government not charge them with treason, doesn't have the balls to give us black veterans the benefits we put our lives on the line to receive. At the end of the day, January 6th was nothing more than white supremacists wanting to destroy the government to make America white again, even if that means four terrorist thugs dead, five cops dead, and defecating in an American government building while calling yourselves the real Americans. Now that's a truth I can agree with, because the world now believes that you hypocrite traitors are the real Americans. No more finger wagging at other countries' human rights atrocities. No more judgment. The double standard, hypocrisy, lies, deflections, distractions, unaccountability, give nothing and take everything goalpost moving philosophy is what those domestic terrorist thugs on January 6th stand for. It would be funny if it wasn't so pathetic, but the same people that I described in the January 6th domestic thug terrorist riots are in the very same division of people that killed Shanquella Robinson. What's the common denominator, you might ask? Both groups of scum have no loyalty whatsoever. It is absolutely disgusting that these groups of untrained, pompous, incompetently emasculated, learning disabled maggot bastards get to live as citizens in society amongst us decent, law-abiding citizens. Talk about life not being fair? Nah, it's just fucked up. I'm Mr. Chris, and thank you for listening to the Company Commentary.

Hey yo, as I look around this room, if you're 35 years old or younger, raise your hand. Four people. So here's the thing, y'all in trouble. Yesterday you had Al Green up here talking about we need a Secretary of Reconciliation, and then that's gonna include what he said was reparations, which by the way, wasn't reparations. Reparations is more than a check, but the very first thing it is a check. And come this year during the midterms and in 2028, if you don't have our check, you won't get no vote. No check, no vote. Yeah, I know that ain't what you want to hear, but that's what's happening. All of y'all in here, with all due respect, you're beautiful, but you're old. You're not talking to the youth. You don't know how to talk to the youth. You're trying to tell us what to do. We're not having it no more. So if you want our vote, you got to come with our paper. We're not scared of Trump. We're not scared of anybody. Biden is a racist. Trump is a racist. Kamala is a racist. And if you don't have our money, you don't get our vote. Yeah, not... Who are you?

0: Darrell here. We getting ready to get started. So here we go. Trump says U.S. will begin blockade of ships to and from Hormuz. Gonna get into that. Melrose Mike against the Democratic Coon Shields at the noon at the NAND convention. Going to get into that. Oh, black reparations. Black reparations in the United States. Gonna get to that. I got some numbers. Automatic registration for U.S. military draft eligible men to begin in December. I discussed that, and that's gonna be pivotal. The upper middle class is now the largest group in the U.S. That's also a problematic thing. Republicans are worried about what's going on in Iran and how it affects them. I am Mr. Chris. 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
1: Talking truth to power for the next 2 hours. Mr. Chris broadcasting from his ivory tower while we fight the power of those who lie and devour. 40 acres and a mule give us what's rightfully ours, seeking for black progress.

go over. So we're going to get into that right now, good folks. Welcome to the Chris and Company Radio Show. I am the incredible one, the incredible Mr. Chris, and we are going to get started with this story. Trump says U.S. will begin blockade of ships to and from Hormuz. President Trump said U.S. will blockade the Strait of Hormuz following the failure of peace talks within Iran and Islamabad this weekend, a move that will likely exacerbate oil and fuel shortages globally. Vice President J.D. Vance, envoys Steve Witkoff and Jared Kushner, of course he did, left the region Sunday after 21 hours of negotiations with top Iranian officials mediated by Pakistan in an effort to end the six-week-old war. Hormuz is the world's most important energy choke point, accounting for about a fifth of the world's oil and liquefied natural gas. A blockade would also sever a key financial lifeline for Iran, which has continued to export at levels similar to before the war while benefiting from surging prices for its crude. Oil futures ended last week 30% above where they were before the war, while traders and paying record amounts north of $140 a barrel for some real-world cargoes as they scoured the globe for supplies. When the price of oil goes up, you know who pays for that? Us. Trump later said the blockade would eventually lead to the free-flowing traffic that existed before the U.S. and Israel started the war. Trump noted that the U.K. would be sending minesweepers and suggest allies would help with the blockade. Britain won't be taking part in the blockade, people familiar with the government's position said, but they want to get all the benefits from it. It's amazing how our so-called friends are sticking their nose. They want us to do the dirty work, but they want to reap the benefits. Hey, we all have a friend like that in our personal lives now, don't we? The UK has autonomous mine hunting drones in the region, but will only deploy them to the Strait if a viable plan emerges in conjunction with other allies to reopen it, they said. That would be a separate action to Trump's plan to blockade Hormuz. Roughly a dozen warships were summoned for that effort, while the operation concentrated on the Caribbean. Seizures sometimes happen far from Venezuela, including in the Indian Ocean. If Trump orders the Navy to blockade the Strait itself, he puts the U.S. assets in danger of Iranian missiles. I'm going to get to that when I'm done with this. But the U.S. could more easily enforce a blockade out of reach of most Tehran's weaponry in the Arabian Sea and other waters. The U.S. last month issued a sanctions waiver authorizing the sale of some Iranian crude, a move seen to help address concerns about oil supplies, particularly in Asia. Since the U.S. curbs came into effect, China has historically been the biggest buyer of Iranian oil. Iran exported about 1.7 barrels a day of crude oil and condensate in March, according to preliminary tanker tracking data compiled by Bloomberg. That's more than neighboring Iraq, which before the war was shipping at a rate far in excess of Iran. While the U.S. president has demanded the strait to be free and open for passage, some shippers have negotiated with Iran for safe travel through the corridor, and Trump previously praised as a present to the regime, allowing 10 vessels to cross. Well, good for him. Now, you say, well, Uncle, why are you talking about this? Because this affects home. Bullshit like this affects home, all right? Do you know that a lot of our material

come from plastics, like plastics are made from oil. And so this just doesn't affect just the gas going high, because here in Arizona, gas is almost $5 a gallon. And the prices ain't coming down. All right. And neighboring California, they're close to $10 a gallon. You have people that live in California will literally come to Arizona, get gas, and go back. I know it don't make any sense, but that's what they do. So I'm telling you, the economy is killing those that are supposed to benefit. MAGA maggots, right? So this, while we, you know, the distraction of the war is one of the main reasons why we black folks need reparations. See, with reparations, pain like this financially won't be as bad, but it still would be bad enough. Nobody wants to pay $5 a gallon of gas. So I'm telling you these stories because the distraction of the war is having consequences like this. And once again, what are the Democrats doing about it? Because they're the ones pining around Al not so Sharpton, talking about what we black folks need to do and what, who to vote for. Because that's not how none of this shit works. See, we're not threatened by what's going on in the orange man in Washington, D.C. What are we going to get for our vote? I've been stomping on that since I got back on the air in 2023. And clearly, what we're doing as Black Americans, Foundation of Black Americans, we are standing on what we're saying. For the first time in probably ever, Generation X and younger, well, half of Generation X. I'm going to get to the other half in a minute. Half of Generation X and younger generations are on the stand of no tangibles, no vote, no reparations, no vote, no anti-black hate crime bill, no vote. And I love it. I love it. The days of black voters being consistently inconsistent are over. Because I'm telling you, the last story I have on this broadcast today, oh yeah, oh yeah. Democrats need to be freaking scared. But the economy literally is affected by that idiot over in Washington, D.C. that's causing all the trouble over in the Middle East. And being Israel's bitch. Now, you notice, I really don't talk about Israel all that much because I don't look at them as Jews, because they're really not. They're just another shade of white boys. That's all they are. You know who the real Jews are? You got to go to Ethiopia. That's where the real ones are. But that's a conversation maybe for another broadcast. So right now, don't be distracted. Not saying Uncle Chris ain't saying that you are. I'm stating that while the Iran and Strait of Hormuz bullshit's going on, why your gas is high, why other products is high, a lot of your products are high as far as spending more is because of the fact that a lot of those products need the oil to be produced. And if the lack of oil, as far as non-use of gasoline and oil to put in your car, the rest of it that's used for products, well, guess what? It's going to be harder to get. As far as it's going to be harder for those producers to get that oil to make, you know, bottled water. I know it sounds crazy, but the thing is, does anything really make sense? Does anything really make sense? Does it make sense that we black folks are the only ones out here stomping for reparations? Does it make sense that Democrats will shame black folks into voting for them
only to turn around and give so-called reparations, Premier Jay Paul, to illegal immigrants, and you steal our words and you steal our terms, and then you trying to make it political for illegal immigrants. You can't make this shit up. This is why things are going today, because we're not afraid of Trump and what's going on over in Iran. Oh my God, what are we going to do? Who is we? We black folks are doing what we're supposed to do. We're delineating. We are dealing with our agenda amongst ourselves and as a unit. We're not going to willy-nilly vote for anyone or anybody. Our vote is a business transaction. All right? And so that's where we are. Kamala Harris and talking about, well, votes need to be transactional. Oh my gosh. I've never seen a political chameleon whore like her, the likes of anything I've ever, and she's bad at it. She's bad at it, and she's a horrible liar. But I'm not going to get too deep into that at this time. Just letting you know what's going on in Iran and a lot of those tankers over there. They have a lot of our products and things that everyday Americans need. We're going to be affected by that. I want to give a shout out to my son because he's a truck driver. And then when they get those materials from those boats that come from the Strait of Hormuz and they get docked, my son and other truck drivers around the country are the ones going picking up those items. And that's how you guys get the stuff that you need, what I need, right? When I go to the grocery store to get some water, for instance. Yes, the bottled water. Yes, what do you think they're made of? They're made of plastic. What is plastics made out of? Oil. So there it is. It is all in sync. Either we all going to be comfortable or we all going to be uncomfortable. How many times has Uncle Chris have said that? So at this time, going to get ready to go into a quick promotional break here on the Chris & Company Radio Show. I've got a lot of stories to go over, a lot of news to go over. All right, Mr. Chris, you're listening to the CCRS. Keep it here, keep it locked, and I will be right back.

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2: On YouTube, it's like renting. That's why it's called a YouTube channel. You're renting. You own anything. YouTube could take a channel down. They could take your monetization. They can do whatever they want because it is their channel. And they allow us to have a channel on their platform. We appreciate it. Don't get me wrong. But we've been doing this long enough that we must have our own. And we need just 1% of our audience, just 1% of our audience to join us on the app. That's all we need, just 1%. And we are completely independent and free. We talk about Black media, all this situation. You don't have no Black media if you only have a YouTube channel. Let's just be 100. You don't have a Black media because YouTube could take it down tomorrow. That's not Black media. Ownership is what makes media, not just renting a channel from somebody else. I'm just keeping it 100 with you. So if 1% of our audience ever truly believe in having Black media that nobody can just, okay, well, we made up a rule so you can't talk about that no more. I've seen YouTube go from different iterations where you can say certain words. Now, why do you think people are saying unalived? Because YouTube made a rule. They made a monetization rule. Let me say not a community guidelines rule. So anytime you hear people saying amended things, is because of either community guidelines or a monetization rule. Because once again, YouTube owns the platform. On our own platform, we can say whatever word we want to say. Why? Because we own it. We don't have to amend anything. So that's why I say join us there. If you truly believe in Black media, let's have Black ownership.
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And if you have time on your hands, please go by the other channel here on this digital broadcast website. That is the Smooth Grooves and Smooth Sounds here on the Nice Radio Network. Good music that will put you in a good mood. Now this young brother, I'm going to give him some big ass props. Mr. Melrose Mike himself. He went to the National Negro Non-Action Network with Al Sharpton's bullshit organization. And excuse me. And he told the truth. Yeah, somebody has to tell the truth. Al Sharpton don't know nothing about telling the truth. And so what I'm going to do right now, I am going to go over the story, what happened. And this is showing that times are changing. The days of the old boomers and the days of half of Generation X that kisses the boomers' ass, right, are over. Before I get to the story, Melrose Mike mentioned something about, you know, the boomer generation. And it's true. The boomer generation, a lot of them, unfortunately, are only concerned of what they're going to be able to keep. And if we disrupt things from, you know, disrupting the status quo, they're afraid that they're not going to get anything. So they want us to be quiet. Man, fuck that shit. Okay? I've been talking this way since my 20s. So, and even then, I'm talking about politically. Now, I've been talking about racism since I was a teenager. And I told my parents that racism is not going to go away. But unfortunately, being from that baby boomer generation, my parents, they had that mindset. And it's not a very good one. Racism just don't go away. It's a behavior. And then once that racism is literally woven into politics, that's when it becomes racism, because now power backs the racism. I know there's some white people and non-blacks out there that get, well, you know, black people can be racist too. We cannot. I've proved it so many times. It gets to be a monotonous conversation. So I'm going to talk about Melrose Radio a little bit later. As far as his website and everything, go check him out. Let me get into this. Melrose Mike against the Democratic shill coons. The event and context in the setting. So the situation takes place at the 35th anniversary convention of the Nigger Action Network, a civil rights organization founded by fat ass clown Al Sharpton. The convention served as a public forum where political, social, and racial bootlicking justice issues affecting black communities are discussed. They're not discussing it. They're trying to find new ways to bootlick. And with participation from activists, media figures, and political leaders. Now, I played that clip of what Melrose Mike said at the NAN network. Does it sound like good? Did that sound like that the other people, Al Sharpton's sycophants, were openly happy as far as welcoming his participation? No, that's a hell no. The challenge from Melrose Mike. A central moment described is when young Mike, a radio host,
gets the microphone and directly challenges Al Sharpton on a broader political establishment. And his key points to the key points of his technique. He's disappointed with the Democratic Party. Mike argues that Black Americans have supported the Democratic Party for decades, which we unfortunately have, but have received insufficient tangible benefits in return, which is true. His criticism of the so-called Black civil rights, baby boomer, Black leadership. He extends his critique to figures like Sharpton and other organizations like NAN, NAACP, I'll be here to 10 o'clock tomorrow morning, suggesting they have not effectively helped political leaders, have not held political leaders accountable. And they have not at all. The no check, no vote position. Exactly. This is a core idea in his argument. It means simple. Black voters should withhold electoral support unless specific demands are met. Chief among those demands is reparations for us Black Americans. It reflects a transactional approach to voting rather than automatic party loyalty. So the bullshit that cackling Kamala said, talking about, well, votes are transactional. She's only saying that now because she's desperate to get back into the fray running in 2028. And I don't know who's the idiot that's pumping her head up, but they need to stop because she ain't winning shit. Foundational Black Americans perspective. That's us. Mike's stance, along with the movement emphasizing lineage-based claims, descendants of enslaved people, and prioritizing policies specifically for that group, especially reparations. That group meaning us. Al Coon Sharpton's response, according to the passage, according to what he stated, Sharpton responds dismissively rather than substantively. Of course he did. He calls Mike a stupid paid agent provocateur. But he said that he didn't say that to his face because, of course, he wouldn't. Let me tell you something. Al Sharpton couldn't bust a grape in a fruit fight. Believe that. He is not tough. He's a punk ass bitch's bitch in every way. I know the types. I've dealt with them personally and professionally. Sharpton would rather personal attack rather than have a rebuttal of ideas. An attempt to discredit rather than engage. Exactly. And that's what these clowns do. They rather discredit than engage in discussion. All of them do it. All the baby boomers. During my time of activism, I would go to these functions, and they don't want to listen. They try to force you to think the way they do. All right. And then it's people like me that go cuss them out, and then I'm kicked out of the room because, well, you know, I didn't behave myself, and I was supposed to respect my elders. Let me tell you something. From the time I got out the womb, when it came to respecting elders, I always thought it was a bunch of bullshit. Only certain elders who carry themselves as such are to be respected. Just because you old, that don't mean shit that you just get respect just because. And today is everything that I've always been saying since I was a kid. I'm just glad that now more eyes are opening up to how these old faggots are trying to disrupt and disrespect our agenda, trying to get money in our pockets. Mike Melrose frames Sharpton's reaction, basically avoiding of meaningful debate, a sign of disconnect between established leadership and grassroots critics, such as myself as a grassroots critic, evidence of divisiveness when challenged publicly. Yes. Mm-hmm. Roland Fat Ass Martin's involvement. The passage includes Roland Martin, a fat ass Democrat shill who also commented on the situation. The same guy who was watching naked men's asses while doing a broadcast. But let's not talk about that, right? Mm-hmm.
claims made about his response. He discussed or reacted to Mike's submission, quote unquote. Melrose Mike accuses him of misrepresenting and framing Mike's argument, presenting it in a disingenuous way. Right. So anything, think about it. These bootlick shills, they try to frame what we say is being disingenuous, and yet they have zero solutions. They have zero solutions. And if the system worked in the way they say it does, we would have had it already. All right? Because one of the things that dipshit, fat slob Roland Martin said was, well, you know, you got to vote them in the, you got to vote Democrats in the office to make sure that you get a check. Been there, done that, nothing happened. Let's see here, Barack Obama, and before him, let's see here, Bill Clinton, and how did that work out for us? How did it work out for us? It didn't. Accusations against Sharpton, Martin, and supporters. The main accusations, they are described as shills, sellouts, traitors, tokens, demagogues, bootlickers, coons. Yes, they are. Ideological critiques. Melrose Mike claims these figures are, when I'm in meaning figures, talking about the bad actors that are talking mess against us. Anti-delineation, because clearly Sharpton and Fatass don't want us to anti-delineate. Anti-reparations, of course, because if we get reparations, then the establishment is going to deem these guys like Al Sharpton and Fatass useless. Anti-Black American, how can it not be? Any of these guys with Al Sharpton and Fatass who speak the way they speak and trying to deny Black people reparations, it is anti-Black American. You can't get no more anti-Black American than that. Underlying conflict and themes. Strategy for political power. Melrose Mike's side of this is simple. Using voting power as leverage, which it is. We Black folks have the power when we don't vote willy-nilly. Vote blue no matter who is a losing strategy. Voting Republican is a losing strategy too. Why? Because when you vote for Republicans, now the Republicans aren't going to do nothing for you either if you use your vote as a protest. Do not vote for either party. That is a true protest vote, not the other way around. Well, I'm going to vote for Republicans because I hate the Democrats. Well, that's not a good strategy. The good strategy is real simple. Neither party. Let them come to us. Who wants us? Like women. A real man doesn't go around chasing women, chasing women, chasing women. Let the women come to him. If a woman is interested, she'll let it be known that she's interested in you. And you don't have to work as hard. Well, guess what? Let the political parties come to us Black folks and see who really, really wants our vote really bad. Because if they want our vote bad, then they know it comes with a transaction. It doesn't get any simpler than that. Sharpton is portrayed to maintain traditional political alliances and engagement strategies, aka status quo. Generational and ideological divide. Mm-hmm. Younger or grassroots activists versus established civil rights leadership. That's right. Different views on accountability, political loyalty, and methods of advocacy. Reparations as a central issue, because it is. Functions as a litmus test to the cause. Represents broader demands for structural redress. Divides those calling for immediate prioritization versus those seen as less focused on it, because they are less focused on it. Fat ass. Anytime I say fat ass, outside of my baby's mother,
I'm also talking about Roland Martin. So Fat Ass and Al Sharpton, yes, they are less focused on reparations being given to foundational Black Americans who can trace their lineage back to slavery in the South. Representation and authenticity. This story questions, who truly represents Black Americans? Well, me. Me and men and women like myself. I want to give a shout out to Pink Book Lessons. Go check her out on her YouTube channel. She represents us. Sean James, Professor Black Truth, Philip Scott, those are my boys. Go check them out. Melrose Mike, we're going to give you a special plug at the end of this episode today. And those who are the ones that represent us, whether prominent figures are aligned with community interests. That's right. Black Alpha, Tariq Nasheed, those brothers right there, pounding the pavement, putting in the work. Absolutely. Uses strong language to suggest betrayal or co-optation. Yes, that's me. You know why? Because I'm on my own network and I'm broadcasting on my very own website. I am not beholden to YouTube or Facebook or Twitter. And I can say what I want, when I want, and I can say things that a lot of Black people can't say because they're working their jobs and they need their jobs, or their environments where they have to be practical. I don't have those problems. So yes, there is a lot of Black people that love the fact that they can't say it and I can. And I say it the way it is. And you think my words and my language is a piece of work? You should hear my father, Robert Bennett Sr. Oh, yeah. I'm really nice in the family, trust and believe, with my language. I mean, I am a nice guy, right? Here on the Nice Radio Network. Okay, get back to this. Bottom line, this is a confrontation at a major civil rights event that highlights deeper tensions within Black political discourse, especially around reparations, party loyalty, and leadership accountability. We don't give a damn about party loyalty because there is no more party loyalty. All right. Leadership accountability. Absolutely. When you bought and paid for Fat Ass and Al Sharpton, you can only say what your paymasters will allow you to say. It frames the whole incident as evidence of a divide between the Black grassroots activists pushing for more direct demands and Black establishment figures, Boulez and goofballs like Fat Ass and Al Sharpton, who are seen as dismissive or misaligned with those priorities. I know that was a long story. Wanted to get through that. And I've got some numbers coming up for you on the next segment here on the Chris and Company Radio Show. I'm going to take a break, a promotional break, and then we're going to hop right back into it with the next story. And I got some numbers about reparations and how that affects the Black community. So keep it here. Keep it locked. I got plenty to go over. Plenty stories to go over. 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
2: Come November 5th, it can't get here fast enough because, simply put, not voting for neither Kamala nor Trump. I'm not, and there are a lot of more Black folks that are not. Come November 6th, for all of you a-holes out there, and I don't care what color you are, even if you Black bonehead, politically stupid folks too out there, if you come to spaces like this, if you come at me, I'm going to humiliate and embarrass you. If you come to me talking this crap, well, that's why Trump won, or blah, blah, blah, blah, blah, or you should have voted. You don't tell me who to vote for. I'm a grown-ass man. And no man tells me what to do or how to do it. Get that? When the Boule Martins, Ricky Smiley, and Ricky Smiley, your ass is grass. You got him, D.L. Hughley, all of the Joy Reid, all of these mayonnaise, maggot, mainstream, mafia, media, Black bootlicks that are on CNN and MSNBC, you guys are going to get roasted November 6th. I'm telling you, and I'm going to call you out. Because we're sick and tired of being told what to do from other people who don't know shit about politics. Not going to hear it, not going to have it, but it's coming. Let me tell Ricky Smiley something. First of all, you have zero. And let me be crystal clear about you, Ricky. You have zero relevance on talking about Black people should be voting for Kamala. Let me tell you something, boy. I would never follow a boy who runs around in a dress talking about voting for a so-called Black woman that's not a Black American, but will find it convenient to act like a Black American when it suits her.
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0: 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Good music that will put you in a good mood. Sorry for the hesitation. Majika is texting me and she's telling me about my levels. So I just wanted to make sure that everything is A-OK. Okay, there we go. All right, there we go. All right. Back here on the Chris and Company Radio Show. Now, let's get back to it. Black reparations in the United States. This introduction seeks to perform two tasks. It provides a roadmap for readers yet to be initiated into the reparations dialogue and proves fresh insights for those already well-versed in it. This introduction discusses the world history of reparations efforts and the history of movements for Black reparations in the United States, compares various plans for Black American reparations, including various monetary estimation approaches, and discusses who should pay and what form payments ought to take. Post-slavery du jour, race discrimination produced segregation, not only the Jim Crow South, but also the New Deal North. This has had disastrous intergenerational consequences for Black and white wealth. The majority of white Americans today, 73%, own their own homes and hand them down from generation to generation, but only a minority of Blacks, 44%, do the same. Now think about that now. That is a 30% difference between the dominant society and us Black Americans. But no, we shouldn't have any economy to concern ourselves with, right? You can't make this stuff up. Close to 20% of Blacks bequeath poverty to the next generation relative to only about 10% of whites. White Americans own 85.6% of all employer businesses in the United States. Blacks, only 2.5%.
1: You don't say.
0: You don't say, indeed, devil. Let me read that to you again, guys. White Americans own 85.6% of all employer businesses in the United States. Blacks only at 2.5%. 24% of white households own stocks versus a mere 8% of Black households as of September 10th of 1952. In that same year, Israel and Germany signed a treaty, informally known as the Luxembourg Agreement, acknowledging unspeakable acts. Check this out. In Article 1 of this agreement, Germany agreed to pay 3 billion Deutschmarks to Holocaust victims. They added another 1.4 billion to living survivors at the 17th anniversary of this agreement in September of 2022. In 2009, for example, the U.S. Department of State partnered with the Prime Minister of the Czech Republic and 44 other European states and issued the Terezin Declaration on Holocaust Era Assets and Related Issues through the State Department's Office of the Special Envoy for Holocaust Issues. American participation in World Jewish Restitution Organization conferences clearly outlined decades of support for Holocaust survivors and their heirs. So, Uncle Chris, what does that mean? What does that mean? The United States has given reparations to Jews and we did nothing to them. That's what that means. However, actual reparations payments have been exceedingly modest. For example, according to CNN, the Caucasian Nazi Network, in 2012, the United States finalized a $3.4 billion settlement with American Indians for mismanagement of their lands and resources. And according to Rebecca Hersher, in 2016, the United States government agreed to pay a total of $492 million to 17 American Indian tribes for mismanaging natural resources and other tribal assets. Let me read that back to you. The United States government agreed to pay a total of $492 million to 17 American tribes for mismanaging natural resources and other tribal assets. A more recent example of federal reparations in the United States, Civil Liberties Act of 1988. United States government made $20,000 payments to Japanese Americans who had been compelled to undergo mass incarceration during World War II. A yet more recent example of federal reparations provided by the United States is compensation to Marshall Islanders for 67 U.S. nuclear bomb tests there from 1946 to 1958. Yes, the Marshall Islands is considered one of the United States territories, one of the American territories. They're not a state, they're just a territory. Guam and Puerto Rico are also under that umbrella. According to U.S. Department of the Interior, Marshall Islands nuclear testing compensation consisted of a total of $1.5 billion in assistance from 2004 through 2023. Unlike the Japanese American or Marshall Island examples, where the United States was blatantly culpable, there have been several instances where the national government paid reparations to victims when the U.S. government was not the perpetrator. These include the federal government payments to families who lost loved ones during the September 11, 2001 terrorist attacks, and $4.4 million in payments to each American citizen held hostage in Iran from November 4, 1979 to January 20, 1981. And I got this information from the rsfjournal.org. Now, clearly, this was the abridged version, because had I read that thing, I'd be here till tonight still going over that information. But yes, go to www.rsfjournal.org to get all that information. Now, what does that have to do with what I am discussing today? Everything. Melrose Mike went to the Nigga Action Network that Fat Al Sharpton, or used to be Fat Al Sharpton, runs, and he talked about getting our check. Right now, clearly the government tells us, right, well, you think I'm just gonna do anything for it? No, you know, isn't that what Kathleen Kamala said? Yeah, you think I'm just gonna do anything for it? No, let me
1: I'm not gonna sit here and say I'm gonna do something that's only gonna benefit black people. No,
0: exactly. So that's what they tell us. Now name a group of people where they just blatantly tell straight to your face no to. I'll wait. That's why she's not in Washington right now. So yes, don't let the government fool you by saying they don't have the money to pay reparations. Don't let a right-wing MAGA maggot tell you how is it going to get paid. It can be paid. All right? Now, and it was paid, and they didn't take money from the military. They didn't take any money from any other programs when they paid this reparations to the Marshall Islands people, the Jewish people that we Americans never laid a hand on, nor the American Indians. Now, Native American Indians also put us Black Americans in bondage, and there should be a lawsuit where foundational Black Americans sue certain Native American tribes, but that's a conversation for another day, though. So yes, reparations is not popular, but it can be done. Why? Because it's been done before. And when I archive this episode, I'm going to leave the link of rfsjournal.org so you good people can go on there, click it, all the information's there, all the research is there. Remember, two things. Voting for neither party is power. That's number one. And number two, knowledge is also power. At this time, gonna go into a break here on the Chris Cubby Radio Show. Keep it here. Keep it locked. I've got plenty more. I've got plenty more to go over. I'm the incredible Mr. Chris. You're listening to the CCRS on www.niceradioproductions.com.

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1: I'm not going to sit here and say I'm going to do something that's only going to benefit Black people. 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
3: You can't make this foolishness up.
1: So I'm not going to sit here and say I'm going to do something that's only going to benefit Black people. No. So I'm not going to sit here and say I'm going to do something that's only going to benefit Black people. No. So I'm not going to sit here and say I'm going to do something that's only going to benefit Black people. No. So I'm not going to sit here and say I'm going to do something that's only going to benefit Black people. No. Say I'm going to do something that's only going to benefit Black people. No.
3: Now, with that being said, who else has she told no to? Has she told no to Ukrainians? Did she told no to Palestinians or Israelis? Has she told no to Native Americans? Has she told no to anyone else? She hasn't said no to illegals. She said don't come over, but they're here in droves. So, once again, we should accept no and vote for her, even though there are no policies for Black folks. And don't give me this sh- like my friend does and say, well, she's got to say that because if she doesn't, white people aren't going to vote for her. And how is that my problem? Either you have the strength and the will and convictions to stand on what you do, or you ain't to vote for. How's that?
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And all you got to do is just, if you are on your computer, all you got to do is go to the page to the furthest to your right. If you're on your phone, you got to scroll down to the third page and you click inside of it, you press play, and everything else will do the rest. So, good music that will put you in a good mood. That was quite interesting of everything that I went over in the last segment. But now, Trump and more distractions. Here we go. Automatic registration for U.S. military draft eligible men to begin this December. And this has been talked about for quite a while. In fact, this was also discussed during Biden's run. Automatic registration to the U.S. military draft pool for eligible men is slated to begin in December, following efforts from lawmakers and the Selective Service Agency to streamline the previous self-registration process. In other words, we're not registration to the U.S. military draft pool for eligible men is slated to begin in December, following efforts from lawmakers and the Selective Service Agency to streamline the previous self-registration

0: Rule to the Office of Information and Regulatory Affairs on March 30th, according to the office's dashboard. Automatic registration into the Selective Service was mandated in December 2025 when President Donald Trump signed into law the Fiscal Year 2026 National Defense Authorization Act, the agency's website says. In May of 2024, lawmakers worked to incorporate language about the automatic registration into the annual defense authorization bill, citing money and legal challenges. The SSS costs around $30 million per year. Currently, almost all male U.S. citizens and immigrants.
1: You don't say.
0: That's a problem. I'll get back to it. Age 18 through 25 are required to self-register within 30 days of their 18th birthday, with late registration available until an individual turns 26. Men who fail to register are considered to be in violation of the Military Selective Service Act and can face penalties such as ineligibility for federal programs, a fine up to $250,000 a year, or 5 years imprisonment. Gerald Ford suspended the draft in 1975, but it was reinstated just 5 years later in 1980 by President Jimmy Carter when the Soviet Union invaded Afghanistan. The U.S. hasn't activated the draft since 1973 during the Vietnam War and has relied on volunteers ever since. This come to you by themilitarytimes.com. Why did I pull this story? Because it ties into, well, everything we've been discussing, what the Democratic Party truly stands for. And that's immigrants. And that's immigrants, meaning illegals, joining the military. There is a documentary on Netflix. Now, I don't know if it's there, but it's a documentary on Netflix talking about illegal immigrants joining the military. And was told that if you join the military, you would automatically become a citizen. That's not true. There's a Marine in New Mexico, and he turned out to be an illegal immigrant, but he did serve, and he served for 20 years, and he was denied the opportunity to become a citizen. Now, he took it up the ranks, and he fought it. I don't know what the outcome was. Now, where do I stand on illegals joining the military? I don't like it. I don't like it. At the same time, it should be considered if an illegal does that. Now, here's the thing. That illegal putting his life on the line to be in the country, you're doing something instead of sitting around waiting for somebody to do something for you, like a lot of these illegals are doing. And they hurt the black community. I'm talking about illegals that come here and they're in our neighborhoods and they're getting all the resources. And then the same local, state, federal governments come tell us black folks that we're crazy and we're radical when we request for reparations to have any type of financial economic floor. So with that, if an illegal joins the military, yeah, I'm kind of on the fence with that. I am. I really am. But this is one of the things that the Democrats have been more focused on than us. And you've got a lot of military, prior military black men, women, who go through hell trying to get any type of help from the VA, the military, and it shouldn't be that way. Now, you go to my company commentaries, and one of my company commentaries, I discussed where a veteran in

I think it's Connecticut, where he had been fighting since Vietnam to get his benefits, and that he was literally told that he wasn't getting them because of his race. So, you know, here's the bottom line. If Black Americans can't get any resources, whether they served in the military or not, then nobody should get shit. That's the way I see it. See, as a veteran, I have to be careful because people will try to pull me into the intersectionality. So, you know, Mr. Chris, are you a veteran first or are you a Black man first? Well, I'm a Black man first. And men like me that have served in the military, a lot of them go one way or the other. You have a lot of them that end up becoming coons, bootlicks, Democrat, vote Democrat, those guys. Or you got the others like me that are deemed, quote unquote, radical. And that's what usually happens in these cases. Now, is there some in between? Yeah. Because the brothers that vote Democrat, they'll tell you that I'm for the brothers, but you got to vote. Some of them, you know, they just boo, lick, and shine all the way. And others, it's just their philosophy. And when I mean others, I'm talking about guys who vote Democrat. They're for us Black folks. But the problem is, you can't be on the fence. And I've had to explain this to certain people in my family. And those family members know who they are because they're listening. That you can't be on the fence when it comes to the military, right? Wanting Black men to get benefits for their service, and yet think that the Democrats are going to help. We've got to help ourselves. We can't rely on a party. We got to help ourselves. And that's why these politicians, once they get voted into office, they are our representatives. And just like, for example, there was a time where I had to go to Senator Sherrod Brown's office when I lived in Cleveland. I had a problem with the VA, and his people took care of it. But that's what they're supposed to do. They're your representatives. You can't be afraid to go to your representatives when you are facing a problem. So that's what these guys are for. That's why it's called public office, public work, because you, me, we are voters, and these people that represent our state, our city, our county, they are our representatives. They're supposed to be working in our best interest. So you can't be afraid to go to these folks. And with the draft and everything that's happening right now, you think any reasonable person, an 18-year-old to 26-year-old, wants to join the military? Man, good luck with it. I wouldn't want to be a military recruiter right now because I know their job is hell. Not the hell that Melrose Mike put on the National Action Network. I'm talking about hell just trying to recruit anyone that wants to join the military. At this time, gonna go into a break here on the Chris and Gundy Radio Show. Going to a quick promotional break. I am your host, the incredible Mr. Chris. 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
2: Eva Longoria was a no-show in Phoenix, raising alarm bells for Team Biden. Now, yeah, you know, Sandy. See, that's the thing, right? See, Biden wants us to be there for him, but he has not done nothing for us. 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
3: 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Number two. 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
4: You don't say it.
2: And so there it is. 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

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And if you don't want to listen to me talk, go over to the music channel, the smooth grooves and smooth sounds of the Nice Radio Network. Good music that will put you in a good mood. Oh, now, want to give a shout out to Michelle and Majika. The Saturday night special was absolutely fantastic. Got to check out that episode. It will be archived shortly. It is not archived right this minute. By the time, I can tell you this much, by the time this episode is archived, the new Saturday night special will be already archived first. So go over there, go to the archive, check out all of the previous episodes of the Chris and Company Radio Show. And you want to check out blogs, go over to the blog page. There's blogs. Myself, Majika, Sean James have placed on there. And it's some good reading. I know it's not a whole lot of content, but we're making changes on that. We're making changes on that. www.niceradionetwork.com is the home for black-owned and operated digital broadcast media content. And more content is going on that website each and every single solitary soulful day. Now, with all that said, let's get back to the news. This is a funny one. The upper middle class is now the largest income group in the United States. However, it is deceiving. You don't say, indeed, devil. United States, middle class is shrinking. Not because more Americans are poor. Instead, more households are climbing into the echelons of the upper middle class due to income gains in recent decades, according to research from the nonpartisan American Enterprise Institute. About 31% of U.S. households earn enough to be considered upper middle class, a roughly threefold increase since 1979, making it the nation's largest economic group, the research has found. The findings underscore a broader shift in the U.S. economy. As more households move up the income ladder, consumer demand is tilting towards higher end goods and services. Mm-hmm. This is BS, but let me finish. The analysis, based on the U.S. Census data, analyzed family incomes between 1979 and 2024, with the last year in the study representing the most recent available data. The shift means that the upper middle class, which AEI defines as households earning between $153,000 to $461,000 for a family of four, now constitutes the largest income group in the U.S. The share of rich households now make up 3.7% of the nation's households, or about 12 times higher than in 1979, the think tank found. Josh, for instance, one recent report estimated that an individual living in parts of Manhattan needs annual income of at least $95,000 to make ends meet. We're talking $95,000 a year, guys, just to make ends meet, far higher than the bottom threshold of $76,000 for a single worker to enter the upper middle class nationally, according to AEI figures. In 1970, about 11% of women had college degrees, according to the Bureau of Labor Statistics. Today, about 40% of American women have bachelor's degrees, just like my daughter, which is linked to higher lifetime earnings. The research may seem puzzling given that many Americans
say they're stretched financially. I'm going to get back to that. I'm glad it pulled. That's why I'm reading the story to you guys today. In a recent CBS News poll, the majority of respondents said it's harder today to buy a house, get a good job, or raise a family than it was previous generations. In other words, Americans may be earning more, but that doesn't always mean they feel better off, especially if they believe some key traditional financial milestones are getting harder to achieve. This comes to you by CBSNews.com. Now, that's it right there. People are making more money, but it's harder to own a house. It's harder to buy a car because guess what? The cost of living has went up. So you need more money to pay the things that are at the going rate. For instance, Chris Jr. said, man, Dad, their apartment's now going for $1,500. You know, two bedroom. Yep. That's about right. That's about right. Man, that's a lot of money. Yeah. Welcome to the real world. Yeah. So he's getting a taste of that. Imagine a Gen Z kid. Well, kid compared to me. Being have to pay literally over $1,000 for one bedroom. It is utterly, and I do mean utterly ridiculous. But it is. That's the reality of the situation. So what does this have to do with the so-called upper middle class? Because it's a lie, technically. If you and your partner, y'all pool y'all money together between you and her, and you meet an income bracket, all right? What's not being taken into consideration is how much you pay for rent. If you have a car note, insurance, how much your electric bill, your gas bill, if you have one, you know, like trash. Here in Arizona, a lot of Arizonans pay for their trash. And also water bill, things of that nature. You could afford those bills. But the problem is, what do you have left when it's all said and done? Do you have money to go on vacation? Do you have $1,000 at the ready if an emergency happens? Do you have access to $1,000 if at the ready if something were to happen? You know, a rainy day happened. And rainy days do happen. Goofy broad in Washington, D.C. Yes, I dated a chick one time that said that she doesn't believe in rainy days. Of course she doesn't, because she had bad hygiene. But nonetheless, she didn't believe in rainy days. If you don't believe in a rainy day, you a fool. So anyway, but a lot of people don't have that. So like, for instance, the part of Arizona where I live, some of the people have moved out of their homes because not they couldn't afford the homes. They didn't have liquid money where they can go on trips and then still have money saved. Or they needed money for a rainy day. And well, because their bills were so high, it offset how much money they had at the ready if an emergency happened. So once again, this is why black folks need reparations, because if most white people are going through this, especially in the study that I talked about in the previous segment, then just imagine our situation. Just imagine our situation. So this is why I bring up these things and I talk about these things, because of all the distractions of what's going on in Iran, all the distractions with Epstein and Trump, all the distractions with cackling Kamala, crackhead Al Sharpton, and fat ass Roland Martin,
We black folks must continue to stand on our square. We can't afford to be distracted. That's why I keep pounding and pounding back on these subject matters. This is why I bring up the numbers like this, because this story in and of itself was almost disingenuous until at the very end. Where it talked about the majority of respondents said it's harder today to buy a house, which it is. A lot of people can buy a house, but just because you can doesn't mean you should. And if you don't have any financial flexibility, or if your financial flexibility is small and you buy a house, you run the risk of having zero financial flexibility at all. Let me put it to you this way. You go out and you buy you a brand new car, badass, rolled off the lot. Okay, we already know about the depreciation thing, right? As soon as you roll off the lot, the car depreciates immediately. But you good. You got your registration, you got your license plate, you legal, you ready to go. Then your insurance. You get a call from your insurance company and they go up on your rates. That's now you can afford the car, but you're stressing over your insurance, your insurance costs. Now, the maintenance of the car. You got to maintain it. So now that's another cost. What I'm saying to you, you have people who have bought cars. You have people that have bought homes. They could afford to buy the homes, but they couldn't afford anything else. And when they couldn't afford anything else, that's when you're labeled as being cash poor. Yeah, you've got a house. Yeah, you got a car, but you can't afford anything else. You're compromised. A lot of people are smartening up to that, and they're like, screw that crap. I'm not going to get me a car, and then I'm struggling to pay for it. I'm not going to buy a house. I can buy the house, but I can't afford the insurance. I can't afford if the pipes bust or something where there's a made that like there's a hole in the wall, it needs to be fixed. So, you know, a lot of people are pulling out of buying houses. And so this affects the economy. And so when non-black people are going through it, and when non-black people are being financially pressed, just imagine how deep that affects us. Because what was the statistics earlier in a previous segment? Was it the second segment or the third segment? When it comes to wealth, 85% basically white people have passed down generational wealth, where black folks is like 2.5%. Now I'm going to go look that up again. I may have to make a correction, but the fact of the matter is this: what's ever happening to the dominant society as far as income and problems of maintaining a house or maintaining a brand new car, we black folks are getting it worse tenfold on what we can't afford. Don't tell me that we don't need or we don't deserve reparations. At this time, I'm going to get ready to go into a break. The last segment of Any Last Words here on the Chris Covey Radio Show is coming up. It's coming up. If you can't listen to this broadcast live, no problem. It will be put on the archive page and you'll be able to listen to this episode at your very leisure. Any last words? The very last segment on the 4/15/2026 episode of the Chris Covey Radio Show is coming up.
Keep it here. Keep it locked. Be right back.

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2: Though former President Donald Trump may have officially been arraigned and pleaded not guilty to all 37 criminal counts of mishandling sensitive national documents, documentation, and an alleged cover-up, he does have at least one person on his side who's apparently looking out for him. That's O.J. Simpson. In a video posted to Twitter over the weekend, the former professional football player gave his two cents on how Trump's lawyers have been handling his situation and offered some advice from some of the, quote, greatest legal minds of our generation. At this time, I'm going to play that clip.
3: Hey, Twitter world, yours truly here. Well, scrolling TV today, some things jump right out. One is the Donald waving what is supposedly secret documents and even admitting that they weren't declassified. I don't know if it was bluster or not. All I know is that cannot help him. I'm going to share some advice that I got from some of the greatest legal minds of our generation, of my lifetime, F. Lee Bailey, Alan Dershowitz, Johnny Cochran, Bob Spiro. The one thing they all told me and stressed to me, do not talk about the case publicly. Do not do interviews about the case. My point is, I don't know if Donald's lawyers are stressing this to him. If they're not, they should be fired and he should sue them.
2: So there it is. Should Trump listen to OJ? Would you listen to OJ?
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0: 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And always check it out. Sit back and relax. It's good music that will put you in a good mood. Now, the Republicans and the Democrats, they're all worried about their situations right now because of what's going on in Iran. Republicans worry Iran might have already cost them Congress. Republicans are relieved over Trump's steps towards reconciliation in Iran, but they worry the measures are too little, too late to save them from a brutal midterm election cycle. Behind the public celebration by many Republicans of the temporary two-week ceasefire announcement, longtime party operatives continue to warn of a bleak political reality as the cost of living concerns around the war, including spiking gas prices that are likely to continue for weeks, if not longer, even if the fragile ceasefire holds. But a person close to the White House granted anonymity. Of course they were granted anonymity.
1: You don't say.
0: You don't say, indeed, devil. The concerns are compounded by Republicans' underperformances in a spate of recent elections, fueling fears that voters concerned about pocketbook issues are eager for change. The war, even if it ends now, will likely have lingering effects on gas and other commodity prices that Republicans will be forced to defend on the trail, as much as they might try to talk about tax cuts or border security. Yeah, they're not going to be able to get around it. Trump and his top advisors have spent much of the last few months arguing that the country was on the verge of an economic turnaround, one that will become evident as policies from the so-called One Big Beautiful Bill, more like bullshit bill, to fully take effect. Instead, the Iran war has put the president and his allies on the defensive, overshadowing their economic messaging while worsening many voters' actual economic realities. Iran has used the Strait of Hormuz, through which about 20% of global oil flows, as leverage over the U.S. in the war, sending gas prices spiking across the country. White House aides pointed to declines in oil and natural gas prices and rebounds in the stock market following Trump's ceasefire announcement as proof that the president's promises are coming true. They also argue that the benefits of his economic policies, including tax cuts and the One Big Beautiful Bullshit bill, have yet to be fully felt by voters. Ugh, don't believe that. Republicans' more dismal outlook also comes as the party has continued to underperform Trump by wide margins in all manner of elections. Last Tuesday, that trend accelerated. Georgia Democrat Swan Harris lost a special election for Marjorie Taylor Greene's old House seat by 12 points, but he slashed into Trump's massive 37-point win in the district in 2024. Yeah, that's not good. In Wisconsin, Democratic-aligned state Supreme Court nominee won in a blowout and did so by carrying GOP strongholds in that state. Democrats have continued to hammer Trump for the war, and they've seized on the high gas prices it's caused to elevate what was already their core campaign focus, affordability. Polling from the Democratic firm Navigator Research, released last Wednesday, found that 65% of voters do not agree with how Trump is handling gas prices because the war with Iran, which have jumped to over $4 per gallon. Where? Not here in Arizona. That ain't happening. Well, anyway, while 71% believe the war in Iran led to the increased prices, yes, it did. After Trump's last Tuesday night's announcement, U.S. oil fell to about $94 a barrel, down from a high of nearly $113, but still far higher than pre-war levels. Mike Rogers, a Republican who is running for Michigan's open Senate seat, told Politico in an interview last Wednesday, there's, quote, there's lots of opportunity here to get this record set straight, unquote, when asked about affordability. Quote, I do not think my Democratic friends and colleagues are probably reading too much into this. And he added, we lost special elections before we invaded Iran, right? So it's just really hard to tell, unquote. Politico. That was brought to you by Politico.com. Now, what does this all mean? Well, I'm going to tell you what this means. What this means is, even though the Republicans are sloppy all over the place, they can still win. And why? Because I don't think a whole lot of black people are going to vote. I'm just saying, or I put it this way, not enough of them, they're going to vote for the couch. And they're not going to vote for either party. Now, can the Democrats get the House back? They might. It's not going to be a blue wave. It's not going to be a blue wave. But that's not really the focus. The focus is Tallarico in Texas, in the Dallas area where Jasmine Crockett's district was. That's the one to pay attention to. Because if Tallarico loses, there's almost an automatic chance they're probably going to lose in 2028. It all depends on the black people in the Dallas area that are or are not going to vote for the Republican or the Democrat. So Tallarico, he supposedly is a Christian, right? God-fearing man and all that. You're going to need God and everything else if you're going to win. Because I'm telling you, there are a lot of black people that are sitting out. And if that happens, we already know.
2: Saturday night special.
0: That's right.
2: Saturday night.
3: That's get into right. It last night, which you should not have done.
0: If that happens.
3: And now it is out of our hands.
4: You ain't afraid.
0: Tallarico.
4: You got it.
0: You better hope. You better pray. You better pay that's all the tithings. You better go to church. You better go to church every Sunday. 2-3 times a week. Because if you lose, there's a better 50% chance probability that the Democrats will lose the presidential election in 2028. I'm just saying. I'm just saying. If I do nothing else between now and the end of this year and doing Chris and Company broadcasts, I will be watching that Tallarico race I'm going to be watching it and popping the popcorn and watching him lose. It is going to be a sight to see. I guarantee it. And I'm going to be laughing. You better win. Tallarico, you better win. Oh, you better win. Because he loses, that shoe, the other shoe, is going to drop in 2028. And then you're going to have to come to the table. But with all that being said, I just want to play this one more time to get it through to these clowns that feel that the black vote is, you know, that is not necessary.
2: What's on your mind?
5: Hey, yo, as I look around this room, if you're 35 years old or younger, raise your hand. Four people. So here's the thing. Y'all in trouble. Yesterday you had Al Green up here talking about we need a Secretary of Reconciliation, and then that's going to include what he said was reparations, which, by the way, wasn't reparations. Reparations is more than a check, but the very first thing it is a check. And come this year during the midterms and in 2028, if you don't have our check, you won't get no vote. No check, no vote. Yeah, I know that ain't what you want to hear, but that's what's happening. All of y'all in here, with all due respect, you're beautiful, but you're old. You're not talking to the youth. You don't know how to talk to the youth. You're trying to tell us what to do. We're not having it no more. So if you want our vote, you got to come with our paper. We're not scared of Trump. We're not scared of anybody. Biden is a racist. Trump is a racist. Kamala is a racist. And if you don't have our money, you don't get our vote. Yeah, not. Who are you? Oh, all right, yeah, so like I was saying, I'm gonna land my plan right there, but the Democrats are no better than the Republicans. No check, no vote. Y'all take care. And somebody get my man a tissue. He need a tissue.
0: There was some punk-ass clowns there crying because they didn't like what he was saying. Well, that's good. That's absolutely fantastic. I'm trying to get Mr. Melrose Mike here on the Chris and Company radio show. Go to his website, www.melroseradio.com. Please go to his website. It is pretty awesome. Now, we are working on having him as a guest here on the CCRS. And yeah. He's going to let me know when he will be available. So I'm looking forward to him being a guest here on the CCRS. I will be back here next Wednesday, 3 p.m. Eastern Standard Time, 12 noon Pacific, home of the Chris Gumby Radio Show, www.niceradionetwork.com. And when you have time on your hands, or if you want to listen to some good music, go over to the Smooth Grooves and Smooth Sounds here on the Nice Radio Network. Good music that will put you in a good mood. And always strive to be a better person each and every day of your life. Have a good day. Have a great week. Have a great weekend. I will see you back here next Wednesday. This concludes the Chris and Company Radio Show on www.nice radio network, www.niceradioproductions.com.

The Black Man is back again, and here's what I'm going to be talking about on this episode of the Chris and Gumby Radio Show. Trump says the U.S. will extend its ceasefire with Iran at Pakistan's request. Democrat Sherfless McCormick of Florida resigns before the House can sanction her in ethics. I'm going to get into that because there's a reason why that's important. Virginia voters approve redistricting plan that could boost Democrat seats in Congress. Justin Fairfax lost custody of his kids, was ordered to move out. Court documents say, I don't like talking about stuff like this, but I will be talking about the Justin Fairfax situation. These stories and a major announcement on next week's episode of the Chris Cutter Radio Show is going to happen, and the CCS is starting right now.

I stay pumped like the pistol grip. From my wrist to fist, y'all can see it in the air. Yes, Mr. Chris, go on and piss a bitch, but don't slit your wrist. Knowledge the official rich. When we done hit a lick, the haters wanna lay.

0: best of the wrestle. Let's go.
1: Oh, another episode of the CCRS is upon us now. The 422-26 episode of the Chris and Company Radio Show is now in effect. What is up, everybody? Ladies and gentlemen, nieces and nephews, the CCRS is here, and I've got a big major announcement that I'm going to put out there. I would say in segment three, in the third segment, halfway point of the Chris and Company Radio Show. Let me get some of this. Let me get rid of some of that. Let's get into it. But yes, I've got an announcement to make, and I'm going to get with that around the third segment of the CCRS today. This is going to be a short broadcast, and I've got a lot to cover. I got a lot to go over, so let's get into this right here and right now. While some of us have been distracted, Trump says the U.S. will extend its ceasefire with Iran at Pakistan's request. Man, Trump, United States was indefinitely extending its ceasefire with Iran a day before it was to expire, as a new round of peace talks was on hold. The announcement appeared to ease fears that the fighting, which had shaken energy markets and the global economy, would promptly resume. Pakistan had planned to host a second round of talks, but the White House put on hold Vice President J.D. Vance's planned trip to Islamabad as Iran rebuffed efforts to restart negotiations. Yes, like I said in the last broadcast, Iran is benefiting from this more than us Americans. Iran has not yet responded to Trump's announcement of the ceasefire extension, but both countries have warned that without a deal, they were prepared to resume fighting. They have nothing to lose. Pakistan scrambles to get U.S. and Iran to negotiate. Pakistani leaders, including Prime Minister Shehbaz Sharif, worked intensively to get both sides to agree to a second round of ceasefire talks, according to two officials who spoke on a condition of anonymity because they were not authorized to speak to the media. Well, just damn. You don't say indeed, devil. Sharif later thanked Trump for his gracious acceptance, quote unquote, of Pakistan's request, saying the ceasefire extension would allow ongoing diplomatic efforts to proceed. Both sides remain dug in rhetoric. Before announcing the ceasefire extension, Trump had warned that lots of bombs, quote unquote, will start going off, quote unquote, if there's no agreement before the Wednesday deadline, meaning today. While Iran's chief negotiator said that Tehran has, quote, new cards on the battlefield, unquote, that haven't yet been revealed. Strait of Hormuz control key to negotiations with Ambassador Amir Saeed Aravani said ending the blockade remains a condition for Iran to rejoin peace talks. When that happens, he said, I think the next round of negotiations will take place, unquote. The U.S. imposed the blockade to pressure Tehran into ending its stranglehold on the Strait of Hormuz, a key shipping lane through which 20% of the world's natural gas and crude oil transits in peacetime. Iran's grip on the strait has sent oil prices soaring. Brent crude, the international standard, was trading at close to $95 per barrel yesterday, up more than 30% from February 28th, the day that Israel and the U.S. attacked Iran to start the war. The U.S. says its forces brought sanctioned oil tankers. The U.S. said its forces brought an oil tanker previously sanctioned for smuggling Iranian crude oil in Asia. The Pentagon said in a social media post that the U.S. forces brought it the MT Tifani, quote unquote, without incident. U.S. military on Sunday seized an Iranian container ship The first interception under the blockade. Iran's Joint Military Command called the armed boarding an act of piracy and a violation of the ceasefire. Arr, piracy. Pakistan, hopeful talks will proceed. Pakistani officials have expressed confidence that Iran will also send a delegation to resume the talks. Highest level negotiations between the U.S. and Iran since the 1979 Islamic Revolution. The first round, April 11th and 12th, ended without an agreement. Pakistan and Foreign Minister Ishaq Dar met Tuesday separately on the U.S. and China's top diplomats in Islamabad. China is a key trading partner of Iran, meaning that all of this happened yesterday. Security has been tightened across Islamabad, where authorities have deployed thousands of personnel and increased patrols along routes leading to the airport. Talks between Israel and Lebanon are to resume. Now, this is hilarious, by the way. In Lebanon, the Iran-backed militant group Hezbollah said in a statement it had fired rockets and drones at Israeli forces for the first time since the 10-day truce took effect last Friday. In response to the blatant and documented violations, quote unquote, by Israel. Israeli officials have said they intend to maintain a buffer zone in southern Lebanon, an area that includes dozens of villages whose residents have been not allowed to return. The Israeli and Lebanese ambassadors met last week for the first direct diplomatic talks in decades. Israel says the talks are aimed at disarming Hezbollah and reaching a peace agreement with Lebanon. Man, in Lebanon, the fighting has killed more than 2,290 people. Since the war started, at least 3,375 people have been killed in Iran, according to authorities. Additionally, 23 people have died in Israel and more than a dozen in Gulf Arab states. 15 Israeli soldiers in Lebanon and 13 U.S. service members throughout the region have been killed. This story has been brought to you by the Associated Press, a.k.a. Aryan Press. Now, with me reading that, what does that mean? Gas prices for us here in the United States are not dropping, because as long as this war, quote unquote, continues, that directly affects us black man and black woman, niece and nephew. The thing about Israel and Lebanon is a joke. Hold on, let me scratch my head with this. Israel invaded the southern region of Lebanon for no reason, because they think they can just do that. And they want to blame Lebanon why they're there. If this isn't white supremacy, I don't know what is. White supremacists start something with the black person that did nothing to them and then blame the black person for what the white supremacists did on the sake that the black person just happened to be there. Then that what happened to Trayvon Martin? Then that what happened to Tamir Rice? The Israeli government is doing the same exact thing to Lebanon. Hey, yeah, we're going to invade you, even though you didn't do nothing to us, and it's your fault that we invaded you. You can't make this foolishness up. But I don't want people to get distracted with all of the other foolishness in the news that's going on. It's bad enough. There's a story that I am going to talk about begrudgingly. However, I'm going to talk about it because I don't want people to get distracted with all of the other foolishness in the news that's going on. It's bad enough. There's a story that I am going to talk about begrudgingly. However,

the Fairfax situation, but I'll get to that later. At this time, gonna go into a break here on the Chris Gummy Radio Show. Special announcement that ties into next week's broadcast. Please be here for that announcement. That is going to be a badass blockbuster. I am Mr. Chris. You are listening to the Chris Gummy Radio Show, and the CCRS will be right back.

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2: You're a modern female, but to call you a modern woman, to me, that's an insult to real women who carries themselves like women. You're just a broad, you're a chick, you're a female, but you're not a woman. What Kiki did was your typical modern woman, but there's nothing modern about her. Nothing. Tell you what, why don't she go ask Faith how well that modern woman thing is working out? Ask Mary J. Blige how that modern thing working out, because you know what them two got in common? Their man got the bag and they're paying them spousal support.
3: There they are. There they are.
2: Want to be a man? Then you gonna find out the hard way. You know, clowns like Steve Harvey gas these chicks head up, act like a woman, think like a man. No, you act like a woman, and if you think like a man, then you're gonna end up without one.
3: Women who don't want meaningful relationships no more.
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It is good music that will put you in a good mood. Now let's get this thing cracking. Let's get this thing popping the way it's supposed to be doing it. Democrat Sherfless McCormick of Florida resigns before the House can sanction her in an ethics case. Democratic Representative Sheila Sherfless McCormick of Florida resigned from office moments before the start of a hearing that could have led to a recommendation that she be expelled from Congress. Sherfless McCormick was the subject of a more than two-year investigation by the House. Sherfless McCormick was the subject of a more than two-year investigation by the House Ethics Committee, which had determined recently that she had violated multiple federal laws and House rules. Support from her own party was increasingly in doubt. Boy, ain't that a rip. You don't say, indeed, devil. Support from her own party was increasingly in doubt. It's the third resignation in a little more than a week from a House lawmaker. You can't make this stuff up. Allegations against the Congresswoman center on how she received millions of dollars from her family's healthcare business after Florida mistakenly overpaid the business by roughly $5 million with COVID-19 disaster relief funds. Now, you noticed that Biden, he used COVID money to keep the police funded. Man, can't make this up. She is accused of using that money to fund her 2022 congressional campaign through a network of businesses and family members. Sherfless McCormick declined to testify during a previous ethics committee hearing, citing her Fifth Amendment right against self-incrimination. Some supporters weighed against expulsion. A group of supporters and Sherfless McCormick's congressional district had weighed in on her behalf. A group of supporters, aka Black women voters and Black male voters, maybe more women than men, but it don't matter. I'm gonna get to it. Weighed in behalf with the lawmakers who lead the ethics committee, urging committee leaders to proceed with caution in sanctioning her. You don't say, indeed, devil. They listen to what they said, to proceed with caution in sanctioning her. This sets up beautifully. The midterms are coming, and oh boy, oh boy, oh boy. And all the ethics panels, more than 2 year investigation led to the issuance of 59 subpoenas, 28 witnesses, interviews, and a review of more than 33,000 pages of documents. Still, leadership had been in conversations with her for weeks, ever since the ethics committee released its findings about the situation and the likelihood of an expulsion vote, a high threshold for expulsion. The House has historically been reluctant to serve as the final arbiter of a lawmaker's career, preferring to give that final say to the voters. Those only for white Democrats. You don't say, indeed. Under the Constitution, at least two-thirds of the House has to vote for expulsion for it to occur, a high threshold that requires enormous bipartisan support. House Speaker Mike Johnson of Louisiana told reporters that last weekend he believed the House would move to expel Sherfless McCormick. House Majority Leader Steve Scalise of Louisiana, Republican, by the way, took exception to Sherfless
McCormick's characterization of the ethics committee's investigation. Quote, well, if you steal money, it's called theft. It's not called a witch hunt. And stealing taxpayer money is not going to be tolerated, Scalise says. You can't, you don't say indeed, devil. And this story is brought to you by the Associated Press. This puts a smile on my face, nieces and nephews, and it should put a smile on yours. Hey, I got a question for you, nieces and nephews. Where was Roland Martin about talking about this? Why isn't Roland Martin stomping the ground with this? Why isn't he going to the Democratic chills and say, hey, this is unfair. Hey, this isn't right. Hey, this woman should still be in office. If you can have someone as poisonous and retarded as Trump, then she should get a pass. She should at least be some type of punishment, but not for her to be forced to resign. You would think he would do that. No, he spends time licking Al Sharpton's balls. And he spends time going after activists, citizen journalists like me, Professor Black Truth and Tariq Nasheed and others. He spends time on that bullshit. But once again, stay away from the real issues that have a direct or even indirect effect on us Black citizens. Now, in this article, as I was snickering and as I was laughing about the line where it says, urging committee leaders to proceed with caution in sanctioning her. There's a pattern here, and Black voters, even Black voters that don't agree with FBA brothers like myself, that don't agree with men such as Tariq, those Black people are seeing one pattern, and that pattern is a very simple one. And that pattern is, when it comes to Black politicians, especially the Democratic Party, a lot of them are getting thrown under the bus at an incredible amount. And it really started back in 2020. I can't think of her name, but she was out of Missouri. The Black woman that was in Missouri, and she was a member of Congress. I'll find the name later. The fact of the matter is, she was at Cori something. I forgot her name. Cori Bush. She was voted out, and the Democratic machine did that. Now, Jasmine Crockett, gone. All right. Now, McCormick, gone. Another Black woman. People are getting sick and tired of this. And the fact that cackling Kamala didn't become president. But see, here's the thing about her. She was a complete liar. She lied about where she come from. She lied about who her grandmother was. She knows she's not a Black woman at all. Even on her birth certificate, it says Caucasian on it. You can't make this shit up. She's a Caucasian on the birth certificate. So her losing is not really a big deal. Yeah, the 92%, but the 92%, please, that number is dwindling. It's getting smaller and smaller. It ain't 92% no more. That much I do know. Getting back to this, the people that voted for Sherfulis McCormick, they see this and they smell racism. They smell discrimination. They smell cherry picking politics. As much as Trump doing, Trump is completely using the entire White House as a cash cow, literally. And yet the Democrats aren't doing anything to stop him. They're just saying, hey, people, you see what Trump's doing? We got to, you know, you got to vote us back into office because of what Trump's doing. And people are like, no, what are you guys doing? What are you guys stepping up to the plate? They're not. The Democrats aren't stepping up to the plate. They're hoping and banking on anger. And that's not going to get the job done.
this time around. I'm telling you right now, there's going to be hell to pay. Maybe not hell to pay, but there's going to be some payback for the fact that McCormick is no longer there. Now, am I saying that she should be gone or whatever? Hey, if she broke the law, she broke the law. There are things that black congressmen and women can't do that white ones can. They should know this by now. You want to go through, whether if you're a senator or a speaker of the House, you want to do your time as scandal-free and scandal-proof as possible, because they don't want you there in the first place. But if they can get something out of you, then they'll keep you around, like Clyburn. Now, Clyburn, he's a useful tool. And he's such a tool that he's beginning to be an old, rusty tool. Like the fact that he's going to even run again, this man is going to be of wheelchair and nursing home age. So going back to McCormick, though, there are a lot of people in her district that are very pissed off that all of this is happening, and they're seeing the hypocrisy, and they're seeing like, whoa, hold on, wait a minute. Democrats are talking about unity, but then you do this to her, and then why should I vote for you? Oh, the midterms can't get here fast enough. The Democrats better pray. They better pray that they win. And Tallarico out there in Texas, oh, I've got my eye on you, buddy boy. I got my eye on you. What happened to Jasmine Crockett? And then you expect those black voters that voted for Jasmine Crockett to vote for you? The script's damn near write itself. November, hurry up and get your ass here. The midterms, I can't wait. I might even do a live broadcast on that day. I got to see how the temperature is going to be leading up to that. We'll see. At this time, getting ready to go on a quick break. Got an announcement to make. Next week's broadcast, I got a blockbuster for you. I am Mr. Chris. You are listening to the Chris and Company Radio Show. I will be back after these promotional messages.

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2: On YouTube, it's like renting. That's why it's called a YouTube channel. You're renting. You're not own anything. YouTube could take a channel down. They could take your monetization. They can do whatever they want because it is their channel. And they allow us to have a channel on their platform. We appreciate it, don't get me wrong, but we've been doing this long enough that we must have our own, and we need just 1% of our audience, just 1% of our audience to join us on the app. That's all we need, just 1%, and we are completely independent and free. We talk about Black media, all this situation. You don't have no Black media if you only have a YouTube channel. Let's just be 100. You don't have a Black media because YouTube could take it down tomorrow. That's not Black media. Ownership is what makes media, not just renting a channel from somebody else. I'm just keeping it 100 with you. So if 1% of our audience ever truly believe in having Black media that nobody can just, okay, well, we made up a rule, so you can't talk about that no more. I've seen YouTube go from different iterations where you can say certain words. Now, why do you think people are saying unalived? Because YouTube made a rule. Well, they made a monetization rule. Let me say, not a community guidelines rule. So anytime you hear people saying amended things, is because of either community guidelines or a monetization rule. Because once again, YouTube owns the platform. On our own platform, we can say whatever word we want to say. Why? Because we own it. We don't have to amend anything. So that's why I say, join us there. If you truly believe in Black media, let's have Black ownership.
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Good music that will put you in a good mood. Gonna make that announcement after I talk about this story. So here we go. Southern Poverty Law Center charged with defrauding donors with payments in Southern Poverty Law Center charged with defrauding donors with payments to extremist informants. The SPLC was indicted on federal fraud charges, alleging it improperly raised millions of dollars to secretly pay leaders of the Ku Klux Klan and other hate groups for inside information, Acting Attorney General Todd Blanche said. The Justice Department alleges the civil rights group defrauded donors by using their money to fund the very extremism it claimed to be fighting, with more than $3 million paid to informants, though a now defunct program to infiltrate white supremacist and other extremist groups. Well, because now they're running for presidents and they're cops. Prosecutors alleged some of the money was used by extremists to carry out other crimes, but court papers do not include specific examples. Mm-hmm. Of course they won't. The civil rights group faces charges of wire fraud, bank fraud, and conspiracy to commit money laundering in the case brought in the federal court in Alabama, where the organization is based. The incident came shortly after the SPLC revealed the existence of a criminal investigation into its disbanded informant program to gather intelligence on extremist group activities, a program that dated back to the 80s. The Justice Department alleges the SPLC made false statements to banks in order to set up accounts used to funnel money to informants. The group created bank accounts for fictitious entities such as Fox Photography and Rare Books White House that were used to send money from donors to informants in a scheme to conceal the money's actual purpose, the indictment alleges. Prosecutors say the group never disclosed to donors details of the informant program. The indictment includes details on a last least 9 unnamed informants were paid by the SPLC through a secret program that prosecutors say began in the 1980s. The center has been targeted by Republicans because, of course, they have been. SPLC, which is based in Montgomery, Alabama, Republican state, by the way, was founded in 1971 and used civil litigation to fight white supremacist groups. The nonprofit has become a popular target among Republicans and also Democrats, don't let this fool you, who see it as overly leftist and partisan. The investigation could add to concerns that Trump's Republican administration is using the Justice Department to go after conservative opponents and his critics. Of course, the SPLC has faced intense criticism from conservatives who have accused it of unfairly maligning right-wing organizations as extremist groups because of their viewpoints. But that's how it starts. Racism, especially anti-black racism, always start with the viewpoints.
you justify the racism with a viewpoint. You can't make this foolishness up. The center came under fresh scrutiny after the assassination last year of conservative activist Charlie Kirk brought renewed attention to its characterization of the group that Kirk founded and led. Ding, ding, ding, ding, ding, ding. That's right. Because of the death of Charlie Kirk, it pissed off people like Trump. It pissed off a lot of white people that can't talk the way Charlie Kirk can talk. So they went after all, when I mean they, I'm talking about the Trump administration, has gone after all departments that are anti-Charlie Kirk. So, yeah, here you go. FBI Director Kash Patel, what a joke he is, said last year that the agency was severing its relationship with the center, which had long provided law enforcement with research on hate crime and domestic extremism. Of course, because that's what Trump told him to do. Kash Patel is only doing what Trump wanted him to do. And this is one of them. House Republican hosted a hearing centered on the SPLC in December, saying it coordinated efforts with President Joe Biden's Democratic administration, quote, to target Christian and conservative Americans and deprive them of their constitutional rights to free speech and free association, unquote. This is brought to you by the Associated Press. Now, what all does this mean? We have no friends, black folks. Nobody's coming to help us. No one. No one. Nobody's coming out to help us. And for all we know, the SPLC giving money to these KKK types and Aryan Brotherhoods and white supremacists, give them money to flip, and then they use that money to what? Open up a new white supremacist club. Yeah. Yeah. And so the whole thing has been a grift. The SPLC doesn't give a flying F about black folks. And then a mere fact that the SPLC themselves, in this article, it don't sound like they're doing a whole lot of fighting. So what does that tell you? It's just like what Professor Black Truth have said. It's even, well, not only him, but the OG of saying it, Noam Chomsky. Noam Chomsky was the main man that talked about manufacturing consent, all right? When you got two forces, the SPLC and the Republican Party, they're going back and forth when it's all support. Don't be surprised. Don't be shocked. And remember now, these will be the same people talking about, you know, we were out there for Black Lives Matter. We were out there for the killing of Trayvon Martin. We were out there for Tamir Rice. We were out there for George Floyd. We've been out there, you know, and we couldn't do nothing because, you know, that racist Trump. This is all of this is all about trying to get black folks like myself, you and I, nieces and nephews, women, free thinking black folks to get right back on that hamster wheel. And they expect us to, you know, that's not fair. The SPLC is there fighting for us. Yeah. You can't fight for a person that's not fighting themselves. You can't do it. No, hell, there's even there for you religious nuts out there, because clearly I'm not one. There's a saying that God helps those who help themselves. All right. Now, as a father, as a parent, I help my children who help themselves. Not a problem. I help my nieces and nephews that are helping themselves. Not a problem. Does this sound like in this article, does this sound like the SPLC is helping themselves? Where are the Democrats at to help the SPLC?
nothing being said. If they're not fighting for themselves and they're giving in to the opposition, it's because they're on the same side as the opposition. Facts, facts, facts. At this time, gonna get ready to go into a break, but I've got to make an announcement. Melrose Mike will be my guest next week here on the Chris and Company Radio Show. Goddamn right, let me say that again. Melrose Mike of MelroseRadio.com will be on the Chris and Company Radio Show. We will be having a conversation on everything that's been going on with the reparations and anti-hate crime bills that we expect these political representatives to do for the black community. That will be on next Wednesday, 3 p.m. Eastern Standard Time, 12 noon Pacific, home of the Chris and Company Radio Show. 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With that being said, gonna go into a quick promotional break. Keep it here, keep it locked, and I will be right back.

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2: No, I 100% agree. It's important to not only have Black media, but to own it. Like you said, on YouTube, your hands are tied. There's certain things you cannot say, certain things you cannot do. So for those that do have their own platforms, such as yourself, African Diaspora News channel has their own, our own platform, AfricanDiasporaNews.org, mm-hmm. where we can be free to be us. But yeah, as far as Tabitha is concerned, yeah, you got to put some skin in the game too. You can't ask people who have supported you, been loyal to you. I mean, I've purchased some of her things. I love her seasoning, mm-hmm. right? Mm-hmm. But you can't ask people that's been loyal to you, you know, to sacrifice for her, because in a sense, it's like you're saying, well, I get it. I'm just not like you guys, and I don't think I should have to miss a meal. But you guys can, you know. So that's a little selfish, and you know, I know she doesn't like that. But I don't know. I would have spoken to my publicist before I ever made a message like that, asking everybody else to sacrifice for me.
3: Exactly. That's how a Black. This is how a Black business moves, nieces and nephews. This is how a Black business moves. They make the changes along with their customer base, not just sitting with your hands in your pockets and then expecting your customer base to move. No, that's not how none of this works.
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And when you got some time on your hands and you just want to play some good music and you want to clean up your house or cook some dinner or you just want to have it on because you like the songs that you hear, go over to the Smooth Grooves and Smooth Sounds channel here on www.niceradionetwork or www.niceradioproduction.com and listen to those badass songs on there. That's right. Good music that will put you in a good mood. Now, with that being said, let's get back into it. Virginia, what's going on there? Well, I'm about to tell you. Virginia voters approved redistricting plan that could boost Democrat seats in Congress. Virginia voters approved a mid-decade redistricting plan that could boost Democrats' chances of winning four additional U.S. House seats in November's midterms elections that will decide control of the closely divided Congress. The constitutional amendment, narrowly backed by voters, bypasses a bipartisan redistricting commission to allow the use of new districts drawn by Virginia's democratically led General Assembly. But the public vote may not be the final word. The state Supreme Court is considering whether the plan is illegal in a case that could make the referendum results meaningless. The Virginia redistricting referendum marked a setback for President Trump, who kicked off a national redistricting battle last year by urging Republican officials to, in Texas, redraw districts. The goal was to help Republicans win more seats in the November elections and hold on to a narrow House majority in the face of political headwinds that typically favor the party out of power during midterm elections. But the Virginia redistricting referendum could help nullify Republican gains elsewhere. Virginia vote is part of a national redistricting battle. The redistricting battle in Texas led to a burst of redistricting nationwide. So far, Republicans believe they can win up to 9 more House seats in newly redrawn districts in Texas, Missouri, North Carolina, and Ohio. Yep. Good old Ohio. You don't say indeed, devil, and I am not shocked nor surprised. I don't put nothing past Ohio. The politics, I hate the politics in my home state. I really do. One of the reasons I moved here to Arizona. But that's a story for another day. Democrats think they can win up to 5 more seats in California, where votes approved a similar mid-decade redistricting effort last November, and one more seat under new court-imposed districts in Utah. Democrats hope to offset the rest of that gap in Virginia, where they decisively flipped 13 seats in the House, in the state House, and won back the governor's office last year. Well, that's the thing about that. There's a reason for that, and that's why I'm talking about this today. Voters focus on fairness with different perspective. Mm-hmm. The campaign over Virginia's redistricting referendum focused heavily on fairness. Yeah. Republicans urged that it was unfair to gerrymander Virginia's districts to Democrats' advantage. Racists don't care about fairness. A white woman told me that. So always remember, racists don't care nor believe in fairness. And yes, I'm calling the Republican Party racist, just like the Democratic Party is. The Democrats urged that they were creating a fair election landscape nationally by counteracting Republican gerrymandering elsewhere.
A lobster-like district could aid Democratic efforts. In Virginia, Democrats currently hold 6 of the 11 U.S. House seats under districts that were imposed by the state Supreme Court in 2021 after a bipartisan commission failed to agree on a map based on the latest census data. A new plan could help Democrats win as many as 10 seats. 5 seats are anchored in the Democratic stronghold of Northern Virginia, aka Washington, D.C., right in around that area, including one stretching out like a lobster to consume Republican-leaning rural areas. Mm-hmm. Revisions to 4 other districts across Richmond, Southern Virginia, and Hampton Roads dilute the voting power of conservative blocs in those areas. Virginia court weighs whether lawmakers acted illegally. Congressional redistricting typically is done once a decade after each census. Mm-hmm. Oh, that's about to change. You don't say indeed. In 2020, Virginia voters approved a constitutional amendment meant to diminish political gamesmanship by shifting redistricting responsibilities away from the legislature. But lawmakers endorsed a new constitutional amendment allowing mid-decade redistricting last fall, then passed it again in January as part of a two-step process that requires an intervening election in order for an amendment to be placed on the ballot. Man, just man, you can't make this stuff up. Republicans have filed multiple legal challenges against the redistricting effort. Circuit Court Judge Jack Hurley Jr. said lawmakers failed to follow their own rules for adding the redistricting amendment to a special session. He ruled that their initial vote failed to occur before the public began casting ballots in last year's general election and thus didn't count toward the two-step process. And he ruled that the state failed to publish the amendment 3 months before that election as required by law. If the state Supreme Court agrees with the lower court, the referendum results could be rendered moot. This is brought to you by the Associated Press. You say, Uncle Chris, why are you talking about this? I'm talking about this because there's so much riding on this particular midterm. People want Trump out, but they know, Democrats, know that the Republicans aren't going to do that as long as he has a Republican House and Senate. So the problem is, and the problem being, that the Republicans are, especially in Texas, like in Virginia, with the Democrats, they might have overplayed their hands with all of this redistricting. That's why I'm talking about this. When you do all this redistricting and then your votes are supposed to go into this particular district or precinct, now it's going to another district or precinct, it confuses people. It confuses the whole process. And when that happens, votes that you think are coming from a certain district are not there because, well, now this particular area in Virginia or in Texas now belongs in another area, in another district or precinct, voting precinct. I know these things because, once again, I used to work for the Board of Elections. I know how these things go. I know how these things flow. So all of this overplaying your hand may come back to bite either the Republicans or the Democrats. This, I can say, whoever's the loser might have overplayed their hand and put themselves in a worse position than they thought. We shall see, because Texas and Virginia are the two states that are going to decide who's going to have the majority, whether it's the Democrats or Republicans, come November. And that is something, black man, black woman, nieces and nephews, you must pay attention to by all and any means
necessary. If you can't listen to this live, no problemo, no problemo. This episode will be archived, and you can listen to this episode on the archive page at your very leisure. Any last words? The very last segment on the April 22nd, 2026 episode of the Chris and Company Radio Show is coming up. Keep it here and keep it locked. Oh!

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2: Eva Longoria was a no-show in Phoenix, raising alarm bells for Team Biden. Now, yeah, you don't say anything. See, that's the thing, right? See, Biden wants us to be there for him, but he has not done nothing for us. What did you say? When you first became president, you said Blacks had to work with Hispanics.
3: And you guys are going to have to start working more with Hispanics.
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3: 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Number two. I mean what I say when I say it.
4: You don't say it.
2: And so there it is. 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

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I will be back here next Wednesday with Melrose Mike, 3 p.m. Eastern Standard Time, 12 noon Pacific. 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It's good music that will put you in a good mood. Now, begrudgingly, I want to talk about this. The only reason that I am talking about it is that my contemporaries have also discussed this story. Justin Fairfax lost custody of his children and was ordered to move out, court documents say. Court documents say Justin Fairfax spiraled into alcoholism and isolated himself from family involvement following the 2019 sexual assault allegations against him while he was in office. Court documents obtained by News 4 say Serena filed for divorce in 2025. Last month, a county judge granted custody of their teen children to Serena Fairfax and ordered Justin to move out of their home by the end of April. The couple was scheduled to return to court last Monday for the next phase of the proceedings, court records say. Justin was being punished by the court for not complying with existing court orders. The judge had recently ordered him to be fined $300 for each day he continued not to comply with orders and compensate his wife for money he owed her. During the divorce proceedings, Serena installed cameras throughout the home, according to Fairfax County Police. Those cameras were rolling during the shooting, police say, like they were in January when Justin called police and claimed his wife had assaulted him. Court documents show evidence that Serena was actively involved in their children's lives, finding no evidence that Serena ever engaged in inappropriate conduct, that she maintained great relationships with their children. Court found that Justin was unable to have a healthy relationship with his kids because of his alcohol use and self-isolation within the home. This is brought to you by NBCNews.com. So you're saying to yourself, well, Mr. Chris, why are you talking about this? I'm talking about this because some of my contemporaries have talked about it. Professor Black Truth talked about it. I think Tariq touched on it. And O'Shea Duke Jackson. Now, unlike them gentlemen, O'Shea Duke Jackson, I only really watch him for entertainment purposes, not for anything on the level of talking about news and current events. However, he did touch on something very profound, and his commentary on Justin Fairfax was good enough. I seen a lot of people on Twitter talking about, well, how come nobody's talking about this subject? How come nobody's talking about this subject matter? Here's a black man that went out and murked his whole family. You don't got nothing to say on that? Well, here's what I got to say. He wasn't one of us. Justin Fairfax was not one of us. He was not. You know, skin folk don't mean they're kinfolk. He had the skin, but he wasn't one of us. And he went to good schools. He was raised in a good neighborhood. And he had more resources than, say, the average black person does. And you'd be like, oh, man, come on, with all, man. Please, I'm not trying to hear what those type of people got to say. Sometimes, even within our community, there's sometimes the people just need to be quiet about this. And this is why I don't talk about it. And I'm talking about being quiet, like, look, he wasn't one of us. He didn't care to represent us. He faked it till he made it. Yes, he stood on things that the Democratic Party liked about him.
And trust me, he was vetted a long time ago, way before he got to lieutenant governor. You don't become lieutenant governor, especially in the state of Virginia, without you being part of the Democratic Club. Notice I didn't say white supremacy, because white supremacy and the Democratic Club are two sides of the same coin. But he was more focused on the Democratic Club, the same way Roland Martin wants us to be more focused on the Democratic Club. And because a lot of black folks, like myself, Philip Scott, Sean James, Professor Black Truth, Jason Black, we are not part of the Democratic Club because we don't want to be. You can't be part of a club when the club does not work for you, when the club does nothing for you. That's not a club. That's foolishness. That's bullshit. And that's where free-thinking, logical, intellectual, politically literate black folks like myself and my contemporaries are a lot more focusing on talking to you good folks that listen to us each and every week. But Fairfax wasn't a down dude. Yeah, he talked about being an FBA, being an original black American, and that's fine. At the same time, though, he was not rocking with us, and that's where it all stops. Now, I'm not going to get all into detail in his background. Just go to, I can't believe I'm plugging him. Please bear with me here. But O'Shea Duke Jackson on YouTube, he talked about Justin Fairfax and even did a quick lineage thing about his background and his great-great-grandfather hugging him. Please bear with me here. But O'Shea Duke Jackson on YouTube, he talked about Justin Fairfax and even did a quick lineage thing

on Sean James' Friday Night Barbecue broadcast. I'm going to have that episode up in the archives because that's part two of Black Love Being Under Attack series, because it's looking like a Saturday night special for part three might be coming up, because you need to get a hold of me. Now, with that being said, though, if anybody needs the protection of the Black community, that is Serena and the children. They needed our protection. And because of the things that Justin was doing, clearly he was faking it till he made it. And faking that the fact that, hey, I'm this Black man that's part of the American dream, and I have a wife, two kids, and the dog, and all that stuff. No, that, it looked great on the surface until it didn't. Want to know why that man killed that woman? Because of the fact that he had political aspirations to be governor. Being the governor of Virginia would put him in one of the most powerful governors of the United States. And for him to get to that level would be, well, number one, it would be unprecedented, but also it's a game changer. Now he can be looked upon as a serious candidate to run for president. How many governors went from being governor of said state to end up becoming president of the United States? Ronald Reagan did it, and Clinton did it. So it can happen. And yes, he knows this. Well, he knew this because in past tense, he's no longer here. So, yeah, he wasn't one of us. He was skinfolk, but he definitely wasn't kinfolk. And clearly, because if he was, he wouldn't have did what he did to his wife, no matter how mad she made him. He gets it that, you know, it looks really nice with my wife and my children besides me moving forward. Why do you think Kathleen Kamala, she turned around and married Doug Emhoff all like that all of a sudden? Because she knew that she was running for president, and running for president as a single woman and as a phony, fake Black woman that is single and not married is not a good look, you know? So she knew what she was doing, and she knew that she was running for president. She had to hurry and marry somebody quick. So she married a guy who got some of the help pregnant, allegedly. Well, it's not alleged, but I'll just say allegedly, just for the sake of just keeping things on, you know, on the go. So yeah. So the guys like him, he knew what he was doing. He had aspirations for governor, and he knew he needed his wife and he needed his children to help him get there. And without them, it was going to be a bad look. And he couldn't stand that. He couldn't take that. That's what happened. To become lieutenant governor, a Black lieutenant governor in the state of Virginia, and it's one of the most racist states in the country. You know, the whole Charlottesville thing, you know, that happened in Virginia. And for him to rise out from that, oh yeah, you playing ball, and you playing with some balls, some other balls, in order for you to be able to get that high and get that, to be able to be seated that high and getting that recognition. So that's what happened. That's what happened. And it's sad that it happened. But he wasn't a rider. He wasn't a brother. He was none of that.

0: He was part of that Boulé Roland Martin contingent. And like Roland Martin, you know what he says to us? Gonna try to get some reparations. You ain't gonna get shit. Mm-hmm. That's him. That's this guy, Justin Fairfax. So, he shouldn't have did what he did. And, he'll have to deal with that above and beyond this plane. But I don't really like talking about stories like this. I like to listen to my other contemporaries talk about stuff like this because of the mere fact that I know how vicious I can be. And in a case like this, I'm talking about it now so nobody can say, why not FBA? How come black media isn't talking about it? I'm a member of the black media. I'm talking about it, but not the way you want me to talk about it. I'm talking about the standpoint that he should have held himself accountable. Accountability, one thing that is done around here, around these parts. And I'm glad to see that the black community, for the most part, is getting back to collective accountability. He needed to be held accountable. And he'd rather take his life and his wife's life instead of, being what? Held accountable. This is where we are. This is where we're at, unfortunately. Next week, it's happening. Melrose Mike of MelroseRadio.com will be my guest here on the Chris and Company Radio Show. I am stoked. I am jacked. I am revved up. I am pumped up, ready to go. Have this young man here on the broadcast. I simply cannot wait to have him on here and I want to play that clip real quick with him what he said at the Nigga Action Network, because I thought it was fantastic with what he said. And this time I'm gonna have the background music playing to let it be known that we ain't playing. We're not playing. And all we got to do is just stand on our ground and stand on our square. Y'all don't want to vote. Excuse me. You guys don't want to do anything for us. Great. That's fantastic. We don't have to do anything for you. The incredible Mr. Chris signing out here on the Chris Cup Radio Show. And I am going to play a quick clip on what Melrose Mike said. And he will be here next week. Have a great day. Have a great week. And I'll see you back here next Wednesday.
1: Step up, tell us your name, and briefly, what's on your mind?
2: Hey, yo, as I look around this room, if you're 35 years old or younger, raise your hand. Four people. So here's the thing. Y'all in trouble. Yesterday you had Al Green up here talking about we need a Secretary of Reconciliation, and then that's going to include what he said was reparations, which, by the way, wasn't reparations. Reparations is more than a check, but the very first thing it is a check. And come this year during the midterms and in 2028, if you don't have our check, you won't get no vote. No check, no vote. Yeah, I know that ain't what you want to hear, but that's what's happening. All of y'all in here, with all due respect, you're beautiful, but you're old. You're not talking to the youth. You don't know how to talk to the youth. You're trying to tell us what to do. We're not having it no more. So if you want our vote, you got to come with our paper. We're not scared of Trump. We're not scared of anybody. Biden is a racist. Trump is a racist. Kamala is a racist. And if you don't have our money, you don't get our vote. Who are you? So like I was saying, I'm gonna land my plane right there, but the Democrats are no better than the Republicans. No check, no vote. Y'all take care. And somebody get my man a tissue. He need a tissue. Thanks, Mike.

0: I'm Mr. Chris, and welcome to the Company Commentary.
1: I'm kind of hot right now, too. I'm kind of hot because we do this every freaking time something happened on this field. Everybody want to pivot and act like they, I done heard people talking about, oh, you know, just the mental health of the players. And yeah, you could die. They don't even know they could die out here. We sit here and talk about this stuff every single time. Schedule remakes. How are we going to make it up? What the league feels about it? I don't give a damn what the league feels about it. Let's be keep it real. Why we don't talk about the stuff that matter? This young man, you want to know? You want to know how what this you need to know about him? He's 24 years old, right? He got a contract for $160,000. That's his bonus, and he earns $825,000 this year. You say, G. Bush, why are you talking about this man's money? Because guess what? He's been in the league 2 years. That means he's not vested. That means if he never plays another down in his life, he don't get another check for the NFL.
0: Damar Hamlin, safety for the Buffalo Bills. On January 2nd, he suffered a cardiac arrest on the football field. That soundbite came from Garrett Bush from the Ultimate Cleveland Sports Show. He was very logical in what he was saying. So logical, here is more of what he said.
1: Let's be clear about this. You got to play 3 to 4 years before you even sniff a pension. So all this heartwarming and prayers and condolences don't do nothing for that boy's mom that got to go home, look at her son, and he might need extensive care for the rest of his life. And you know what the NFL will tell you? Well, we'll look out for the people like him. No, you won't. No, you won't.
0: What Garrett said was most absolutely golden. However, the last soundbite he said went beyond golden. It was platinum. Before I play that soundbite, I want to give a small piece of context on what the NFL really is. It's a Fortune 100 corporate institution. The combined assets, holdings, and real estate of the NFL is valued at a net worth of $132 billion. The NFL is richer than most third world countries. If the NFL wanted to create its own country, they have the ways, means, and resources to do just that. Oh, by the way, did you know the NFL is a nonprofit organization? And do you know that the NFL is listed as sports entertainment? Yes, the NFL and WWE have that directly in common. Scary thought. The NFL has its own unofficial holiday called Super Bowl Sunday. The power they have is a sight to behold. So yes, the NFL is ran like a corporate country of sorts. Yes, they are going to do what's in the best interest of the NFL, only for the NFL. The NFL's mantra is real simple. It's the corporation of the corporation by the corporation for the corporation. So what Garrett Bush said was right on point. But that isn't the elephant in the room conversation we as a society should be having. Corporations only look out for themselves and nobody else. If you earn benefits from them, that's great. But the bad news reality of it is they're waiting for you to die so they can stop paying out that benefit or benefits. It's not just in the NFL. It's also veterans that have served for this country and other Fortune 500 companies. There's a gentleman I met here in the desert that currently works for Apple. He told me there were deadlines of projects that always needed to be made. He told me if they got the projects done early that they would get a bonus. They never got the bonus. Why? The powers that be at Apple told him the money and time covered in the budget was only for the budget and nothing else. I asked him, what did you do? He did nothing. Why? Because he still needed that job, and getting upset only to end up getting fired was not worth it. Just because I was told that there was a bonus in it for me only for that bonus never to appear. This was a white man telling me this. You actually think the NFL players are going to rock the boat that much? If you believe that, then Attila the Hun is my son. Roll that beautiful Bush footage.
1: Talk about the disability policy for the NFL, right? They moved it from $22,000 a month to $4,000 in the last collective bargaining agreement. Did you know that the NFL has a private board that reviews all aspects with their doctors and with their neurologists and their specialists? They can deny benefits. Even if Social Security deems you to be permanently disabled, the league can come back and then say, you know, the national the government is, they're experts, but let's take it over so we don't pay anything out. Only 15% get approved by Social Security. The league says that number should be lower. Get that. 15% of the people who apply for disability in this country, I know, I was a disability expert. It's very low. I submitted over almost 250,000 applications in 1 year one time. I know. Since the CTE settlement, only 6.5% of the settlement has been paid, according to the admin's website. I looked it up yesterday. And 60% of the claims have a qualifying diagnosis but have not been paid. Let's talk about this. They're also moving to pension. And that pension, he got to make it to 55. He's 24. And they've moved that between 3,000. They moved it down to 3,000 when it was 5,600 a month. And the last stat that you should know about is the Bills owner, Terry Pegula, owns the Sabres as well as the Buffalo Bills. And his net worth is $6.7 billion. My question to you is, NFL, when do salaries become guaranteed? If you know these young men are going out there and they could die on that football field, I don't give a damn what your thoughts and prayers are. Do the right thing.
0: Do the right thing? These corporations do the right thing for the corporations and not the people. The Buffalo Bills, just like the Cleveland Browns, are NFL football teams, but they're also individual corporations. Their loyalty is to that. A good friend of mine that currently works for the post office went through the same thing with his union. The tenured postal workers got what they wanted at the expense of the newer postal workers that did not have enough years working there. So for the first 3 years of his employ, he took a cut in pay, settled for the crappiest routes most postal carriers didn't want, and had to eat that doo-doo sandwich for 3.5 years. That's a weak union. Unions are supposed to level the playing field for all employees, not compromise the newer employees to satisfy the older employees just because they've been there longer. The NFLPA is no different, and the NFL owners know that they're weak. When you know your enemy is weak, you expound on it. That's what I love about practicing the Zen philosophy. Zen teaches us that the answers that we seek are right there in front of us. It's just a matter of time of seeing that answer. Don't believe me? If you've watched The Godfather 2, and I know most of you have, then you should already know what Michael Corleone has said.
2: You see, all our people are businessmen. Their loyalty is based on that. One thing I learned from Pop was to try to think as people around you think. Now, on that basis, anything's possible.
0: Anything's possible indeed. Garrett, you're on point. However, you're asking a corporation that its estimated worth of $7 billion to exercise ethics? It ain't happening. It would be funny if the reality and seriousness of it wasn't so pathetic. Now, let's talk about the actual elephant in the room that the mainstream media mafia is silent on, as well as other internet sports media shows. And that's the COVID vaccine itself. These platforms don't want to talk about it, and I wouldn't be surprised if they, meaning the show contributors, were briefed not to mention this possibility. Damar Hamlin was a young black man that was healthy and in good shape to play the professional sport of gridiron football. He goes to tackle wide receiver T. Higgins from Cincinnati on a regular football play. He stands up, and then he falls down to receive CPR. After the game was canceled due to concern for Damar, then asshole tweet coming from Skip Bayless. By the way, I'm going to do a commentary on that next because Michael Strahan needs a wake-up call, so stick around for that piece. Then the diagnosis came out that he suffered a life-threatening inflammation of the heart. Then as a few days go by in the news cycle, Imo Isien, a basketball player for Old Dominion University, collapsed on the floor in the middle of a basketball game. It's not known what his status is, yet his collapse was eerily identical to Damar. Victoria Lee, an 18-year-old young lady that was named the prodigy in the MMA community, just suddenly passed away. There's been no cause of death, but this much I do know. If it was anything other than the vax shot, it would have been put out there in the media for people to know. So why all the secrecy? If secrecy breeds paranoia, then why add to it? Being silent makes it look more suspect that it could have been the vax shot rather than not. Independent newspapers like The Final Call and The Irish Light have been putting these vaccination injuries on their front pages of their newspapers. So much so, The Irish Light newspaper put on their front page, quote, "Pfizer knew their vaccine would kill," unquote. Mainstream media, silent. Most internet news media, silent. The majority of the sports media, silent. Things are changing. People aren't being silent about this anymore. Are the vaccines causing healthy and fit athletes to collapse? I don't know. However, Dr. Joseph Freeman, an ER doctor in Louisiana, had this to say.
3: Hello, my name is Dr. Joseph Freeman. I'm an emergency physician based in Louisiana. In addition, I am a clinical scientist. I was the lead author of a peer-reviewed study that reanalyzed the original Pfizer and Moderna clinical trials for the messenger RNA COVID-19 vaccines. We found the vaccine increased serious adverse events at a rate of 1 in 800. At the time of publication, my co-authors and I did not believe our single study warranted the withdrawal of the messenger RNA vaccines from the market. However, since its publication, multiple new pieces of evidence have come to light, and this has caused me to reevaluate my position. An article published in the BMJ regarding the FDA's own observational surveillance data found the messenger RNAs were associated with multiple of the exact same serious adverse events identified in our original study. But the FDA had failed to inform the public of these findings. In addition, now we have multiple autopsy studies that find essentially conclusive evidence that the vaccines are inducing sudden cardiac deaths, yet the rate of these vaccine-induced deaths remains unknown. While many nations that have been using the messenger RNA vaccines have experienced an increase in excess mortality, more people dying than should be expected from past years. And this correlates in time with the initial vaccine rollout and then with the subsequent booster campaigns. Nations with higher messenger RNA vaccine uptake have correlations with higher rates of excess mortality. While the cause of this excess mortality is not known, researchers analyzing this data were unable to identify any other reasonable cause of the excess death other than the vaccines. Given now that Omicron variant is less virulent and is able to evade much of the protection offered by the vaccines, this creates a situation where the benefits of the vaccine have been dramatically reduced for hospitalization and death. Together, this information calls into question if the vaccine's benefits are outweighing the harm. I believe, given the information, the messenger RNA vaccines need to be withdrawn from the market until new randomized controlled trials can clearly demonstrate the benefits of the vaccine outweigh the serious harm we now know the vaccines are causing.
0: Is he right? No one has came out to say that he was wrong. When getting to the heart and soul of a problem, you must factor in all possibilities and variables. You can't solve a problem using half measures. The COVID vax shot must be investigated full stop. Remember, if these vaccines are causing these issues, then these companies must be held accountable too. Garrett Bush got it right on the corporate financial side of it, but that's a symptom of the problem. Corporations like the NFL, team owners like Jerry Jones and Art Modell before him made their money in scrupulous ways. And if Jerry Jones, being the open racist that he is, make no mistake about it, he has done far worse to step on people to make his money and to eventually own the Dallas Cowboys. If that vaccine is hurting people, then it's the responsibility of the mainstream media to speak out on it as a possible threat. Don't be afraid to mention it. Don't be afraid to bring it up. It makes no sense to be mad at said corporation product when you're going to watch that same said corporation product on Saturdays and Sundays leading up to the Super Bowl. The elephant in the room are the vaccines. They need to be discussed if they are problematic. Leave no stones unturned. I don't know why all these athletes and ordinary people are collapsing all over the place. At the same time, this is what I do know. If you aren't going to discuss all the probabilities of why these people are collapsing, then you are speaking in half measures while the true answer of this problem remains in a glass half empty. And that in and of itself is dangerous. I'm Mr. Chris. Thank you for listening to the Company Commentary.

0: I'm Mr. Chris, and welcome to the company commentary.
1: You know, I've struggled with this in a lot of ways because it's not so much just about, you know, being an athlete and experiencing being on the field and being that close to guys, and then you see something happen to a young man like that. It's just, you don't have to be a football player to understand how big this was. And you spoke about humanity. And I think, but there were things done here by someone here at this network that were inhumane. And we sit here and we talk about how good, and I'm sorry to take it this way, but this route, but I just felt like sensible people and sensible human beings have a heart. And they understand that your words and what you say really have an impact, not only on that young man's family. And so all the attention should be on this young man, his recovery. For yep. sensible people like us here to say that it didn't affect anybody at this network, nobody at this network minded, that's a lie. Obviously didn't talk to us, because it matters to us, and it matters to any sensible human being that this young man's life was bigger than any football game. This young man will hopefully be back and forget about football, but just have a life.
2: Yep.
1: And his family has him. That's the most important thing. And I think that was kind of lost a little bit in all of this.
0: Michael Strahan, you just don't get it. You are not in charge. You are not the influencer. You're just a black cog in a white machine called Fox News. And Fox Sports is just a subsidiary. Quote, for sensible people like us here to say that it didn't affect anybody at this network and nobody at this network mind, it is a lie. Unquote. Michael Strahan, totally oblivious to the reality of his situation and the situation of Skip Bayless. On that same episode of that Fox pregame show, Terry Bradshaw, Jimmy Johnson, and Howie Long were being very, very quiet while Michael was speaking, using words like we and us and his weak wet noodle rant. So you might be asking, Uncle Chris, why are you being critical of Michael Strahan? I'm critical because it's my responsibility as a media producer to get to the very heart, soul, and the most absolute truth to tell you what's going on when black men like Michael are on these white-owned and operated platforms. There's a reason why I didn't stay in just talking about sports, but I'll get to that shortly. Marcellus Wiley gets it, but even he will not say it in its full entirety.
3: Stop playing with me, y'all. This is not about a tweet. This is not about Brady being better than Shannon. It ain't about none of that. None of them arguments. You know what this is? This is primal. Yep. This is two alphas fighting for territory. This is about power. Because that dynamic of power on that show has shifted, whether it's real or imagined. And right now, we're all seeing that battle for it.
0: It is about power. Racism is about power. Racism can only be enforced if power and authority is behind it. That's why black people can't be racist, because we as a collective have no power and authority to enforce such a heinous practice. Even other sports personalities like Doug Gottlieb, who is white, by the way, and even he got called into the principal's office.
4: Okay, first of all, he made the comment. He has an opinion. I'm allowed to have an opinion about that opinion. It wasn't in any way personal about it. The only limits I've ever been told is if you make it, do not make it personal. Okay. You know? But the reason they were, I was like, well, why are we so protective of Skip Bayless? He has made this portion of his career based upon his opinions, and I vehemently disagree with that opinion, but I didn't even say his name. What I said the idiocy of this narrative. So this is me calling bull on the no one had a problem. I don't know. Are you kidding me?
0: Other white sports personalities literally being called into the principal's office because Skip complained about him being talked about. You simply cannot make this stuff up.
5: Skip Bayless got all worked up about some again, and he thought that I had said something about him during the radio show, and I hadn't even said anything about him either time. I say stuff about him now because I don't like him, but PR got involved, and like the hotlines are flying off, and then I'm in a commercial break and somebody comes running in and be like, what did you just say about Skip Bayless? I'm like, whoa, what are you talking about? And I'm like racking and brain, like, I don't know, I just did 2 hours of radio. I haven't even mentioned once. Like, what? And it's like PR just called, they're freaking out. And it was obviously because he got mad about something that wasn't even accurate and then like told on me. And then I had to be yelled at. And I'm just like, wait, what? Like, what are you talking? I'm like, hey, I got an hour. We can talk about it at four.
0: They were told to know your place from their bosses when it comes to Skip Bayless, and these guys are white. What in the hell makes Michael Strahan think that he's the voice of reason or the collective consciousness of the Fox pregame show? Did you notice how quiet Terry Bradshaw, Jimmy Johnson, and Howie Long were? If the Fox Sports executives had a personal problem with what Michael Strahan said, would those guys have his back? If the Fox Sports bosses fired Michael, would Terry, Howie, and Jimmy leave with him in protest? I highly doubt it, but I could be wrong. I'll just say that I'll believe it when I see it, because their silence was golden, and that can mean anything. See, it's commentary like this that justify why I didn't stay in sports talk radio. When I did my radio internship, I got to meet a lot of Cleveland Browns players, some from other teams, and even got to meet the legendary Jim Brown himself. What I didn't like about just talking sports is there was always this invisible line that couldn't be crossed on what was said at the heart and soul of the politics in sports. For instance, what Garrett Bush said about the way NFL teams don't look out for players like Damar Hamlin only went but so far. He did refer to saying black players, but did not extend any context to that. That bothers me because as a black man that has a platform, I felt that it was necessary to pull out the ugly truth behind the politics of sports. A lot of times, black football players would tell me in my radio manner of the internal politics that go on inside these pro sports teams, but cannot verbally talk about it because it creates distractions within the team and the organization. So there was always this what you can say versus what you can't say dialogue that made talk sports shows sanitized, neutral, and plain. So that's why I broadcast a talk radio show that discussed topics, subjects, and narratives that matter to the black community from a black man and from that black man's point of view. So coming full circle now, where does this all fit in when it comes to guys like Michael Strahan and Shannon Sharp? It's very, very simple. It's just too bad that neither one of these guys truly get it and understand it. Simply put, Skip Bayless is the master of the Fox Sports plantation. He is in charge, he is in control, and there's not a goddamn thing these two black men can do about it. As in the clips I've implemented in this commentary, not all the field hands are black. Dud Gottlieb is out there picking the cotton too. Right now, if Michael and Shannon stormed into the boss's office to get rid of Skip, they'd either be reassigned or they would lose their jobs. Don't believe me? If they stood on their square to the point that this is the hill they would die on, they would have done it already. Neither one of them stormed into the principal's office because they know the absolute truth. Skip Bayless holds the power at Fox Sports, and these guys have a few choices. One, nigger, know your place and shut up and collect your check like a good little boy, field hand. Two, if you that mad, leave Fox Sports and build your own media platform. Or three, do nothing, but don't get mad if some of us B1 black content producers roast you guys. Because your words have no meaning if you're not going to put those words into actions. This is why black content producers need their own black platforms to expose the politics within race and racism when speaking out on the absolute truth of sports. Thank goodness for the Nice Radio Network. Oh, and side note, not once, not one time Michael Strahan mentioned Skip's name on the Fox pregame, but all of a sudden developed some fake balls by saying his name on Good Morning America. I'm Mr. Chris. Thank you for listening to the Company Commentary.

0: I'm Mr. Chris, and welcome to the Company Commentary.
1: Man, cats are always talking about speak truth to power. And, you know, when they get all into they blackified and all that, speak truth to power. Yeah, y'all speak truth to power too. It's your turn.
0: Speaking truth to power. It's a good thing I don't have that problem since I can speak truth to power on my very own platform. So well played in your brief truth to power speech, Marcellus Wiley. I notice he's been on YouTube for a little bit over a month broadcasting his own show. Now that he's no longer at Fox Sports, he comes to the digital media community to make that cute comment, sarcastically speaking. This particular company commentary is not about Marcellus Wiley. Nope. It's literally speaking real truth to real power in its purest form. See, you have two types of content creators on digital media. One, you have those people that uses digital media sincerely without any agenda to leverage your content to be recognized by the mayonnaise maggot mainstream media. Or, two, you have those people who use digital media as a stepping stone to wait patiently for that phone call from Fox, CBS, NBC, or ABC. And as a side note, when mainstream on-air personalities are no longer in that bubble, the first thing they like to do is to try to semi-roast the digital media community, i.e. Roland Martin. So it was a cute, well-played, touche type of a comment. But here is his reality and people like him now that broadcasting on digital media is his home of sorts. You still have to prove yourself. Just because you was on ESPN and Fox doesn't mean you're going to be the next big thing on YouTube. When the average person say that they don't watch TV, that is facts. Why? It's because the internet has a lot more content for people to interact with than just watching basic TV. Now, don't get me wrong, being on mainstream media helps, but if you're in a community of people that don't watch regular television, you're just another guy on digital media. See, in one of my previous company commentaries, I spoke about mainstream media rejects like Roland Martin, Tiffany Cross, and Jemele Hill. They also had that same mindset of, I was on regular TV, so I have arrived. Wrong. Your credibility is only as good as your authenticity. I'll get deeper into that shortly. The digital media community, regardless of race, culture, and gender, is tribal. Each tribe in their circle speak truth to power regardless if people like me accept it or not. People that get their news, sports, weather, or whatever from the internet want the information to be real, authentic, and absolute. Speaking truth to power is what today's society wants. Speaking truth to power, we're always Trump propagandist gaslighting. Speaking truth to power is about holding those powers that be, that control dominion over our jobs, money, and quality standard of life for the average black man here in America. Speaking truth to power is about holding the powerful authorities accountable, how their decisions affect everyday society. Like I said earlier in this commentary, the digital media community, especially if you're a black content producer, is not a place to broadcast gaslighting content. You can, but you won't be taken seriously. Don't believe me? Let's take Roland Martin as a case study. Roland Martin was on CNN and BET. He got fired from both places, so he thought he could be more of a black journalist influence in the black digital media community. He thought his mainstream experience would just automatically carry over to the YouTube sphere. Then he got his wake-up call. His numbers paled in comparison to digital media broadcasts like The Black Authority, Tariq Nasheed, and my favorite, Professor Black Truth. Look it up. Roland found out the hard way that his CNN TV exposure meant nothing on digital media because digital media watchers, most of them don't watch TV. I hope Marcellus doesn't do a Roland Martin where he's on YouTube to use as leverage to get re-recognized by Fox, ESPN, NBC Sports, mainstream media platforms. I hope Marcellus is not a fence straddler where he's going to be critical of some of his mainstream colleagues, but won't break bad on him because he's waiting for that email or phone call to get an interview on one of those mainstream media's sports divisions. Be real, be raw, be yourself. 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That's the moral of this commentary. Have your own platform. 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Because if you're not speaking truth to power on digital media, then you're just speaking. And there's a lot of that over the internet already. And remember, I'm here to help. I'm Mr. Chris. Thank you for listening to the Company Commentary.

0: I'm Mr. Chris, and welcome to the Company Commentary. The rise of digital black-owned and operated media, it poses a direct and indirect threat to the mayonnaise mainstream mafia media. We are despised by both white and black people that are in the mainstream maggot media. When you're not bound by censorship, you can speak however you want, especially when you're a speaker of absolute truth. You know you're winning when the mainstream media has a problem with that absolution of truth. They tried to ignore us, but failed. They tried to duplicate us, but failed. They tried to imitate us, but failed. They tried to be a watered-down version to be us. They failed miserably. So they're out of tricks, trumps, and traps. They don't know what to do and nowhere else to go. They're stuck on stupid and glued on dumb. I have the proof and the numbers to back it up, but I'll get to those statistics shortly. For now, let's just stay with the proof. Mainstream mayonnaise media using the word woke to code as black or blackness in order to cover up their internal racism against us. Using other code words like race card and identity politics that also get passed around like some marijuana joint at a house party in the Fox News and CNN buildings. Want more proof? Trump was great for the mainstream media business from 2015 to 2020. But after that, all of the major TV networks, ratings-wise, have been nothing more than starving dogs desperate to eat a raw, rotten steak at this very moment. You can look up those numbers at the time to galvanize the truth that I've been saying. The mainstream mafia media in present-day 2023 are desperate. They're running out of Trump substitutes doing their part in keeping American society in fear. In 2020, it was the COVID. In 2021, it was the COVID vax and January 6th. In 2022, it was the vote blue no matter who. In 2023, it's now the Chinese spy balloon riffraff. As I said on my February 8th broadcast, I researched the monetary numbers this country spent on defense and security infrastructure. The United States defense budget in total defense is around $752 billion. And we can't stop no goddamn Chinese spy balloons from coming into this country. If you believe that, then Attila the Hun is my son. Yeah, you heard right. Almost, if not over, $1 trillion on American defense, both in the homeland and abroad. But, balloons. So the current monkeyshine media morons are not telling the news. They are telling news entertainment. Nothing but shock jock journalism to get the story out first, scare the public of the incident without having all the facts, then hope people are scared enough to tune in to more. As a citizen journalist myself, I make sure to give you good people news that are making the rounds on both mainstream and digital media circles. Also informing the B1 family based on current events that we as black people need to keep our collective focus on. On my Wednesday broadcast show, I don't get to discuss every single topic and subject. However, I make sure to discuss the stories that take priority that matters to the black grassroots communities. For instance, a story that takes top priority like the train derailment explosion in East Palestine, Ohio. That took place at 8:55 p.m. February 3rd, 2023. The U.S. Environmental Protection Agency, or the EPA for short, released its first set of air quality monitoring numbers since the Friday 3rd train derailment in East Palestine, Ohio. The numbers come from a set of temporary and mobile monitoring sites from both before and after the tanker cars carrying vinyl chloride were burned off on that following Monday. Dead fish and cattle are being reported as far as 100 miles away from the crash site. There are unconfirmed reports of journalists covering the story that have been arrested. There is also a 200-mile radius report surrounding East Palestine, Ohio. This region includes the following counties: Boyd County, Kentucky; Greenup County, Kentucky; Allegheny County, Pennsylvania; Allegheny County, Maryland; Frederick County, Maryland; Oakland County, Michigan; Washtenaw County, Michigan; Chautauqua County, New York; and Allegheny County, New York, plus 182 more counties. It's estimated to affect 24 million people in and around the region of the explosion. Stories like this that matter, that needs to be reported and followed up with new information as it gets out. The potential harm of those chemicals in the air and the dangers of the residents in those areas breathing in those toxic chemicals. Today's mayonnaise mainstream mafia media is more concerned with damage control because they're forced on how to cover the story, especially if the owner of the train buys commercial airtime for those news channels. Once you're bought, you're compromised. So when these tragedies happen, CNN, MSNBC, Fox News, and the other major TV mainstream media monopolizers have to tread water because the company responsible for the train tragedy explosion could also own one of the major media TV networks, or has bought a lot of airtime to promote their products in conjunction to having business interests that are directly connected to the train tragedy in East Palestine, Ohio. Before they can even tell the story, these TV networks have to do their homework just to see if they can even broadcast the story without it becoming a conflict of interest. That's sad. Network news has turned into making sure said story is not a direct effect to the news networks themselves. Being bought and paid for to the point of walking on eggshells, being more concerned that a major story like this train explosion doesn't get covered right away because they're concerned about conflicts of interest. No, and hell no. NiceRadioNetwork.com is essential for having news, being able to tell truth to power simply because social media platforms like Twitter have been canceling the truth. Let me be clear, though. It's one thing to cancel truth from black people. That's standard operational procedure. When canceling the truth from white people, that's one big brown piece of feces that's going to roll downhill along with hell being unleashed. Here's the clip to back it up.
1: Consequences for this type of online harassment and speech.
2: Well, that's, I must say, those are very real consequences.
3: Thank you, Mr. Chairman. The Twitter files were not just about Hunter Biden's laptop. Twitter worked overtime to suppress accurate COVID information. Apparently, the views of a Stanford doctor are disinformation to you people. I, along with many Americans, have long-term effects from COVID. Not only was I a long hauler, but I have effects from the vaccine. It wasn't the first shot, but it was the second shot that I now developed asthma that has never gone away since I had the second shot. I have tremors in my left hand, and I have the occasional heart pain that no doctor can explain, and I've had a battery of tests. I have great regrets about getting the shot because of the health issues that I now have that I don't think are ever going to go away. Where did you go to medical school?
4: I did not go to medical school.
3: I'm sorry?
4: I did not go to medical school.
3: That's what I thought. Why do you think you or anyone else at Twitter had the medical expertise to censor a doctor's expert opinion?
4: Our policies regarding COVID were designed to protect individuals. We were seeing...
3: You guys censored Harvard-educated doctors, Stanford-educated doctors, doctors that are educated in the best places in the world, and you silenced those voices. You're not a doctor, right, Ms. Gatti?
4: No, I'm not.
3: Okay. What makes you think you or anyone else at Twitter have the medical expertise to censor actual, accurate CDC data?
4: I'm not familiar with these particular situations.
3: Yeah, I'm sure you're not. It's not just about the laptop. This is about medical advice that expert doctors were trying to give Americans because social media companies like Twitter were silencing their voices. Did the U.S. government ever contact you or anyone at Twitter to pressure Twitter to moderate or censor certain tweets? Yes or no?
4: We have a program.
3: Did the U.S. government ever contact you or anyone at Twitter to censor or moderate certain tweets? Yes or no?
4: We receive legal demands to remove content from the platform from the U.S. government and governments all around the world.
3: Thank God for Matt Taibbi. Thank God for Elon Musk for allowing to show us in the world that Twitter was basically a subsidiary of the FBI.
0: I know I've already talked about the vaccines when I broadcasted the Damar Hamlin commentary. However, when the anti-vaxxer movement was in stride, Twitter had a major problem with it. Twitter was caping for the government as well as the pharmaceutical companies. Anyone on Twitter that even remotely questioned the vaccines were put in Twitter jail. In other words, Twitter accounts being suspended in droves. The problem was the anti-vax movement was white ran and white owned and white operated, which was bad news for the social media platform. Scientists and doctors that spoke out against the vaccines was a no-no on Twitter, and then Twitter found itself being Q&A'd by the U.S. government itself. See, when Twitter suspends accounts that talk about black empowerment, that's okay. But when it's Twitter suspending anti-vaxxers, right-wing white supremacists, and QAnon supporters that speak their mind, Twitter gets a letter to appear in front of Congress. The NiceRadioNetwork.com doesn't have these problems. 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To shore up the low CNN and MSNBC ratings, Twitter and Facebook are turning into social media wastelands because of their white supremacist, anti-black racism mission statements. Real B1 black folks are tuning out those mainstream and social media platforms and listening to black-owned and operated platforms like the NiceRadioNetwork.com. In closing, black digital media content producers are not only an indirect threat to the establishment media, we're a direct threat to the system of white supremacy. We B1ers love giving them the middle finger. However, there is an equal major threat against the digital black media family, and that's the political left in this country. The political left wants us silent or controlled depending on the content we black media producers discuss on our individual broadcast platforms. That's why I commented earlier on the low CNN and MSNBC ratings. Those news networks blame the digital black media family because in their collective minds, the listeners that used to watch them now listen and watch us. TheWrap.com is reporting that CNN just notched its lowest ratings in 9 years, from January 16th through the 22nd of this year, according to Nielsen, averaging just 444,000 viewers in primetime. In the all-important age between 25 and 54 news demographic, CNN is averaging 417,000 viewers outside of the primetime hours. It's the first time since May 2014 that the network failed to reach 450,000 viewers. CNN This Morning also suffered the lowest week since its launch just 3 months ago. It averaged just 331,000 viewers, while Fox and Friends had nearly 1 million, and Morning Joe drew 760,000. When it comes to the primetime ratings, Fox News Channel is number one, with MSNBC finishing second. CNN is so bad they are in 12th place for the week among total viewers. You don't say. The Fox News crowd isn't really following us that much, just only to use talking points against the left that digital black media has already spoke out on. CNN and MSNBC would love to have 1 million viewers each. They take it. Unfortunately, or fortunately for us, they don't have those numbers, not even close. Why? They blame us without trying to acknowledge us. Well, except for the Tiffany Cross show blaming Tariq Nasheed.
5: Down, particularly sometimes even by black women in the media. So this is not that. But I do hear Roland's point that felt ignored. But you feel ignored, and then you go over to the other side. The oppressed feel oppressed. So then you go and try to align with the oppressor. So I'm not putting black men down, but sometimes it's like, well, some of you Kevin Samuels following Tariq Nasheed, quoting people, please look at the truth and see what's happening and get in line with some of the black women. It's majority, like he said, vote Democrat. But that margin of people who can be plucked away from your people and go advance policies that harm your people, I just don't understand that.
0: Understand this, Tiffany Cross. You're in the same division as Roland Martin. How ironic that you had him on your show only to end up just like him when he was on CNN. So what does this say? It says not only we're the new black media, we're also, could be, depending on who you talk to and listen to, the new media left. I hope this last comment I said doesn't become too controversial. We shall see over time. And that, Tiffany Cross, is something that you should have understood. And if there's anyone that needs to get in line, That's you, Tiffany. I'm Mr. Chris. Thank you for listening to the Company Commentary. Right.

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1: And it might be interesting to think about why we have Black History Month at all.
0: I'm Mr. Chris, and welcome to the Company Commentary.
1: And it might be interesting to think about

0: as history minus blacks, then you'd argue, wait a minute, if we can't reform the history department and have a more full or inclusive or balanced picture of history, we need to have a separate program called Black History Month. Or even in the university, the analog for this would be Black Studies departments or Black Studies programs. But we all know that today the truth is sort of, well, almost the opposite. You've got so much focus on Black history that very often not just whites, but other immigrant groups, other types of ethnic groups are downplayed or ignored. You don't say.
1: Having a Black owned and operated digital media station is awesome. Having a kick-ass radio broadcast to do it on is awesome too. Doing these company commentaries is needed, yet more so justified. This commentary is about two ultra-racist and severely out-of-touch demagogues. One of them is from the dominant society, Scott Adams, and the other one is a slumdog immigrant, Dinesh D'Souza. I could have made individual commentaries on both of them, but I equate them to both as feces when I have my morning poo. When done, I just flush them all down the toilet. Being a Black man in America, with three Ks by the way, is most absolutely exhausting. Since the history of this country, even before America even existed, has seen Black people, whether foreign or aboriginal, have dealt with the manipulations of the colonizing oppressors. From 1619 to present day 2023, the nature of racist anti-Black demon people constantly obsess over us in inherently evil ways that is simply demonic. So where to begin with this?
0: A few years ago, Morgan Freeman, the actor, was being interviewed by Mike Wallace. And Mike Wallace said, I understand you're not too happy with Black History Month. And Morgan Freeman answered it beautifully. And the clip is, by the way, on social media. You can look it up. You don't say.
1: This beta cuck loser is taking the word from a guy who had sex with his step-granddaughter to justify why Black History Month should no longer exist. You simply cannot make this stuff up. That clip is also on social media, and by the way, you can look that up too. Let's look at Dinesh D'Souza, a weak, racist, cowardly little man that couldn't hack it in his native country of India, only to become an ass-kissing, right-wing troglodyte of an American ignorant immigrant. A poor man's crackpot anti-Black racist white-wing conspiracy theorist that makes crack-headed documentaries that are bootlegged and I would never ever pay for. Born in Bombay, now called Mumbai, was born into lower middle class existence where he was lucky to become a foreign exchange student. On Wikipedia, it states that he matriculated at Dartmouth College. He matriculated all right. He was studying feverishly to become a willing trick for white supremacy. If white supremacy was a pimp, Dinesh D'Souza would most absolutely be a prostitute. D'Souza kissed a lot of white man's asses. I'm talking the inner butthole and sphincter rectum of the white man's ass. I'm talking kissing ass to insane great lengths, not only having extreme permanent bad breath, but constantly having permanent brown residue around his lips, or it could be his mustache, but you can never tell. His documentaries are psychotic. Am I super critical of the Clintons and Obamas? Most absolutely, but not in a conspiracy way like D'Souza is. I stick to the facts. He sticks to right-wing, fascist, retarded demagoguery. This dead soul of a subhuman being is one of the most dangerous of willing white supremacists because he will go at great lengths to be part of the team of white supremacy by all in any means necessary. For example, D'Souza oversaw a publication with the leader of the KKK having a staged photograph of a Black person being hung from a tree. D'Souza hated affirmative action so much that he mocked an article talking about affirmative action in higher education only to have the article phrased in Ebonics. Of course he did. One of his toilet paperback books called The End of Racism making ass-kiss claims that Black people talking about racism is holding them back. He also said that slaves were treated well back in the day. You don't say. The history of this guy is like a used condom white supremacy leaves in his behind when they're finished using him as the

0: dull butter knife tool that he is. Here's more proof. On May 20th of 2014, D'Souza pled guilty to one felony count of making illegal contributions in the names of other people. On September 23rd of 2014, facing jail time, the court sentenced D'Souza to 5 years probation, 8 months in a halfway house, and a $30,000 fine. Simply put, Dinesh D'Souza is a loser's loser. From the slums of India to kissing ass all the way to the White House to covering that ass in a halfway house. I would call him a punk-ass bitch, but I would be insulting real punk-ass bitches that aren't in the Dinesh D'Souza division. No, he's just an ass. Whether he's kissing the white man's or covering it up so it doesn't get penetrated while living in a halfway house. Because think about it. Had Dinesh D'Souza went to general population prison, his butthole would be the size of a watermelon. I'm Mr. Chris. Part two of this special company commentary will be back in a moment.
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2: 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That's how the game works. All of this, everything that I'm going to be talking about today is about absolute power. Something that we black folks need to get. Something that we black folks need to understand how this system works. Virtues and idealism, it does not matter and it does not pay the bills.
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0: I'm Mr. Chris, and welcome to part two of the company commentary. Remember when I said I could make individual commentaries on both of them? Well, I'm going to be a man of my word, and now I'm going to start in on Scott Adams.
3: So if you know, nearly half of all blacks are not okay with white people, according to this poll, not according to me, according to this poll, that's a hate group. That's a hate group. And I don't want to have anything to do with them. And I would say, you know, based on the current way things are going, the best advice I would give to white people is to get the hell away from black people. Just get the fuck away.
0: Scott Adams, former cartoonist for the comic strip Dilbert, has come out of the closet to admit that he is an open-mouth frothing anti-black racist. Before I got into digital media, I had an extensive accounting background along with administrative general office occupations, starting from high school to the military to present day. So watching a comic strip about office etiquette or lack thereof was something I can directly relate with. Back then, I had worked with so many mentally retarded dyslexic jackalopes dealing with office co-workers and human resources departments that were cowardly and stupid like the 5X cops that killed Tyree Nichols. Reading a Dilbert comic strip was refreshing simply because Scott Adams depicted those office characters at a time I could not say to these rude, disrespectful, and lack of manners, feckless bastards. And as you can see, I simply can't stand 98% of my former co-workers. It sucks to be them, and it's great to be me.
4: You don't say.
0: Over time, I noticed one thing about the Dilbert comic strip. It absolutely had zero black characters in it. I remember emailing him a very long time ago asking about including a black office worker in the cartoon. I got a response back, but nothing stating that a black character will be implemented. I watched his cartoon of Dilbert on UPN on Friday nights. It was mildly funny and something I could have watched an entire season of. I didn't understand its cancellation, maybe because the universe knew what was in his heart and felt he needed a dose of humility. Do I feel duped or misled that a comic strip I can directly relate to was made by a full-blown anti-black racist? Well, I'm disappointed, but I'm not surprised. in a sarcastic way, what took him so long to come out of the racist closet? See, this is my fault. I didn't consider the source because I had no idea the source was racist. You see, nieces and nephews, it's up to us not to wax poetic with white celebrities and athletes because they may not like us strictly because of our skin color. I have a friend that told me about her grandfather liking John Wayne and all of his movies. He named one of his sons after John Wayne. When her grandfather found out that he was an anti-black racist, he never watched a John Wayne movie ever again, and when John Wayne was brought up in a conversation, he would get quiet and have nothing to say. Being in the Marine Corps, Hulk Hogan had a likability to himself. Also, when I was in my rebel phase, when he joined the NWO, which was super cool at the time in my life. However, none of that means anything when he said all those N-words on that radio show recording with Bubba the Love Sponge. What a name. Speaking of names, especially of the culture vulture appropriation kind, good old Marky Mark Wahlberg, rapper turned actor, has been convicted of racist hate crimes twice. Even Elon Musk, the new owner of Twitter, savior of white cancel culture and anti-black racist defender, is also in the KKK club also. While Mark Wahlberg gets more acting roles and Elon Musk gets more of our tax dollar subsidies, none of these guys get punished for their racism, and yet they continue to make more money, get on the cover of mainstream media magazines, and become the guest on The Tonight Show. Now, as a black man or black woman listening to this commentary, am I saying you shouldn't like white actors, athletes, and celebrities? No. Just curb your enthusiasm about them. Don't wax poetic about them. Always be vigilant that they could be a racist. Always expect the worst and hope for the best when it comes to these white actors, athletes, and celebrities. Keep your expectations low. That way, if stories come out that your favorite white actor is a racist, then the disappointment won't be so bad. Remember, it's about protecting yourself. None of us really know these people when the doors are closed. Keep an open mind. Let your conscience and humanity be your guide to a certain extent. So that way, you can be disappointed without being angry and bitter. Welcome to the real world of reality. In closing, the maggot mainstream mayonnaise mafia media is really doing what I call is a damage control narrative, where they are putting out all of these puff pieces of Scott Adams Dilbert being canceled in all of the local newspapers across the country as if that's some spectacular shit. Scott Adams doesn't care about being canceled. He's made his money. He's 65 years old with a retirement nest egg, and at this point, it's crystal clear he's done with the comic strip of Dilbert. The definition of white privilege is simple. White privilege is when you, the white person, think something is not a problem because it's not a problem to you personally. All of the cast of characters, Hulk Hogan, John Wayne, Mark Wahlberg, Jerry Jones, Elon Musk, and Scott Adams. These guys don't care about being canceled, shamed, or socially exiled. They are all rich, well-off, isolated, and if they want to, they can go off the grid. Can the average white person or black person do that? Most absolutely not. My nieces and nephews, lower your expectations of these people. Keep an open mind, just don't wax poetic over these celebrities, regardless of their color. If these celebrities are racist, it will always show over time. Time always gets these anti-black racists out of the closet. Scott Adams, I'm upset with myself that I actually showed compassionate humanity in your comic strip cartoon genius. It's just too bad that behind that Dilbert comic strip is nothing more than an insecure little man with an inferiority complex. Simply put, Scott Adams, you are nothing more than an incel Viagra villain Peckerwood that was living vicariously through his imaginary character that also had women issues and no balls. Dilbert.
5: Dang. Oh, it's so small, I can't even find it.
6: She's making me think of sex at the same time I see you naked. Now I've got Dilbert and sex in the same part of my brain! Ow, ow, ow, get it out! You made this happen. You made me think of Dilbert and sex at the same time!
7: You've ruined sex for me! Forever!
5: I'm starting to be insulted.
0: Scott, you made it too easy for me. And I hope you listen to this commentary. I'm Mr. Chris. Thank you for listening to the Company Commentary.

0: I'm Mr. Chris, and welcome to the Company Commentary.
1: And, you know, we know each other. We go way back all the way to Chad Science in Newark, okay?
2: Corny kid, right?
1: No, I did not say that. Misquoted for sure.
2: No, I heard it.
1: Well, you're not corny anymore.
0: Michael B. Jordan, my nephew from another nebula. I don't like the way he moves. I love the way he moves. A man that takes pride in his acting. A man that takes pride in being a nice guy. A man that takes pride in his image. And exactly like me, definitely a man of action. From the attitude and eyes of today's modern women, Michael is underappreciated and undervalued. The sheer nerve, gall, and audacity of these modern women gynocentric hoes undervaluing a most absolutely high-value man, the likes of Michael B. Jordan. When Michael starred on Friday Night Lights in the fourth season, I knew he was going to be a star. I never had a doubt he'd be in TV and movies. Even his white actor colleagues praised his acting and professionalism. Journey Smollett playing the supportive love interest in Michael's character was smooth, cool, and very realistic. For example, my favorite episode of Friday Night Lights, Season 5, Episode 7, titled Perfect Record, an episode where Perryman, the mostly white high school in Dillon, was going up against the mostly black high school of East Dillon. Like typical mouth-frothing white supremacist racists do, Perryman High School exposed arrest records of players from East Dillon High. The East Dillon coach tried to downplay the disrespect to the players, not understanding the damage has been done and not understanding what it's like to be black. Michael B. Jordan's character, being the quarterback of the team, wasn't having it, and he didn't tip his hand. He saved his revenge on the football field. In a 31-7 blowout against Perryman, Vince, Michael B. Jordan's character, on the very last play of the game, threw a bomb for a touchdown with no time on the clock in a 37-7 blowout. In typical fashion, the head coach and assistant head coach was upset with what he did, but did not have that same energy when it came to what Perryman did to him and the players on that team. The narrative mirrored real life in its purest, most absolute form. In typical fashion, white supremacy loves dishing out humiliation on a regular basis, but get erectile dysfunctional when black folks give the humiliation right back at them. Michael's character Vince did just that. He played that scene and the story with pristine precision. Vince handled it the way I would have handled it if I was in that situation. Michael B. Jordan, playing characters that were strong, fierce, and determined. From Fruitvale Station to Creed 3, this black actor's actor not only has acting chops, he also loves what he does and it shows. Even when playing the villain of Killmonger, Michael brings a realistic, intelligent depth of acting chops most skilled actors do not have. Michael B. Jordan is alchemy. Everything in the acting world he touches turns to gold. Even with his directorial debut of Creed 3, he has got all the above average reviews, compliments, and praise for his attention to detail, along with learning and studying the art and brand of making movies and the Rocky franchise. In his early childhood, he was called corny, the utter disrespect he went through on a daily basis by marginal crab-in-a-barrel hangers-on, like that female former classmate that was all too jolly in her genitals to get an interview from him. I know what it's like dealing with former classmates and co-workers calling me corny. The contempt that comes with that for me personally. If you don't think stuff like that doesn't affect us brothers, then why Michael confronted that former nobody crab of a classmate? It's because he's still a human being at the end of the day. All of his movies and TV appearances does not take away the fact that he is a human being, a productive black man in society, and wants to be well-respected by his peers and colleagues. Our past shapes how we look at life in the present and future, along with our core personality, which changes over time. Michael B. Jordan was quoted saying this wise comment, quote, "When you're in the hood, if you stand out, you get picked on for being weak. Sometimes you have to hide your intelligence," unquote. He doesn't have to worry about those things anymore. Most actors, rappers, and celebrities leave the hood too. So his comment said the quiet part out loud, and sometimes that's a good thing. Lori Harvey did Michael B. Jordan a favor. I think he knows that now. That crab of a cockroach classmate also did him a favor too. While those losers are continually losing, Michael is steady winning and winning. Don't believe me? Lori Harvey has moved on from both him and Damson Idris and hasn't been able to land a high-value man of that caliber since. The crab cockroach classmate is still slumming after A-list celebrities begging them to give her an interview like a hobo, sticking her hand out for money. See, I can personally relate. Not only that I'm older than Michael B. Jordan, I also know how these crackhead scenarios play out. Once these women start to see the reality of their situations, the crab from high school will try to cap on Michael, saying overwhelmingly good stuff about him in order to get his attention. Lori Harvey, once she's been ran through, will try to reach out to Michael, whether it's an email, text, or social media site. Or she'll try to use her stepdaddy's connections to appear at some TV movie function to see if she can put him back in her cock carousel riding orbit. It never fails. Every so often, I get an ex tripping over her shoes to reach out to me to see what I'm doing. While she's put on weight, 10 kids, and living with her mama, she gives me her new phone number because an ex of hers is still stalking her, email address, or social media handle to keep in touch or make up for lost time, quote unquote. Nah, I stay away from those crab frog dogs. They're waste of time, effort, and energy. The same thing is going to happen to Michael. Take my advice, nephew. Keep those feral animals out into the wild. Let them roam out there while you meet a woman who loves you for you. The absolute bottom line is simple. 95% of my ex-girlfriends, just like 95% of your ex-girlfriends, are nothing more than cheap, dusty, low-value, and low-quality females that were not worth the time that you can't get back. Simply put, to the point that they aren't even worth a one-night stand for a fucking dump. So for my real pro-black brothers out there who got their shit together, meaning those brothers that isn't living with their parents as an adult, isn't living under his female, that has a 700 credit score or better, has his own place, financially stable, mentally, socially, and spiritually stable, no illegitimate kids or failed marriages, and is a nice black man that is a human being. You are exactly the brothers that I'm talking about. I've made mistakes on that list, so I don't want other brothers to make those same mistakes. See, yes, I am a human being. I know it's hard for these modern women crabs and ultra-racist white supremacists have a hard time focusing, but that's okay. It's about overcoming your mistakes while keeping your humanity all at the same time. So in closing, embrace your inner nerd, goofy and corny. You're not alone, and eventually you will be a winner if you're not one already. Because being corny has been successful for Michael B. Jordan and I. Being corny has helped me become a fantastic broadcaster. Being corny has helped Michael B. Jordan become an A-list actor. Being corny has helped me build my very own broadcast studio from scratch. Being corny has increased Michael's value with the ladies. Being corny has broads in my past wishing they can get right back with me. Being corny is cool. Just like actual corn, it takes time to grow. You have to see the high value in yourself. If you don't, no one else will. There are lots of brothers, Michael B. Jordan and myself, that simply just don't have these problems. Eventually, broads like Lori Harvey and the Crab want to be with distinguished gentlemen like Michael and me, and the Pookies, Ray Rays, and nothing-having thirsty simps wish they could be like Michael and me. And I'm Mr. Chris. Thank you for listening to the Company Commentary.

0: I'm Mr. Chris, and welcome to the company commentary.
1: But here's Mr. Chris. Let me ask you a question, because we asked you twice, Mr. Chris. Let me ask you a question. You're saying modern dating is for the streets, which means that you're saying women are what they call 304s and whores and sluts, right? But here's the question, Chris. If women are what you're saying they're for the streets and they're 304s, whores, and sluts, then how are you having such a hard time with women if they're so easy to get then? I'd like for him to answer that question. How are you having such a hard time? Because you say dating is terrible. So if you're saying women are whores and sluts, like you're saying, then how are you complaining about women if they're supposed to be that easy then? And I'd like for you to answer that. We do have a call. 786, what's your name? What's your question?
0: Nieces and nephews, I simply cannot make this stuff up. Want to know how this all started? Uncle Chris is here to help you out. So I was scrolling on YouTube and I happened to come across a particular channel. I really was just watching it and I made a couple of comments. The title of this shit show is called Is Modern Dating a Disaster Waiting? Okay. So against my better judgment, I listened in and I made literally two comments. And my comment literally went like this. My first comment was, dating is for the streets, which it is. Then he got affaflected in his panties when I made that comment. So the comment he made was in response to my comment talking about modern dating is for the streets, which it is. Not one time did I refer to women as skanks or whores or anything of that nature. I made a real simple, basic comment about a real simple, basic subject. All that shows me is that you have to be a pretty basic person to get mad over a simple, basic comment. The problem is you have too many guys out here trying to be the next Kevin Samuels. They want to be the guy that is the dating guru, how to pick up women on trying to be a high value man. Blah, blah, blah, blah, blah, blah, blah, blah, blah. I used to talk about this stuff during the first Chris and Company era, but then something happened. I grew up. I realized that my platform can be best served to talk about real things that real black folks concern themselves with each and every day of our lives. So this time around, I've decided that if I'm going to talk about that stuff, I'm going to do it on a Saturday night special. And that's it. Or I might talk about this on a Friday night barbecue with Sean James or somebody else's podcast, but I will not be talking about this on Wednesdays. Now back to this tampon-wearing, maggot-eating, Kevin Samuels, EBT, card-carrying booger bum. The second comment I made went as follows. I'm not having a hard time with dating. I made a general comment. And that's it. He didn't like that. So now I just showed you, nieces and nephews, how much of a retarded cross-dressing soy boy Tourette's syndrome suck-ass that he is. And guess what? Here's more proof.
1: Okay, but Chris, I would like for you to answer that, Chris. And Chris, for all you guys out there that talk about women or whores.
2: Yeah, what do you mean modern dating for the streets?
1: Wait. But you're saying, you're saying who says I'm having a hard time? No, you're not talking in general. That's why you were the one that said this is why dating is hard. God, I got with you. Hold on, man. Come on, dog. Chris, hold on. You're the one that made this statement. This is why dating is hot garbage.
0: Yes, today's dating is hot garbage. And I've said this countless of times on previous broadcasts. But this beta simp of a bitch act like somebody took his tampon right out of his panties. Then this bony booty face boy lover wanted me to call in. And if y'all know Uncle Chris like y'all know Uncle Chris did not back down. Here's proof of that. All right, here we go. I might lose years off my life doing this. Here we go. Jesus Christ.
3: You are now in the show host queue. The Dean will bring you in shortly, but before he does, he needs to know more about why you're calling. Press 1 if you have a game question. Press 2 if you have a dating, marriage, or relationship problem or question. Press 3 if you have a sex question. Press 4 if you're texting her and you need help. press 5 if you don't like what the dean is saying and you want to bitch about how much you hate him or you don't agree on what he's saying. This is for the cupcake who believes in that high-value man bullshit. You're a red-pilled loser or you love lying to women like a bitch. If you press 5, don't be rude or he'll hang up on your weak ass. And if you don't understand what the fuck I'm saying, press the star key if you want to hear your choices all over again. You are now in the show host queue. The Dean will bring you in shortly, but before he does, he needs to know more about why you're calling. Press 1 if you have a game question.
0: Oh, man,
3: press
0: are you serious?
3: If you have a dating, marriage, or relationship
0: I
3: problem
0: I have no
3: or question.
0: I was requested
3: press 3
0: to call in.
3: If you have a sex question. Press 4 if you're texting her and you need help.
0: No.
3: Press 5 if you don't like what the dean is saying and you want to bitch about how much you hate him or you don't agree on what he's saying.
0: All right,
3: this
0: I'm a press.
3: Cupcake
0: I'm
3: believes
0: a press zero.
4: This key is not valid. Please try again.
3: You are now in the show host
0: man,
3: queue.
0: Man, you're
4: please
0: just going
4: stay on
0: to
4: the line while your call is transferred to the operator.
0: I wanted me to call in.
5: I feel like you've ruined me because I feel like you seduced my mind to the point that I don't even want anybody else to take the edge off because
0: oh my God, you
5: I,
0: can't make this shit up.
5: All I've been thinking about is you and your touch and wanting to experience that intimacy with you.
0: Are you so, serious?
3: For over 30 years, Steve has been teaching men all over the world about manhood, dating, relationships, marriage, and the game. If you want to learn how to be a student of the game,
0: oh,
3: just send
0: man.
3: An email to put on the subject, My Pathway. And if you want to hear women say things like this,
5: I feel like I miss you, and it's on my nerves because it's like, it's almost like I feel sad, and then I'm like, damn, like, this sucks, because, like, I know, like, I feel like I'm catching feelings, but I'm like, it's like, I feel psych, I don't know, I feel like nuts.
0: Are you
5: like,
0: fucking serious?
5: I don't know how to explain it. Like, I just keep thinking about you, and, like, I keep trying to change the subject, and
0: oh,
5: I keep
0: man.
5: Thinking about you some more, and then I'm like, I don't know, I'm trying to get a hold of myself, but it's kind of hard, and it's like freaking me out.
3: And then instead of sitting on the sideline, bird watching.
0: Let's see how this goes.
3: You don't need to lie. You don't need tricks, pickup lines, and fast gimmicks.
0: It's true.
3: Weak. It shows you think more like a woman than a man.
0: Exactly.
3: This program will help you get over inferiority, shyness, lack of self-confidence, and feelings of worthlessness. Acquire a solid self-confidence. It will let people respect you, admire you, fall in love with you.
0: Nieces and nephews, I'm not making this shit up, even if I could make it up. You want to hear more of this shit? Of course you do, because I had to. Now I'm going to share this crackheaded experience along with my family.
3: Get rid of social anxiety, fear of women, and self-doubts. Have an unshakable, criticism-resistant, solid self-image. Are you ready to become a leader instead of a follower?
0: Wow.
3: Are you ready to stand up when you fall, crush life problems, and never
0: I'm
3: feel helpless?
0: I'm on hold, and I'm hearing
3: the
0: all this.
3: The man
0: this
3: mindset will help you build confidence in your ability to face life problems.
0: Oh, my gosh.
3: Not just building confidence in
0: crazy.
3: Dealing with people.
0: Oh, man.
3: Feel more attractive, become successful, and live happier. Whether you're young or old, it doesn't matter.
0: All right.
3: Steve will show you
0: what
3: how you
0: you
3: can transform
0: for.
3: Your attractiveness
0: you just
3: to women. The information and techniques apply to all men of all ages, even if you have children. Forget paying hundreds of dollars on joining some dating agency that'll match you
0: right.
3: with women who you're not truly attracted to. Save hundreds of dollars and learn
0: right,
3: how to attract
0: not.
3: The woman of your dreams. Best of all, the information
0: woman
3: and techniques
0: dream.
3: Are easy for anyone to incorporate into
0: you're
3: their dating and love
0: man.
3: Life. What you'll learn will be truly empowering to you as a man. Welcome to the Man Mindset. The show and site is for men of any age, ethnicity, or background. So, if you're a man who's willing to work hard and be open to changing their ways, who wants to
0: on,
3: develop
0: dude.
3: New skills when it comes to meeting, dating, and having sex with women, who
0: you
3: are future-focused and not afraid of a challenge or change, someone who wants to be solution-based, and who wants to expand their comfort zone,
0: well, I tell you,
3: this is the place for you.
0: Digital media has come a long
3: way. Be her man.
0: Do you understand why I don't talk about this shit? It's because with the platform that I have, it's very important to talk about the everyday things that we Black folks have to deal with and contend with. And to have a platform, to have a broadcast studio like the one that the incredible Mr. Chris has, to waste it, to talk about some bitch ass dating, I wouldn't be a real man. Want to know why? Because real men, warrior leaders in the Black grassroots community, stand on business and be about business. And talking about crap like that is not about business. Want to know what business is? It's about knowing the politics that affect you. It's about the economy. It's about growing and starting your own Black business. It's about collaborating with like-minded, rock rib, back strong, mentally and socially tough mofos, just like the incredible Mr. Chris. At the end of the day, nieces and nephews, it's retarded, dyslexic, kumquat, brain, vaginal, talking, half a homos like this guy that make it too easy for real Black supermen like me. Simply put, weak vagina-lipped punks like him are very, very inferior to real Black men like me. He gets upset because of two comments that I put in his punk-ass chat room, only to make this such a big deal because you want to know why? The guy's thirsty. What does that say about thirsty guys who are content creators? They use platforms like YouTube and Twitter to pick up chicks. Just like I talked about the ultimate Black man when I roasted his fat, slovenly, sloppy ass, I'm doing the same thing to this clown. Real men, and I do mean real men, have real lives, and they know how to pick up real women. If you are a man and you're listening to a dude like that, you are a super duper loser. You are a loser amongst losers that are in the ultimate fat man division. See, Uncle Chris doesn't have that problem. Say hi, Majika.
6: Hi, Majika.
0: And as you can hear and see, your Uncle Chris, he doesn't have those problems. And side note, this guy has been on his YouTube channel still talking about me only to gain 214 likes. If that retarded bitch had a woman, he'd be with her right now. Instead of giving dating advice for 5 hours, he's using his YouTube channel to pick up chicks. Sad. Well, at least he's been trying for the last 5 hours and 214 likes later. This vagina-lipped lame is not a dating guru. He's a thirsty simp incel. I'm Mr. Chris. Thank you for listening to the Company Commentary.

Got a lot to cover today because it looks like the Supreme Court has been very, very busy. Takeaways from the Supreme Court's historic Voting Rights Act opinion and what's next for the midterms. I'm going to get to that. Pennsylvania Dems pass bill blocking whites-only towns with no support from Republicans. Yeah, that slipped under the radar. Supreme Court asks black voters to prove racism is real. Doing so won't be easy. I've talked about stuff like this before. Trump escalates personal racist and clowns attacks against Hakeem Jeffries, but he deserves it. Voting Rights Act left in tatters as Republican legislatures in 17 states begin to do their thing. The Incredible Mr. Chris. Big episode here on the Chris Gumby Radio Show. And the CCS starts right now.

0: best of the wrestle. Let's go.
1: Oh, we are here today, here on another episode of the Chris Gumby Radio Show. I've got a lot to go over today. Welcome to the May 6, 2026 edition episode, soon to be archived, of the Chris and Company Radio Show, better known as the CCRS. Lots to go over today. So let me quick, just real quick, go over the format before we get started, because a blockbuster Historic Voting Rights Act has happened. First of all, it's been gutted. Now, I have two stories. So even though there are five stories in the news cycle, two of them are so huge that I had to split it in two parts. So there's going to be seven segments of the Chris and Company Radio Show on this particular episode today, only because I have to go over what's being said about the gutting of the Supreme Court's gutting of the Historic Voting Rights Act, how that directly affects us black folks, how this is a good thing, but not the way you people think it is. Nieces and nephews, ladies and gentlemen, this is good, but not the way you think. It's not so much that, you know, yeah, the Voting Rights Act, yes. Is it a smack in the face? Sure it is. It sure is. We can still vote, though. And all it did was stop gerrymandering. Now, I'm going to get into that because that's what it's going to be more focused on. I just need to put that out there, because what I don't want to happen to a lot of black folks, oh my God, they're gonna take us away from voting, and then we're gonna go right back to slavery. Relax, folks. That ain't happening. That ain't happening at all. All right. Once again, this affects white people just as much, if not more than us. So if you're an anti-black racist, if you are a non-black racist, meaning that, you know, you you're a non-white ethnic person and you still think that black folks are beneath you, this affects you more than it does us. They just use us because they want us to get back out there and they want us to raise hell and protest and all that other stuff. So without further ado, let's get into it. This is part one of the takeaways from the Supreme Court's Historic Voting Rights Act. The Supreme Court last Wednesday kicked yet another leg out from under the Voting Rights Act, the landmark 1965 civil rights law that Chief Justice John Roberts in court has repeatedly undermined over the years. Last Wednesday's opinion, written by Justice Samuel Alito, with the dissent from the court's three liberals, will make it much harder for voters of color, not black people. Remember, they use us as the stalking horse to be like, man, F this shit, man. We're going to go out there. We're going to tear up stuff. That's what they want us to do. But remember, words matter. Voters of color, meaning illegals, meaning the Somalians, other groups, Hispanics, even when they don't want to be white, then all of a sudden, you know, they're a person of color, the games that they play. All right. So I want you to pay close attention to this. We'll challenge redistricting plans that allegedly dilute the political power of minority communities. The ruling will bring about major changes to political representation at all levels of government in future elections, starting in earnest in 2028. Oh, my goodness. However, The decision's impact on the 2026 midterm elections could be limited given the practical and legal hurdles to redrawing legislative plans at this point in the electoral cycle. In the case, which examined Louisiana's congressional plan, aka Shelby v. Holder, because that's what all of this is tied into, the decisive Supreme Court case of Shelby v. Holder. You got to look that up. You got to read it, because that's what's been overturned. The Supreme Court ruled that a map that had created a second majority-minority district in the state because of a Voting Rights Act challenge amounted to an unconstitutional use of race, meaning there were certain districts, like I'm going to just use Cleveland, okay? For those, all my fellow Clevelanders, right? And y'all know I'm born and raised from that city. It's the 25th congressional district, right? Now, from one black politician down to another black politician, that seat has always been passed down to a black politician. So for years, let me get his name right. Not Lewis, Carl Stokes. Carl Stokes, no, or was it Lewis Stokes? God dang it. One of the Stokes brothers. Because one of the Stokes brothers was the mayor of Cleveland. And I want to say Carl Stokes. But anyway, one of the Stokes brothers was a member of Congress for decades. All right. His seat got passed down to Stephanie Tubbs Jones. From there, it went to Marsha Fudge. She's a useless person, but I digress. And then now it's Chantel Brown. Now, that was the seat that Nina Turner ran on when she wanted to run for Congress. She wanted that seat. Why did she want that seat? Because of the fact she knows the importance and the power that it holds. But she lost to basically a relatively unknown of Chantel Brown. Now, this affects them because it affects the black politicians. Now, you would have thought that the black politicians would have tried to solidify their power once they became a congressman or congresswoman, but they didn't. And now, because of the Voting Rights Act, there's no guarantee going forward now that a black politician is going to win a seat that was particularly built, constructed around black representation in Congress. And right now, well, have they ever done shit for us? Well, they haven't done a damn thing for us since. However, that's not the point. Well, it is the point. The point is partly it is the point because they're going to go on a campaign to have us go off of them and say, you know what? You don't have any representation anymore, black voters. You got to go after these racist Republicans. You got to, here's my question. How come you didn't fight to keep that power, that little piece of power, solvent? You didn't, because you were told that there were other things that were priority. And look what happened. And here's the thing. The Democratic colleagues, the white colleagues, they're not going to bat for them. They're not. Trust me, if they were, they'd be raising hell's bells. They'd put a stop to it. They would countersue the Supreme Court. They would countersue Ed Blum's group. And for those who've been listening, I've been talking about Ed Blum, whatever the damn his last name is. He's a racist piece of crap. So butchering his name, hey, don't make no difference to me. This all ties in together. So I'm going to keep harping on this because this is going to be probably one of the more intense episodes that I've done in quite some time. But I got to keep this going, okay? GOP could see immediate benefits. Last Wednesday's decision lands in an election season that already is underway. But it could set off an effort in several states to create new maps ahead of November's midterm elections for Congress. Republicans appear likely to benefit from the initial scramble. Yeah. But I'm going to talk about that at the end of this. Louisiana, the state at the center of the case, saw the high court strike down a map that created a black majority district now held by Democratic Representative Cleo Fields. But in a statement last Wednesday, State Attorney General Liz Murrell said she would work with the state's legislature and Governor Jeff Landry on how to proceed with a constitutionally compliant map moving forward. Constitutionally compliant. When has the United States of America has ever been constitutionally compliant towards us black folks? And if they ever done it, it was only for expedient reasons, not for moral reasons, and not even for fair reasons for that matter. Alito's opinion, where the conservative majority returns the case to the lower court for more proceedings, but without any instructions about whether the map should be drawn for the midterms. Mm-hmm. His opinion also did not mention a legal doctrine known as Purcell, which says courts should avoid issuing rulings that would cause chaos and confusion for voters as an election is approaching. I want you good folks to listen to that. I'm going to revert back to that, okay? Other states that have not kicked off voting in their primaries could also move quickly to draw lines. That includes Tennessee, which hold its primary August 6th. U.S. Senator Marsha Blackburn last Wednesday urged state lawmakers to draw another Republican seat in the response to the court's decision. In Florida, state lawmakers last Wednesday approved new congressional boundaries devised by GOP Governor Dipshit Ron DeSantis that aims to help Republicans secure 24 of the state's 28 U.S. House seats this fall. Let me tell you something. In Florida, this is Governor Ron DeSantis's wet dream. I'm telling you right now, this was better than watching porn for this guy. His legal team had cited the looming voting rights decision as one of its justifications for moving forward with the mid-decade redistricting. And the high court's ruling was quickly distributed electronically to members of the state's Senate last Wednesday as they prepared to vote on the boundaries. Wow. Now that's hardcore, guys. Senators. Intentional discrimination. The Supreme Court's ruling essentially means evidence of a discriminatory motive may be necessary to win the Voting Rights Act-based challenges. The decision cuts against 40 years of understanding that Congress wrote the VRA provision in question to push back not just on intentional racial discrimination, but on redistricting plans that had the effect of discrimination, even if intentional discrimination could not be proven. Now, wait.
2: You don't say
1: indeed, devil. That's huge. Because what have I told you, good people, in previous broadcasts? Racism is not what we think it is. The proof of racism in the eyes of the government is that an institution or an organization that does not have black people in it had created a set of rules and treated them differently than other American citizens. Just because if your boss calls you, I said it before, a boss calls you a nigger, right? Yeah. He might be in trouble, but then he might not. because who heard him say it? When did he say it? And did it affect your job? Did he put twice as much work on you than he did your white coworker? You see? And that's what it comes down to. It's not about the wording. It's about the actions. And that, and they did exactly what I thought they was going to do as far as, quote unquote, had the effect of discrimination, even if intentional discrimination couldn't be proven. You've got to prove it beyond a reasonable doubt. I know I sued a job for racial discrimination and I won. I won. I know what I'm talking about. He claimed last Wednesday that the court was stopping short of requiring a finding of intentional discrimination, but he significantly narrowed the kinds of evidence plaintiff can use to prove their cases, requiring a focus on current conditions. Now you got to be thinking to yourself, well, Chris, what's the deal here? Doesn't this have a direct effect on us? It has an effect on the black politicians and those districts that we're able to cipher in and sift in and sift out black politicians. So if Stephanie Tubbs Jones endorses Marsha Fudge, right? Okay, I'm just using it as an example. Then yes, there's still going to be a runoff, but more than likely that runoff is going to be another black politician because of the 25th district representing the city of Cleveland, which is predominantly black, which is one of the blackest, is going to be another black politician. Because the 25th district representing the city of Cleveland is predominantly black, which is one of the blackest

And unfortunately, your representative could be a white politician. So it wouldn't be really no different than what's going on now, because I don't know. Let's see here. These politicians didn't do shit for black folks in Cleveland. Oh, I know I ain't supposed to say that, but I am going to say that because they didn't. They didn't. And this is why things have happened to where they are today. Because they were told to be the Pied Pipers towards the black voting bloc. And to be like, you need to tell those darkies over there, hey Stokes and hey Stephanie Tubbs Jones, hey, they got to quell down their demands. They can't be going around here asking for this and asking for that, or and forcing us to promise this and promise that, because that's not how the Democratic Party works. When we say we care or feel your pain, we don't literally mean it. That would be foolish of us. That's how they act. That's exactly how they act towards us, okay? So anyway, with all of that being said, going back to what's really stood out, right? Alito's opinion for the conservative majority returns the case to the lower court for more proceedings, but without any instructions on whether the map should be drawn for the midterms. Well, that's something that they can hang their hat on, and that's something that they can use if the Republicans lose. Well, we didn't have time to do any redistricting. We didn't have any time to go back and be able to redistrict the map where it could help us out. So they'll have a backup plan just in case they lose big time in the midterm elections. Now, you notice, even in the midterm elections, they can do all of this. Republicans can make their state completely red. It does not mean they are going to win. They're still nervous. They're still nervous what's going on. The thing is, that does not guarantee them a win. And they know that. And that's why, even if they lose the midterms, they already got the seeds planted for 2028. Remember, this is coming from the Supreme Court. So the best that can happen, maybe, is that Congress brings it up to the floor and have the Supreme Court look at it again, but it favors the Republicans. So why would they do something that would go against their party and their best interest? Oh, what a tangled web we weave. Or, excuse me, what a tangled web they weave when they lie and deceive and then expect us black folks, black voters, to bail them out. That's the play on all this. Do not get caught up with the Democratic bullshit. Do not get caught up that, oh my gosh, we're victims. They sat back and allowed this to happen in hopes that black voters would be mad enough to run to the polls and be emotional and vote blue no matter who, for nothing, for nothing transactional. We can't do that shit no more. If they want to wipe each other out and they want to play chicken with black voters, let the Democratic Party play chicken with black voters. At this time, gonna get ready to go into a promotional break here on the Chris and Company Radio Show. The host that's the most. I am Mr. Chris. You are listening to the Chris and Company Radio Show, and we'll be back for part two of this same breaking news story. Keep it right here. Keep it locked.

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2: No, I 100% agree. It's important to not only have Black media, but to own it. Like you said, on YouTube, your hands are tied. There's certain things you cannot say, certain things you cannot do. So for those that do have their own platforms, such as yourself, African Diaspora News channel has their own, our own platform, AfricanDiasporaNews.org, mm-hmm. where we can be free to be us. But yeah, as far as Tabitha is concerned, yeah, you got to put some skin in the game too. You can't ask people who have supported you, been loyal to you. I mean, I purchased some of her things. I love her seasoning, mm-hmm. right? Mm-hmm. But you can't ask people that's been loyal to you, you know, to sacrifice for her, because in a sense, it's like you're saying, well, I get it. I'm just not like you guys, and I don't think I should have to miss a meal. But you guys can, you know. So that's a little selfish, and you know, I know she doesn't like that. But I don't know. I would have spoken to my publicist before I ever made a message like that, asking everybody else to sacrifice for me.
3: Exactly. That's how a Black. This is how a Black business moves, nieces and nephews. This is how a Black business moves. They make the changes along with their customer base, not just sitting with your hands in your pockets and then expecting your customer base to move. No, that's not how none of this works.
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And when you've got time on your hands to just listen to some nice music, go over to the Smooth Grooves and Smooth Sounds page here on the Nice Radio Network. All you gotta do is click inside the page and you click the player, you listen to some nice music. Good music that will put you in a good mood. Now, there's two parts to this. And the reason that there's two parts of this is because it's a lot to go over. And I did not want to have a 50-minute segment and not take a breath and get my bearings talking about this particular story, because this Voting Rights Act is very, very important. This changes things. And guess what? It makes things more provocative in our favor as Black voters. Now, so I'm going to pick up part two of this, the center's intentional discrimination. Altogether, the ruling will make VRA redistricting cases all but impossible to win, said Omar Newreldon, senior vice president of the policy and litigation department of the voting rights group Common Cause. Lawmakers, don't just say out loud that they are drawing maps for the purpose of diluting the political power of communities of color. Here, once again, it keeps saying communities of color. What about Black people? Because Black people are not communities of color. Newreldon said, legislative privileges often prevail plaintiffs from getting discovery that would show that map drawers' private intentions were, well, no shit. No shit. We Black folks know all about that. The redlining and all of that. They took maps. City engineers all the way up to city government officials. And they would get maps of the city and they would literally draw lines on where Black people are going to live and where they're not going to live. Where people, white people are going to live, where they're not going to live. And other ethnicities. No shit, huh? Like in Cleveland. Cleveland was, and still is, I don't give a shit what anybody says, was labeled one of the most segregated cities in the country. Right? Now, we're used to that. We Black folks are used to that. We're good. We don't have no problems being segregated. If, trust me, because of white racism and non-Black racism, we don't want to be around non-racists no more than what we want to be. A lot of us move in neighborhoods because the crime is low. Why? Because we Black folks can't stand the crime element no more than they do. When I'm talking about the non-Black racists. So yes, wakey wakey. Partisan gerrymanders as a shield. The new ruling elevates the role partisan gerrymandering can play in warding off Voting Rights Act claims, coming on the heels of a 2019 Supreme Court ruling that said federal courts can play no role in policing partisan gerrymandering. See, this was all a setup. Now, and this was 2019. You don't say, indeed, devil. Back in 2019, where were the Democrats? Where was the Congressional Black Caucus talkers, do-nothingers, when this happened back then? They knew this was coming down the pike. They just thought they had a little bit more time, number one.
And number two, they literally underestimated Trump getting back into office. Justice Alito's new opinion. A racial gerrymandering redistricting case the court handed down in 2024 suggests that minority voters can only succeed in Voting Rights Act cases if they can propose maps that would protect whatever partisan advantage a legislature was seeking with its plan. Okay. Alito said that to prevail in a Voting Rights Act case, plaintiffs will first have to show that it would be possible to draw the majority minority district in a map that met all the other goals a legislative would have in drawing in a plan, including a legislature's goal of boosting one party over another. In a two-party system, racial divides often mirror the partisan divide, quote unquote, said Hillary Harris Klein, a senior counsel for voting rights at the Southern Coalition for Social Justice. Okay, now, what does that state? Racial divides often mirror the partisan divide. So, all the Democrats got, well, I won't say Democrats, but all black, well, okay, black left-leaning politicians have to prove, they have to prove beyond reasonable doubt that black voters are being misrepresented and tie race into it, where they have to prove that a black voting bloc is being compromised, is being compromised in voting for said candidate. That's going to be hard to prove. That's going to be hard to prove, because unless the Republicans say those black voters can't vote. You notice I keep saying black. I'm not saying people of color and in that retarded bullshit, because I'm only focused on the black voters, because the black voting base is the largest non-white voting base in the United States of America. That's why I keep saying this. And all of this is good, but not the way you think. Quote, when these partisan objectives really amount to silencing black communities, the result is the same, she said, accusing the Supreme Court of, quote, allowing states to whitewash the dilution of minority voting strength. We are not minorities. We are a voting bloc. The black vote is a black voting bloc. Even if you are a coon, even if you are a degenerate like Candace Owens, you are a member of the black voting bloc, whether you like it or not. Tiger Woods, Mr. Calibration. Now, you can be an idiot and you can put that you are a white voter, because you got some black people who do some stupid shit like that. Guess what? You're really going to be irrelevant when you start doing shit like that. Okay? Your vote ain't going to mean shit. But I'm talking about those black people who want to, that shy away from being black, that is still a black voter. Yeah, guess what? This affects you, bruh. Roberts, Kavanaugh switched their views. In last Wednesday's decision, the Supreme Court essentially adopted arguments made by Alabama in a separate redistricting case decided 3 years ago. Arguments that two court conservatives rejected then, but are siding with now. Roberts, who wrote in the 2023 opinion in Allen versus Milligan, upholding
a longstanding interpretation of the Voting Rights Act, did not write a concurrence in last Wednesday's Louisiana case to explain why he changed his views or how he squared the new redistricting ruling with the last one. Ain't that a bitch? Because of a chief justice changing their mind has the complete effect on this entire Voting Rights Act. I changed my mind. And concurrence meaning explaining himself why said justice didn't change their mind. And it's like, yeah, I changed my mind. Oh, well. The fate of the black politicians, the congressional black talkers, they put their fate in the hands of a chief justice that changed his mind. You can't make this shit up. Here we go, though. Neither did Justice Brett Kavanaugh, who joined Roberts and the three liberals in the Alabama case. Roberts, in 2023, upheld a legal test known as Jingles that the Supreme Court laid out for Voting Rights Act redistricting cases in 1986. What does the 1986? I was 15 years old then. You know what this means? The Ed Blum types have been trying to destroy the Voting Rights Act before half of my nieces and nephews were even born. Half of you, ladies and gentlemen, were even born. So you would think, well, what was the Democrats doing? Because they're not, because what they're going to do, the Democrats are going to say, well, you know, you got to vote for us. It's on you. Don't like Barack Obama and his bullshit, right? Don't boo, vote. Remember that? They're going to try to pull the very same thing. Do not get caught up in the banana in the tailpipe bullshit. What's coming down the line with these Democratic shills and Democratic plants and the Democratic politicians themselves. They screwed themselves on purpose. Now, Alito, in the opinion in the Louisiana case that Roberts has signed onto, the bar plaintiffs must meet the VRA cases is much higher. Let me read that again. The bar plaintiffs must meet the Voting Rights Act cases is much higher. In other words, burden of proof. You're going to have to prove a little bit more than this. Bring more evidence to the Supreme Court. And what we can do is we can relook at it. And we maybe our ruling can change. But that's a maybe. Here we go. Earthquake for 2028 and beyond. While practical and legal obstacles will limit the effects of the ruling for 2026, it will likely render major changes for the legislative maps used in 2028 and will be extremely influential in the redistricting drawing after the 2030 census. Republican-controlled states will be inclined to take a look at their current maps and consider redrafting any majority-minority districts, Cleveland. They were forced to draw under the voting rights. Southern states like Georgia and South Carolina could see new maps before 2028. I've lived in Georgia, and if I know Georgia government the way I know Georgia government, oh, you can bet your black ass that they're going to change everything. Not everything, everything. That's going to be an all red state before they get done with it. Oh, my goodness. And here comes my state, of course, as could Ohio and states where tribal populations had forced the creation of Voting Rights Act districts. They're giving tribal populations, Native Americans,
Now, Ohio, my state of Ohio, they don't disappoint. They're trying to make that state blood red forever. But they can't because of four cities in Ohio. That's Toledo, that's Cleveland, that's Cincinnati, and Columbus. That's where the darkies are. That's where fellow black folks are really densely populated in the state of Ohio. The war is on those cities, and they want to make it red. So even if you are a staunch blue no matter who voter, my brother-in-law, what up, Joe? I hope you're listening. His vote is still going to be clustered in a red district. That's right. And once again, go out there and vote. You got to vote blue. You got to vote Democrat because of Trump. Trump has nothing to do with this. He doesn't. Now, if you remember the Turtle Man, and I briefly forgot his name, from Kentucky, he said that while Barack Obama was in office, he will do everything in his power to make sure that Barack Obama does not have a justice, a left-leaning justice in the Supreme Court. And he did just that with the help of the Senate, of course. You think Barack Obama fought back? No, because he doesn't have a pair of balls on him. He has no balls on him. We all know that. You know, hell. So that was the start of it. And the reason why I'm going with that, because I already know it's going to be said, well, you know, Trump. Trump ain't that shit to do with it. In fact, the Senate greased the skids. And I'm talking about both the Republicans in the House and Senate. They paved the way for Trump to come in and fill the justice seats of right-wing, red meat-eating Republicans. So he just did, well, okay, all right, we need to fill the, it's up to me to fill a judge seat in the Supreme Court? Okay, fine. Well, who's available? Well, you know, all of these right-wing, red meat guys. Oh, okay, cool. And he did just that. And then when Ruth Bader Ginsburg, she stayed on as long as she could. The fact that she was taking on death itself to stay on the Supreme Court. Wow. That opened the door for Ketanji Brown Jackson, which happened under Biden's presidency. All right. But by then, the damage has already been done. The supermajority was there, so on and so on. All right. Getting back to this. Democratic states that were inclined to preserve their current plans may nonetheless face lawsuits arguing those plans violated last Wednesday's opinion on how race was used to draft them. Yup, that's going to be a funny thing to try to defend. Illinois could be vulnerable to a lawsuit like that, according to Torchininsky. California's plan may face legal challenges too. However, the way last Wednesday's ruling protects plans drawn for partisan reasons could protect it. Exactly. As that was the goal of the recent initiative that redrew California's congressional map. And that is going to be interesting how California handles all this. I'm going to be watching that. I'm going to be watching that. Majika being from Oregon, I'm quite sure I'm going to be watching that. And I know she will be too. And the state of Washington. You notice the state of Arizona, you know, where I'm living in right now, is nowhere, nothing in this article. Because
of the Purcell Doctrine. Those lawsuits will not be able to force changes before the 2026 election, but they will need to be filed soon in order to be litigated in time for the 2028 election. So the Republicans, they are bracing themselves for an L in the midterms. And that L in the midterms is going to give them time to make any changes setting up for 2028. Democratic redistricting strategists have said they expect states controlled by their party, including New York, Colorado, Washington State, to attempt to mount counteroffenses in the coming years to draw maps that swing more U.S. House seats to Democrats. Mm-hmm. One Republican involved in redistricting efforts predicted last Wednesday that 70 seats could be redrawn by the end of 2028 election. It was brought to you by CNN.com. Now, where do I come out with all of this? Where I come out with all of this is, well, I know you're not going to like it, but this is good. This is fantastic. Because the Democrats sat back for decades and did absolutely nothing. They did absolutely nothing. And now they're pointing fingers and they're going to say, you black folks need to get out there and vote. They're still trying to use this racism. If you don't vote, you're going to go back to the slavery ages. And they really think that this is going to work. In their brains, they think this is going to work. What they fail to realize that this is a good thing on another level too, nieces and nephews, boys and girls. This makes us black voters the swing vote. That's right. We are now the swing vote. We are now the pendulum voting block. This is beautiful. Because guess what? Republicans can, you know, they can go and they can feed more red meat to their MAGA maggot base. And they can feed more, red meat to their Republican non-MAGA base. I don't think that's a thing, but it could be, because I think all Republicans are MAGA maggots. But and I think they're all MAGA maggots until they prove to Mr. Chris that they're not. That's how this works. Okay, so let me keep going. We are the swing vote. This is beautiful. Congratulations, black voters. We are now the swing vote. Not the Latino, not the Asians. Hell, not even those small Indian and Japanese American ethnic groups, Arab groups. Nope. Nope, nope, nope. Us. This is fantastic. Because there's no ethnicity outside of white Americans that vote more than black Americans. Even if we sit on the couch, there is still going to be a plethora of those black voters. I don't want to call them stupid, but those black voters that still think in their minds that the Democratic Party is going to look out for them, right? They're still going to go to the polls and they're going to help somebody. But if you don't think
voting for the couch does not have even more of a powerful impact and more of a powerful statement. Congratulations. Congratulations, Ed Blum. Congratulations, the Supreme Court. Congratulations, the Republican Party. You have now accidentally made the black voting bloc that more powerful. And because the black politicians did not solidify their power, the Congressional Black Caucus, yeah, yep, they're pretty much as dead as Charlie Kirk right now. Yep. So congratulations. Give yourself a bow. Now, if you are a black voter like myself and you are voting under protest, meaning voting for the couch, you've got more power now than you've ever had as a voter. The Democrats are going to be coming to you. And all we got to do is just sit back and relax and have only one question for that Democratic politician that is going to be begging for your vote. What are you going to do for me as a black voter if I vote for you? And if they tell you that they can't do nothing, you don't even have to say you're not going to vote for them. You can just get up, walk out the room, and let your actions speak louder than any words can ever be said. Don't believe me? Ask Melrose Mike of MelroseRadio.com. He did that. Ask Black Alpha, my man, OHIO. He did that at a Kamala book garbage signing. Walking out because a politician doesn't want to meet or have any policies for black folks is a lot more power than saying anything to them. Words have power, but so does actions. And a black man and black woman walking out of a room because that politician gonna tell you what they can't do, then that means, hell, then we don't need to vote for you. Absolutely fantastic. Give yourself a bow, black man, black woman, black voters, both man and woman, because now we are the swing vote. Absolutely fantastic. Absolutely fantastic. At this time, gonna get ready to go into another promotional break here on the Chris and Company Radio Show. I got plenty more to go here on the Chris Gubby Radio Show. I am Mr. Chris. 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Keep it here. Be right back.

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2: Eva Longoria was a no-show in Phoenix, raising alarm bells for Team Biden. 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

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And when you have time to just listen to some good music, go over to the Smooth Grooves and Smooth Sounds here on the Nice Radio Network and click inside the page, click the player. You will hear music. And just sit back and relax. Work around your house, or if you in your office and you just want to listen to some good music, great. I got it for you. It's good music that will put you in a good mood. Now, because the first two segments were long, because I split the same story in half, I'm going to go a little faster with the stories in between, because the last two segments is also a two-parter. This Voting Rights Act being struck down now, that's a big deal. This is a pretty big deal, but it helps us. Here we go. Supreme Court asked Black voters to prove racism is real. Doing so won't be easy. Remember, it briefly discussed that in the first two segments. Here we go. At the heart of the U.S. Supreme Court's stunning ruling that gutted a key component of the Voting Rights Act is a fundamental benchmark that Black Americans have had to wrestle with for centuries. Prove that racism they're experiencing is real. How many times have I told you? Going to the EEOC and saying that you were treated with racism is not enough. It has to be proven beyond a reasonable doubt that not only you was talked to, the actions have to back that up. Oh yeah, you know, as a supervisor, yeah, I gave Marquavius twice as much work as I did Bob over here in the corner. Well, why did you do that? And he was a nigger. So Marquavius, you know those darkies, they work twice as hard. Unless your supervisor is saying something like that to EEOC, that is the only way you're going to win. Remember, the burden of proof and all of it falls on you. You just can't go into an EEOC office and say, well, you know, yeah, he called me in there. Okay, all right. Did it affect your work? What do you mean did it affect my work? Did he or she hand out more assignments to you